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1: It's just after 5 o'clock. Thanks for making the Talk of the Quad Cities KQNA your choice for your Tuesday. I'm Marty Myers with a check of your news brought to you by Ciao Bella. An armed robbery suspect got away with $300 in cash from a Prescott gas station, but he didn't get far.
2: Just before 7 Sunday night, the Prescott Police Department had received a report of an armed robbery that occurred at Gilligan's gas station located on Copper Basin Road. An investigation has revealed 37-year-old Prescott resident Alexander DeCaro entered the store and removed a semi-automatic handgun from his waistband and pointed it at the clerk. DeCaro left the store on foot after receiving $300 in cash. Prescott Police Lieutenant Corey Kasun explains video footage to help identify the suspect.
3: Based on the evidence gathered, officers were able to determine that DeCaro had walked to the nearby Safeway where his vehicle was parked and left the scene at a high rate of speed. This information was provided to surrounding agencies.
2: Kasun says the suspect has been apprehended.
3: A short time later, deputies from the Yavapai County Sheriff's Office observed DeCaro in his vehicle. Deputies performed a traffic stop on the vehicle in the 1200 block of Gail Gardner Way, and DeCaro was taken into custody without incident.
2: The handgun that was reportedly used in the armed robbery was stolen. As a result, DeCaro is facing charges that include theft of a firearm, along with armed robbery and aggravated assault. I'm Bill Monroe reporting.
1: A Verde Valley woman is out more than $4 million after falling victim to a scam.
4: Over the course of 2 months, fraudsters posing as FBI agents and New York Police Department officers targeted the victim through a series of elaborate threats. Using spoofed phone numbers and emails, they claimed someone had attempted to buy firearms in her name using a Chase Bank credit card. She was supposedly implicated in a federal money laundering investigation. According to the Yavapai County Sheriff's Office, the thieves told the victim she was under digital surveillance and threatened severe repercussions if she spoke to anyone. They also sent fabricated paper documents that closely mirrored official FBI records and hosting online Microsoft Teams meetings with fake officials. These scammers demanded money needed to be sent through a Bitcoin application to prove her innocence. After sending $4.3 million, she came forward in late June to report the incident to law enforcement. An investigation was launched, but because the funds were transferred via cryptocurrency and rapidly moved through multiple accounts, the money couldn't be recovered. I'm Greg Paul reporting.
1: In sports, the Arizona Diamondbacks lost to the Boston Red Sox 11-1 last evening. Game 2 against the Red Sox began at 4 this afternoon. You can hear all of the live action on the radio side here on KQNA. 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
1: Your KQNA forecast for Prescott and the Quad Cities tonight. Under mostly clear skies, your low will be near 67 degrees. Look for a 20% chance of afternoon storms on Wednesday, your high near 93, and then a 30% chance of storms on Thursday, your high near 92. You'll see mostly clear skies tonight in Cottonwood and the Verde Valley, your low near 72 degrees. Just a slight chance of storms on Wednesday, 104 degrees your high, and then a 30% chance of storms on Thursday, your high at 103. Have a great Tuesday night. 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
7: Sir, yes, sir!
8: What's the most you ever lost on the coin toss?
7: Larry Elder here, the sage from South Central, the prince of Pico Union, the czar of common sense, the great Eldersky, Don Lorenzo. Welcome to the program. No Victor Crest allowed because we've got a country to save. So let's get her teed up!
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9: What the hell's going on out here?
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12: 888-971-SAGE, 888-971-7243. I am Larry Elder. We are Salem News Channel. President Trump, reportedly at a fundraiser, urged that J.D. Vance be the nominee for the party for 2028. He later on said he did not say that. So I'm not sure what's really going on. I do know this. One poll shows that AOC is the front runner for Democrats, particularly in New Hampshire, where they used to have their first primary, although it's unclear whether it's still going to be the first primary. Kellyanne Conway had a few things to say about AOC, number 36.
13: AOC stands for Always on Camera, and she's the best example of this. She is a performer, not a reformer. She went to Washington to legislate. That's her job. She's a pontificator, not a legislator. She passed one bill in 4 years of Biden. One. So if you're not good at that, you're going to be good at other stuff, like living online, being a communicator, playing with your hair and giggling every time somebody suggests you should be commander-in-chief of our military. Really, with the whole world watching, that would be embarrassing and a disaster. But Francesca Hong doesn't even have AOC's endorsement. She's even too radical for AOC, who's trying to disavow positions. The positions that these folks took, Sandra, were not when they were running for student council president in the 7th or 8th grade. This was practically yesterday. And for Francesca Hong to say, I was a business owner, meaning she's saying abolish ICE, get them out of Wisconsin now, it's nothing to do with paying bills during COVID, you're a liar. AOC is saying, you know, quote, rhetoric in that time is not rhetoric we would use today. In that time was 5 years ago. Mm-hmm. So are we also to believe that if it's raining, you change your positions? If it's October, April, if it's that time of the month, you're going to change your position? This is disgraceful. And I think AOC and Francesca Hong, but particularly AOC, proved herself yesterday to be untrustworthy and unreliable to the voters. I also want to say, she started out, I think the best thing about her was that she was a bartender who knocked off Joe Crowley, a nice man, but a longtime incumbent who didn't take her challenge seriously. I think that's the best thing about her. She's not good at this anymore. You can't be the new thing, the fresh face, the disruptor 10 years in, and that will be 2028. She will have been there for 10 years. She voted, she supported Joe Biden, she supported Kamala Harris, she voted for Nancy Pelosi and Hakeem Jeffries for Speaker. She is one of 10 Democrats to vote against a resolution, very simply condemning what happened on October 7, 2023, 11 short days later. So she's all over the place. And by the way, she doesn't want you to remember, but 2024 was a disastrous year for her politically. Not only she and the Obamas and the Clintons got wrong the Kamala thing, who lost disastrously, spent $2 billion and lost anyway, but this woman right there, she endorsed Jamal Bowman here in New York City. He lost his primary. She endorsed Cori Bush. He lost her primary. So she's hiding behind this sort of, I'm a progressive, but she's a performative progressive. It seems like it's for clicks and kicks to sway, you know, these stunts and grunts to sway you. And I don't think people are going to buy it. They're smarter than that. I don't think there's a large purchase for this. And the fact, Sandra, that so many of them are thinking for the first time, tweet first, think third and fourth, is going to cost them among the voters.
12: And she mentioned, Kellyanne Conway did, Francesca Hong, who by one poll was supposed to win the Wisconsin Democrat primary for governor by double digits. The poll was called Median Strategies. And that company has now admitted that the poll having Karen Bass up by double digits was fake. They said, well, we were just trying to figure out what kind of impact it would be if we put out a poll and find out how many other media outlets pick it up. They honestly said that. They sent an email to the Los Angeles Times. Quote, Median Strategies was created as a short-term social experiment to examine how purported polling information could enter and spread through the political information ecosystem without independent verification. What? We made it up on purpose to find out what kind of effect it would have. And the poll said that of the respondents who said they voted for Spencer Pratt, 85% planned to vote for Bass. Just 7% for the DSA candidate, Nithya Raman. Really? And a lot of people published it. A lot of people referred to it. Karen Bass on X put, doing the work, showing up, and gaining momentum. Let's do this, L.A. Citing median strategies as the source. She has since taken down that post. Can you imagine a polling organization admitting that they fabricated a poll just to find out what kind of effect it would have? And Francesca Hong was supposed to win by double digits. She lost by a point. Unbelievable. It wasn't the only one they got things wrong, though. Marquette poll had her ahead of her opponent by more than 20 points. Again, she lost by a point. So a fake poll and legitimate both got it wrong. Now, Trump has denied that he told supporters, we need to get J.D. Vance elected in 2028. Number 10.
14: Mr. President, there is a report that you told donors that they need to get J.D. Vance elected in 2028. Is that your official endorsement?
15: No. I heard about it a little while ago. I think he's great, but we're way too early to even be thinking about that. Okay?
12: Although, it's not too early to think about Don Lemon. Number 4.
16: Political ambition, is that true?
17: No, but people keep asking me if I'm running for president. And I don't know, I might. I'm serious. I don't know. I might because people keep asking me to do it. I actually think I would be a really good president of the United States.
16: Okay, like, you're being serious.
17: No, I'm being totally serious.
18: So what would it take?
17: For the people to want me.
12: Okay. Now, Hakeem Jeffries for years has co-sponsored bills for Medicare for All. Recently, however, he said he was not co-sponsoring the current bill. Is it possible he's discovered the cost of Medicare for All? Committee for Responsible Federal Budget estimate that it would cost between $25 trillion, T as in Tyrannosaurus, to $35 trillion in additional federal financing. That's a fancy word for taxes, over 10 years. The Congressional Budget Office said that a plan like that would increase federal health care subsidies by $1.5 trillion to $3 trillion in the year 2030 alone. How would they raise the money? Taxes on the so-called rich, but since there aren't enough so-called rich, taxes on the middle class. The Committee for Responsible Federal Budget estimates that it would require a hike of 32% in the payroll tax, 25% income surtax, more than doubling the national debt. Even doubling all individual and corporate income tax collections would not fully cover this increase. And of course, the advocates say they won't pay co-pays or deductibles, of course. But saying you're not paying it, to shifting it to somebody else, doesn't mean it's free. Already, a survey last year found that 80% of people who are not already enrolled in Medicare do not believe the money will be there when they get older. Take a look at Britain. A survey called British Social Attitudes found only 26% satisfied with their national health service, 51% dissatisfied. With people under 35, satisfaction is just 20%. Only 16% expect the care to improve during the next 5 years. 53% of young people expect it to get worse. England recently had more than 7 million cases on its elective treatment waiting list. 2.5 million had waited longer than 18 weeks. More than 100,000 had waited over a year. In March 2026, 36% of patients in 4 major hospital ER departments had waited more than 4 hours. Do you think Americans would put up with this? Don't forget, during the debate, They said their health care plan would also cover all illegal aliens. Number 59.
19: Raise your hand if your government plan would provide coverage for undocumented immigrants.
12: Okay. Every single one of them raised their hand. Every single one. Canada. Ipsos poll found last year 56% were satisfied with their healthcare system, but a newer poll found 70% dissatisfied. 9 in 10 wanting widespread change. A few years ago, the incoming president of the Canadian Medical Association said, quote, "We all agree that the system is imploding," end of quote. 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
12: 888-971-SAGE, 888-971-7243. I am Larry Elder, Salem News Channel. Craig is in Battleground, Washington. Craig, you're on the Larry Elder Show.
2: Yeah, I'm calling about what's happening in Texas. Tallarico, who's a socialist, Marxist, whatever, he's getting all the funding for his campaign, and it appears that Paxton, who's a good conservative, is not getting what he needs. And I don't know if that has to do with him beating Cornyn in the primary, if the GOP's holding back funds from him, but it's a scary situation if you get Texas and you lose it to a socialist.
12: To a socialist who's a vegan in Texas. I mean, can you imagine that, Craig? I think Cornyn probably would have had an easier chance beating Tallarico, but I'm confident that Paxton can beat him. Paxton's had some scandals that Cornyn did not have. And, of course, out comes the race card. Here is Tallarico, number 7.
3: And if we win this seat in Texas, of all places, I think we can build the political will to restore the Voting Rights Act, which was signed into law by Lyndon Johnson. And so it's only appropriate that winning his seat could be the key in restoring federal voting rights protections for all Americans.
12: You see, that was just a lie. In restoring the Voting Rights Act, Supreme Court just said Section 2 of the Voting Rights Act does not allow gerrymandering for the purposes of creating race-based districts. That's all. We said earlier, Debbie Wasserman Schultz ran against 4 other black Democrats in a newly designed district where the largest group were blacks, and she beat them. Byron Donalds just won his primary in Florida. There's no state in the union where blacks are a majority. If you have black elected officials, governors, senators from states where they are in the numerical minority, how can that happen? Since we need race-drawn districts, which is what Tallarico was really saying. It's insulting. It's insulting to Americans. You're saying Americans should vote based on race. If they don't, they should. It's insulting to the Americans who voted for Barack Obama, even though they're not the same race. Why did they do it? How did they do it? Kamala Harris is also apparently thinking about running. Here's what Senator John Kennedy said about that, number 13.
4: I listen to Vice President Harris. No disrespect, but Vice President Harris is no longer relevant. She had her shot and she missed. She can cozy up to the moo-moo linens all she wants to, but she has me confused with somebody who cares what she thinks. I mean, she's yesterday. What worries me are these guys like Mondani and Dr. Al Sayed and AOC and Bernie.
5: Tallarico.
4: These people
5: are nuts.
4: They just want to beat the crap out of America. They feel contempt for America when they should feel gratitude.
12: And while the majority of Democrats prefer socialism over capitalism, that should worry. Prefer a Democrat socialist to be president in 2028? Here's Texas Congressman Brandon Gill, number 22.
6: See, what are some of the similarities between socialism and Islamism? And one of them is certainly power. They're both ideologies that seek to have either the government or this religious ideology really have its hands into every part of your public and your private lives. And I think that power is what kind of unifies both socialists and Islamists.
26: All bad, but it all goes back in your estimation to mass migration.
6: Yep.
26: Congressman Brandon Gill, good to see you.
12: And both are willing to whip out the race card. This is a West Hartford, Connecticut school member. Here's what she said about how black teachers should be compensated. Number 21.
27: So I know we have like some efforts to increase diversity in the district. So I'm wondering, especially around administration, are there financial incentives for Black and brown people to work here. It's an extra burden, quite frankly, to be a Black and brown teacher and administrator in the district. And so I think we should start thinking about that financially if we're not already. But I know we call ourselves leaders, and I know we have an Office of Equity and Belonging, so I'm sure we can figure it out. We got money. It's West Hartford.
12: So let's pay Black and brown teachers more. Have you seen the results? K-12 in urban America, where many of the schools have Black principals, Black administrators, Black city and county school superintendents. Have you seen the results? It amazes me Democrats talk about the affordability crisis. We played you this Houston high school teacher of seniors, who after 2 days found that his seniors about ready to graduate couldn't read and couldn't write. Isn't that a far bigger crisis than the so-called affordability crisis? And what are you doing about it? What are you saying about it? Absolutely nothing. We've talked for a long time about the 13 public high schools in Baltimore, all located in the inner city. 0% of the kids can do math at grade level. Zero. 55 government schools in the state of Illinois, most of which are located in the southwest side of Chicago. 0% of the kids are math proficient. In an era, we're talking about AI, but your focus is on so-called affordability crisis, which you've created. 4 years of Joe Biden averaging 5% inflation. We're not at 5% now. 1 year, 9%. Gas prices before the war started, as I've said many times, 5 year low, still lower than they were during the Biden years, and lower than the highest year under Barack Obama adjusted for inflation. Is a man getting any credit for any of this? Negotiated the release of the hostages and their remains out of Gaza? Jared Kushner said he's been in discussions with Hamas officials. They all said, quote unquote, the right things. We'll see. Number 41.
1: You met with Hamas officials yesterday. Do you think they're genuine about peace?
7: I mean, they said all the right things, but obviously it's very, very hard to trust, a terrorist organization that that committed these terrible atrocities. But we had a very cordial meeting, and they said all the right things. And so we're going to give them a chance to perform, but it's going to have to be based on actions and steps. And I hope it will be true.
12: I hope it will be true. Have you read their charter? They vow not just the destruction of Israel, but the destruction of Jews everywhere. I suspect somehow they're not going to play nice. Now coming up, Mondami's anti-Israel rhetoric, is it contributing to the rise of anti-Semitic hate crimes in New York City? And Stephen A. Smith, angry at the National Association of Black Journalists? All this and more, I'm Larry Elder.
8: Fox News, I'm Tom Graham, the person arrested last year for trying to assassinate Treasury Secretary Scott Bessent has been sentenced to more than 6 years in prison.
9: Ryan Michael English, also known as Riley English, is very concerned about trans rights. The judge says there's also an issue here with physical and mental health issues being exacerbated by drug use.
8: Fox's Peter Doocy, 29 states led by California are suing Meta, saying the social media giant deliberately created features to get young people hooked on sites like Facebook and Instagram.
10: The states claim Meta harvested children's personal data without proper parental consent in violation of federal law. In addition to billions in financial damages, the states are asking the judge to impose more restrictions on how the platforms operate for minors.
8: Fox's Claudia Cowan in Oakland, California. 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
14: Arizona News Audio. A Mesa woman accused of leaving her 2-year-old home alone in a hot garage. Police say the toddler tested positive for meth, fentanyl, and THC. An Intel employee arrested for allegedly threatening violence at the plant in Chandler, prompting a lockdown. Authorities continue to look for scammers who posed as FBI agents and New York police officers and stole $4.3 million from a Yavapai County woman. Paul Wick with the Sheriff's Office says they hatched a scheme using fake documents and spoofed phone numbers.
15: The fraudsters had tricked her into believing that she was under investigation for money laundering. Someone had attempted to purchase firearms in her name using her bank credit card.
14: City of Mesa and the Wisconsin National Guard honored 16-year-old Laya Jackson, who helped First Sergeant Clint Vervoren, who collapsed while running.
16: I didn't remember the part where they were walking me through the CPR because I already knew it, really. I just remember them telling me, like, what to look for if he was moving at all.
14: Connie Weber, Arizona News Audio.
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12: 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I am Larry Elder. 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Wall Street Journal says that the increase in hate crimes in New York City is due to the rhetoric from Zohran Mamdani and his homies. Number 44.
31: Now this. A man has been charged with a hate crime after police say he disrupted Shabbat services and assaulted 2 people at a synagogue in New York City. Alicia Finley joins me now. Israel's consul general in New York is calling the attack, quote, a direct result of Mayor Mamdani's... on Jews.
32: Well, there's no doubt that these hate crimes have increased since or as he's become mayor. Hate crimes against Jewish people in New York have increased 8.5% in the last year. Hate crimes against Jewish people account for about 50% of all hate crimes in the city. And this isn't occurring in a bubble. It's occurring among very incendiary rhetoric by both Mayor Mamdani as well as many of his acolytes on the left in the Democratic Socialist of America Party.
31: We got a new report from a Jewish teachers group in New York. It shows a, quote, persistent pattern of hostility directed at Jewish students, educators, and staff in public schools. That includes harassment, vandalism, and threats. Come on, this is awful. What are the schools doing about this?
32: Well, I think there needs to be some kind of incorporation into their curriculum, teaching kids about anti-Semitism. You actually see in California that they've started to do that because there's been a backlash, even in this Democratic state legislature, that they're starting to recognize that anti-Semitism is a real problem. And we need to teach kids about this, just like they teach kids about racism. They need to teach kids about anti-Semitism and how not to be anti-Semitic and how not to harass people. Or even, it's not just even harassment, it's alienating people because of their Jewish heritage or their religion. And there needs to be some kind of incorporation in the school's curriculum about this.
0: If it was another minority group that was being harassed and threatened, if it was black folks, gay people, whatever, the response would be really dramatic. There'd be no just, oh, we better teach them about this, that, and the other. No, no, no. They'd be out, or they'd be in prison. Why don't we have the same kind of reaction, really strong reaction, to the anti-Semites who are ruining our city?
32: Oh, I agree completely. There is a different standards, and the unfortunate reality is that the Jewish people tend to be very successful, and there's a lot of grievance toward them, and they think, we do not have to protect these people because they are successful, notwithstanding all the harassment that they face, and that includes on college campuses as well.
12: How about teaching the definition of genocide? How absurd it is to accuse Israel of committing it. How about teaching the definition of apartheid and how absurd it is to accuse Israel of being an apartheid state? How about talking about the charter of Hamas and the overwhelming majority of Palestinians living in Gaza and in the West Bank support what happened on October the 7th? How about talking about that? Genocide? Do you realize how quickly Israel could exterminate every man, woman, and child living in Gaza if, in fact, Israel were hell-bent, as was Adolf Hitler, on the destruction of an entire group of people? Realize how easy that would be? As Coleman Hughes very articulately and carefully explained to Joe Rogan, when you're engaging in urban combat, and when your enemy is hiding military facilities and weaponry beneath schools and mosques and hospitals, avoiding civilian deaths is almost impossible if you're going to defend yourself. But if you look at the number of combatants killed compared to civilian killed, it is arguably one of the most humane military in human history. How do you fight an enemy that embeds its weapons and its fighters in a civilian population? And they do it in order to get people like the Zohran Mamdamis and the Abdul El Shayeds of the world to accuse Israel of engaging in a war crime. It's a brilliant strategy as long as you're perfectly okay with killing your own men, women, and children, putting them in harm's way, hating Jews so much you're willing to kill your own people. Golda Meir said years ago, I'm paraphrasing, we're going to have this conflict as long as Arab mothers hate Jews more than they love their own children. This is sick. One of the women that ran for government when the Israelis pulled out of Gaza was a woman who'd had two sons, blown up as homicide bombers. She said, I only wish I had more sons that I could devote to jihad. 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
12: 888-971-SAGE, 888-971-7243. I am Larry Elder. We are Salem News Channel. The National Association of Black Journalists gave Stephen A. Smith a thumbs down award at their gala in Atlanta on Saturday. They gave him the award over what they say is a repeated disparagement of prominent black women. A video of the presentation said, and I'm quoting, "Smith has established a recurring public pattern of disparaging commentary directed at prominent black women across politics, sports, and media. Such commentary reinforces harmful narratives, undermines the fair and respectful representation of black women in public discourse, and stands in direct conflict with NABJ's long-standing commitment to accurate, responsible, and inclusive portrayals of black communities." Close quote. Smith speculated that it was probably because of his criticism of Jasmine Crockett. Now, we played you some of his criticism of Jasmine Crockett. He criticized her for speaking standard English in some settings and not in other settings, called her brilliant, and then took back his criticism. So I'm not quite sure what they're complaining about. Number 58.
20: You are a black journalist. You are both of those things. But that in this day and age, you've got to pick a team, and your team would be black people, and you should not criticize them.
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0: SAGE 888-971-7243. I am Larry Elder. We are Salem News Channel. Number 9.
11: In due course, Juan is in Riverside, California. Juan, you're on the Larry Elder Show. Thank you so much for calling.
12: How you doing, Larry?
11: I'm doing well.
12: Yeah, I was just calling in about a comment you made, the punchline of a joke where you used the Trail of Tears to refer to Warren, and I think it's ridiculous that she lied about being Native American and her heritage, but why would you use Trail of Tears as a punchline, man? Would you use the Holocaust as a punchline to a joke?
11: Well, you recall what prompted the joke was a caller called up and said she's always crying, and I said, would you call that a Trail of Tears because of the fact that she has for decades referred to herself as a Native American? I thought it was a funny joke, Juan. Sorry you didn't appreciate it.
12: Yeah. You lost a long-time listener, man. That's just low.
11: Well, Juan, if that's what it takes for me to lose you, you weren't much of a listener in the first place, as far as I'm concerned.
12: Oh, great rebuttal, man.
11: Well, I think it's a pretty good rebuttal. Talk about zero tolerance. I make one joke you don't like, and that's it. I'm done. Nothing else I've done works. That's kind of harsh.
12: Yeah, that's not a joke, man. That's a despicable
11: death penalty for Elder for making a joke that you think is insensitive. Okay, Juan. I guess I've lost a listener. Whatever am I going to do? Oh, the humanity. Juan's gone.
12: All right, man. Have a good one.
11: You too. Have a good weekend. Have a good weekend. Don't cry.
0: That's pretty brutal. Speaking of Elizabeth Warren, she explained how landlords can get away with, quote, jacking up the rent, number 11.
3: Can somebody explain to me how my rent goes up when the lease renewal comes and nothing about my living has changed? Nothing's been renovated, nothing's been updated, I'm not getting anything new. Also, my pay hasn't gone up, but you can jack my rent up hundreds of dollars? Make it make sense.
13: Yeah, I can explain it to you. Your rent keeps going up because of two big reasons. First, there are just not enough houses or apartments in cities and states all across this country. So landlords have a lot of leverage to jack up the rents on you. And second, we know that huge corporate landlords and private equity investors slap all sorts of extra fees and jack up rents just because they can. They are sitting in an office on Wall Street worried about their bottom line.
0: I can't take much more of this. The percentage of homes owned by these large corporate investors is quite small. And she's quite right. There is a scarcity. California, rules and regulations, make, as I've said a million times, the average price of a home twice the national average. Do something about that. Do something about their taxes that you've imposed on them. They're not going down. Let's do this again tomorrow. God bless.
14: What can I say? Mamba out.
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21: John Saucier, and this is a Fox News alert. It's primary night in Florida, and Republican Congressman Byron Donalds has won his party's primary for governor. Former Republican Congressman David Jolly is one on the Democratic side. He switched parties. The current governor of Florida, Ron DeSantis, is term limited. Now, Florida has not elected a Democratic governor since 1994. Some other noteworthy races, Congresswoman Debbie Wasserman Schultz has won the primary in a newly redrawn 20th district. Also, Congressman Jared Moskowitz, winner of the Democratic nomination in his district, fighting off a Democratic socialist. We learned today about the drummer for the rock band ZZ Top. Frank Beard has passed away at his ranch in Texas at the age of 77, according to a representative for the band. He played with ZZ Top since its inception in 1969. No cause of death. 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
23: Good evening. We're coming up on 2 minutes after 6 on this August 18th. Thanks for making KQ&A your choice for your Tuesday. I'm Bill Monroe, News This Hour, just ahead of Larry Elder, is brought to you by Bucky's and Yavapai Casinos. A Prescott man is facing multiple charges after he allegedly robbed a gas station.
1: The incident involving 37-year-old Alexander DiCaro occurred just before 7 Sunday night.
2: The Prescott Police Department received a report of an armed robbery that just occurred at the Gilligan's gas station located at 501 Copper Basin Road. The investigation revealed that DiCaro entered the store and removed a semi-automatic handgun from his waistband and pointed it at the clerk who was behind the counter.
1: Prescott Police spokesman Lieutenant Corey Cassoon says DiCaro demanded money from the register and reportedly told the clerk it wasn't personal.
2: The clerk complied with DiCaro, who took approximately $300 in cash prior to leaving the store on foot. Investigating officers on scene were able to view the video footage from the store, which corroborated the information provided by the clerk.
1: DiCaro was located by Yavapai County Sheriff's deputies and taken into custody following a traffic stop on Gail Gardner Way. The handgun was located in the center console and it was determined to be stolen. He's facing charges that include armed robbery, aggravated assault, and theft of a firearm. I'm Gregory Scott reporting.
23: The town of Chino Valley has been recognized for excellence in financial reporting. The Government and Finance Officers Association of the United States and Canada has awarded the town a certificate of achievement for its annual comprehensive financial report. The report, which was for fiscal year 2025, was reviewed by an impartial panel that found it met the high standards of the association program. This includes demonstrating a strong commitment to full disclosure and clearly communicating the town's financial position to residents and other users of the report. According to Finance Director Katie Pell, this recognition reflects the work that takes place throughout the year to maintain strong financial practices and accountability. Chino Valley Mayor Tom Armstrong is also recognizing Pell and the financial department for their continued commitment to responsible financial management. In state news, even as inflation pushes grocery prices higher and food safety issues weigh on consumers' minds, Arizona farmers markets are seeing a surge in sales. John Gilliland has more.
4: Arizona Urban Agriculture Foundation Director Christy Davis says it's been a great time for local growers.
7: People are wanting to meet the people that are growing their food. It's really wonderful because in Arizona, we have so many farmers markets.
4: Davis says people want to know more than grocery stores will tell them about where and how their food was grown.
7: Knowing exactly where that food comes from and not having to look at the code on the back of the package when they go to the grocery store to see this came from a farm in California or a farm in Florida.
4: Davis says that with foodborne illnesses coming from imported produce, people wonder about how safe food from other countries really is, but farmers can only do so much, and consumers must thoroughly wash produce before eating it.
15: I'm John Gilliland reporting for KQNA News.
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23: Taking a look now at your KQNA weather, mostly clear skies. Some light winds tonight with mostly sunny skies, gusty winds, and a chance of showers and thunderstorms tomorrow. 67 degrees tonight in the Prescott Quad Cities area with a high of 94 tomorrow, an overnight low of 66 and a high on Thursday of 92. 74 degrees tonight for Cottonwood in the Birdie Valley with a high of 105 tomorrow, an overnight low of 73 and high on Thursday of 104. 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Larry Elder is up next. It's coming up on 6 minutes after six. Have a great Tuesday. I'm Bill Monroe for the Talk of the Quad Cities, KQNA 99.9 FM in Prescott, 95.5 FM in Prescott Valley and Cottonwood, 1130 AM and everywhere by downloading the free AZ Hometown Radio app.
26: Larry Elder here, the sage from South Central, the prince of Pico Union, the czar of common sense, the great Eldersky, Don Lorenzo. Welcome to the program. No victor crafts allowed because we've got a country to save. So let's get her teed up!
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0: Everyone, SAGE, 888-971-7. I am Larry Elder. We are Salem News Channel. So much to get to between now and the close of our action-packed three-hour show. Can you handle the pressure? Rahm Emanuel, former Obama chief of staff and former mayor of Chicago, tells SDA members to, quote, run on your own ticket, close quote. In response, a Florida DSA congressional candidate tells Emanuel to be quiet. Are we having fun yet? A member of the DSA steering committee says the group, quote, has a hatred for the Constitution, close quote, which fools no one. Jared Kushner met with Hamas officials who, according to Kushner, said all the right things. Is Mayor Mamdani's anti-Israel rhetoric contributing to the rise in hate crimes against Jews in New York City? Trump lashes out against South Korea for refusing to help with Iran, even though the U.S. stationed 39,000 troops in South Korea to protect it from invasion from North Korea. CNN says Democrats are 25 points less popular than they were in the 2018 midterms. To battle climate change, California regulators want to limit the kind of replacement tires people can buy for their cars. I kid you not. WNBA has apologized for criticizing two fans who wore XX and XY t-shirts to a game. The National Association of Black Journalists gave Stephen A. Smith the Uncle Tom treatment for supposedly denigrating black females. Smith, not amused, fired back. All of this and more, 888-971-SAGE. I want to start with this. Abdul El-Sayed, of course, the candidate for Senate in Michigan, Democrat, who says that the rich should pay their fair share in taxes. Rich aren't paying enough in taxes. He criticizes billionaires, criticizes trillionaires. However, he apparently set up an S corporation to avoid paying certain Medicare payroll taxes. It wasn't illegal. When you set up a corporation like that, you have to pay yourself what the IRS calls a reasonable salary. But the profits are not subject to the payroll tax, so you can save a lot of money that way. John Edwards, remember John Edwards? There are two Americas. There's the rich America, and there's America where everybody else is getting shafted. Believe that the rich weren't paying their fair share in taxes. He, too, set up a subchapter S corporation when he won his big jury settlement to avoid paying hundreds of thousands of dollars in Medicare payroll taxes. John Kerry, same rhetoric. He bought a yacht and docked it in Rhode Island, even though it was primarily used in Massachusetts. It wasn't illegal. But he did so to make sure he didn't have to pay $500,000 in sales and excise taxes from the state of Massachusetts. When people began to suggest maybe this looks a little phony, a little hypocritical, he voluntarily paid the $500,000 in taxes. Speaking of Massachusetts, back in 2001, they lowered their top marginal tax rate. However, given how left-wing the state is, given how blue the state is, it had a little box on your tax form. You could check that box and pay voluntarily the higher tax that was imposed before they lowered it. There were 3 million taxpayers in that state. Out of 3 million taxpayers, how many you suppose voluntarily paid the higher tax? 930. A tiny, tiny fraction of 1%. Ted Kennedy, often talked about rich people should pay more in taxes, but the patriarch of the family, Joe Kennedy, set up his money in very complicated trusts to avoid the imposition of inheritance taxes. Howard Metzenbaum, when I was living in Ohio, was a Democrat senator. Never saw a tax hike he didn't like. Got a perfect zero from the American Conservative Union, which rates people on how conservative they are, and got a 95 on the American for Democratic Action, which rates people on how liberal they are, 95, 100 being perfect. So to say he was left-wing, it's an understatement. However, when he retired, he moved to Florida, did not live in Ohio. Why? Because Florida does not have an estate tax or personal income taxes. Ohio did. Warren Buffett, who said the country was far better off if we had a 70% top tax rate, has frequently battled the IRS over taxes he doesn't think his various corporations should pay. Seems to me, if you're the kind of guy who believes taxes are too lenient on wealthy people, you'd voluntarily pay them. But he didn't do that. Besides, the premise, as you know, is a big fat lie. The rich, in fact, are overtaxed, as we've talked about many times on this program. But here's another example of these tax-rich Democrat hypocrites legally using methods in order to reduce taxes that they say rich people should be paying more of. I'm just saying. Now, this brings us to the steering committee of the Democrat Socialists of America. His name is Cliff Connolly. Here's what he says about the United States Constitution, number 46.
3: Goal. So the two things that we're famous for is our commitment to a program and our hatred of the United States Constitution. And what the program does is it gives us a roadmap to revolution.
0: Can you stop that? Stop it for a second. Start over again. After he says hatred for the Constitution, pause. I may have a thing to say.
3: Goal. So the two things that we're famous for is our commitment to a program and our hatred of the United States Constitution.
0: Okay. Two things we're known for. Our commitment to our program and our hatred for the United States Constitution. Just in case there's any doubt, please continue.
3: And what the program does is it gives us a roadmap to revolution, and it gives us the obstacle that we finally will have to get over to have a revolution, which is the United States Constitution, the basis of the United States government. And what the minimum maximum program specifically, what that format specifically gives us is that roadmap. It gives us the minimum circumstances under which we would be able to take power and govern. And it gives us the maximum program, which is the goals that we're actually aiming for. It also clarifies democracy as both the end goal and as part of the process to get there, ensures the internal party democracy that we want to see in DSA. So it really wraps up the revolutionary tradition of democracy that I think socialism and abolitionism in the United States have always been a part of, and aims it, you know, at a future that we can live in as a human species, because I think absent a revolutionary democratic socialist republic in North America, we may not have a livable future.
0: Now, are there any questions? AOC says, well, I don't belong to the national chapter. I belong to the New York chapter. But the bylaws of the New York chapter say that we have to adhere to the principles of the national chapter. And you can lose your affiliation as a state chapter if you don't abide by the rules and the principles and the goals of the national chapter. We're known for our, quote, hatred of the Constitution. Remember, they want to abolish the Senate. They want to expand the Supreme Court. They want the president to be elected not from the people, but by the House of Representatives. They want to abolish ICE. They want to ultimately end the police and prisons. We're known for two things, one of which is, quote, says this man on the steering committee of the National DSA, we're known for, quote, our hatred of the Constitution. And Speaker Mike Johnson points out that Leader Jeffries in the House and Leader Schumer in the Senate, Democrat leaders, they have no idea what to do at this point. Number 43.
5: Well, we use the truth. I mean, I give you the example of your governor in Virginia. She ran as a moderate. She governs almost as a Marxist. I mean, she did exactly the opposite of what she said on the campaign trail. They're all going to try to say whatever they think needs to be said to win. But when they get there, they're going to fall in line. And I'll tell you this. I'll just say this about my friend Hakeem Jeffries and Chuck Schumer in the Senate, the two Democrat leaders. They're not even trying to resist this at this point. They may say that they're not for some of the DSA's platform, but they're going to have to bring these people into the fold. They're going to be a part of that. The energy and the excitement and the grassroots and the funding is on the side of the insurgent left in the Democrat Party. They don't know what to do about it. There's no national leader of the what they call them pragmatic Democrats. The Blue Dog Democrats will no longer exist after November. There is no moderate Democrat Party anymore. Don't count on that, okay?
0: And the stat guy over at CNN says that Democrats are substantially less popular than they were in the 2018 midterms. 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
1: 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Speaking of taxes, I'm in California, and on the ballot is a wealth tax. 5%, quote-unquote, one-time tax, close-quote, on the net worth of billionaires. A lot of billionaires, therefore, are leaving California. Many have already left California. Economist Stephen Moore said this, number 47.
2: Economist Steve Moore joins me. Right up the top, Steve. Do you think Ro Khanna understands business?
3: No, I don't. And I think, you know, the problem is California is already the highest tax state. Yeah, so it actually, the two states that compete for being the highest tax states are New York State and California, where the income tax is 14%. So I just had an article in the Wall Street Journal last week pointing out that if you have a 14% income tax and you move to, let's say, Stuart, you decide, hey, I'm out of here, I'm moving to Florida, you could work 4 days a week, Stuart, and get the same after-tax pay that you get working flat 5 days a week in New York and California. That's how high those taxes are. Now, if you had a 5% surtax on top of that, when you're already the highest tax state, you're talking about you get about a 35 to 40% raise if you simply move out of these high tax states. And of course, as you just reported, millions of Americans over the last decade have done exactly that. So I'm in Los Angeles right now. It is absolutely gorgeous today. I mean, the weather is absolutely perfect. No place on earth has better weather than California. So people aren't leaving for the weather, Stuart. They're leaving because the taxes are way too high.
1: Once again, when Democrats talk to you about the quote-unquote affordability crisis, as Hakeem Jeffries does all the time, it's laughable. Where was he? 4 years, 5% inflation on average. 1 year, 9% under Joe Biden. Where was he? Gasoline prices before the war in Iran started, 5 year low. Where was he? And even now, adjusted for inflation, they're lower than they were under Biden and lower than they were under the highest year of Barack Obama. And you guys have the nerve to talk about the affordability crisis. I'm not saying that there isn't an issue with affordability. What I am saying is, please tell me what your ideas are other than raise taxes on the rich. How much will Medicare for All cost? Which is one of their big agendas. And you really think you can just keep raising taxes on wealthy people without there being some adverse effects? This brings us to the next dumb thing they're doing in California. Aiming to regulate the kind of tires you can buy to replace your old tires. Car and Driver says a proposed California rule will result in the overhaul of the tire and automotive industries by changing the rules about replacement tires. It's called a replacement tire efficiency program in order to help combat climate change, which sets standards requiring all aftermarket tires to be at least as efficient as the tires sold on old cars, put forth by the California Energy Commission. Number 55.
4: California regulators approved new rules that will limit the type of tires you can buy when it's time to replace them on your car.
5: Yeah, while the California Energy Commission says that this is meant to save money for consumers, tire makers say that this will add to the cost of living here in the state. And KCRE 3 was the only TV station at the meeting today. KCRE 3 political director Ashley Zavala was there to watch the vote. So walk us through what this is supposed to do.
6: Well, this was a lengthy hearing, and ultimately the California Energy Commission, in a unanimous vote, approved new rules that will phase out the sale of replacement tires that are currently sold in California that do not meet certain energy efficiency standards. It's expected to eliminate most of the tires that are right now sold in this state. The goal is for consumers to save money on gas or electricity if you have an EV by having more efficient tires. At the center of this is a tire's rolling resistance, or how much energy a tire uses as it rolls down the road. Lower resistance means a vehicle uses less gas or less electricity. New cars generally come with efficient tires, but consumers typically replace them with higher rolling resistance tires. This new rule comes in phases in California. So first, by 2029, California will only allow the sale of tires with a maximum rolling resistance level of 9.1. In phase two, the standard lowers to 7.2 starting in 2033. That second phase means that an estimated 70% of tires currently sold in California will be eliminated from the market. The California Energy Commission has never regulated tires before, so this is a first. The commission claims the savings on gas and electricity will offset the cost of new tires in the beginning of these phases. The commission also claims this will improve air quality and provide other environmental benefits. But meanwhile, some tire makers have several concerns. Some say this is actually going to increase costs by limiting consumer choices. Here's what both sides of this new rule told us after the vote.
7: From the commission or the industry perspective, what we're really concerned about is the fact that these costs to the average, you know, families in California that are, you know, struggling with affordability, is that it's going to increase their costs by hundreds of dollars in phase two. And we've highlighted that, and even in CEC's own data you can see that. So we're rather disappointed that they move forward with phase two.
8: Is there a backup plan if the California Energy Commission's expectations around cost savings aren't met with this rule?
9: Well, we're committed to doing this right. We are only doing it because we know it will save Californians money. So we're going to monitor. We're going to do our enforcement well. We have decades of experience with this. We have appliance standards that are saving Californians money every day. And so we're going to use that same capability that we have for appliance standards on this. And sure, we'll revise it if things become less practical, but we're pretty confident.
6: California is the first state in the nation to create a rule like this.
5: So where did this come from exactly?
6: Yeah, it's kind of a loaded question, but I mean, that's a question we asked Commissioner Skinner, who you just heard from. Governor Gavin Newsom fairly recently appointed her to the commission. She's a well-known environmentalist. When she was a state senator, she has written several laws that right now regulate the state's oil and gas industry. So the California legislature, more than 20 years ago, directed the California Energy Commission to explore this kind of tire efficiency rule. It sat idle up until this year. The current chairman of the commission admitted today he had no idea that legislation existed. I asked Skinner if she brought it up, if she pushed it. She didn't directly answer the question. She told me, had she been on the commission 20 years ago, maybe this would not have taken so long.
10: But the bottom line is we don't really know why now.
6: Right. She said, I mean, the cost pressures of gas and electricity rates at this point, but it's really not clear why they decided right now in this moment this year to do this.
10: Right. Or to let it be up to the consumer to decide if they want to invest in these tires that could save them
6: money.
10: Right.
6: Exactly.
10: Okay. Mm-hmm. Thank you.
1: Well, duh. 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If they want to save money, are they too stupid to realize how much money they could save? They need you to tell them. Welcome to California. 888-971-SAGE. Do not leave town.
11: John Saucier, and this is a Fox News alert. It's primary night in Florida, and Republican Congressman Byron Donalds has won his party's primary for governor. Former Republican Congressman David Jolly has won on the Democratic side. He switched parties. The current governor of Florida, Ron DeSantis, is term limited. Now, Florida has not elected a Democratic governor since 1994. Some other noteworthy races: Congresswoman Debbie Wasserman Schultz has won the primary in a newly redrawn 20th district. Also, Congressman Jared Moskowitz, winner of the Democratic nomination in his district, fighting off a Democratic socialist. We learned today about the drummer for the rock band ZZ Top. Frank Beard has passed away at his ranch in Texas at the age of 77, according to a representative for the band. He played with ZZ Top since its inception in 1969. No cause of death. 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
14: Arizona News Audio. State Supreme Court sent Proposition 212 back to a trial court to verify signatures. The measure would have limited ESA vouchers to families earning $150,000 or less and returned unused funds to public schools. Supporters say it likely now won't qualify for the ballot. With 110-plus temperatures forecast for much of Arizona through Friday, National Weather Service meteorologist Alicia Ryan says an extreme heat warning is in effect for multiple counties.
15: Most of Maricopa County excludes parts of the higher terrain area. Tucson has their own out as well. And then we also cover Yuma and La Paz County.
14: It was Diamondbacks Red Sox last night without the D-backs Ketel Marte, who was a no-show. Manager Torrey Lovello says they're trying to work through whatever's going on with them.
16: Sometimes you get disappointed. Sometimes you get let down, but we're gonna figure out how to work through this. So, you know, we care for Ketel. And, you know, once we knew he was okay, I think everybody relaxed and started to focus on the game.
14: Connie Weber, Arizona News Audio.
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0: America, we have a country to save. 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
1: 888-971-SAGE, 888-971-7243. I am Larry Elder. We are Salem News Channel. Hakeem Jeffries, who wants to be the House Speaker, if the Democrats were to take control of the House, wouldn't say whether or not he supports PAC in the Supreme Court, which is one of the platform planks of the DSA, number 45.
22: What I support is dramatic reform, and what that looks like to begin with is making sure that the Supreme Court actually has an ethical code of conduct so that they're not able to simply conduct themselves in ways that are inconsistent with the notion in this country that no one is above the law. And that should actually include Supreme Court justices.
1: So, didn't answer the question, did he? Let's hear that again. 45.
22: What I support is dramatic reform. And what that looks like, to begin with, is making sure that the Supreme Court actually has an ethical code of conduct so that they're not able to simply conduct themselves in ways that are inconsistent with the notion in this country that no one is above the law. And that should actually include Supreme Court justices.
1: What kind of answer is that? What I support is an ethical code so that the justice can conduct themselves in ways that let us know that they are not above the... What does that even mean? He doesn't want to say that he doesn't want to pack the court for fear that the DSA candidates will attack him. She doesn't want to say he does want to pack the court, because a growing number of Americans are beginning to understand how radical this party has become. This is CNN's Harry Enten, number 53.
2: Not the Democratic brand. You know, Donald Trump's political brand ain't too hot to trot these days. But I got to tell you, PU, when it comes to the Democratic brand, the net favorability rating of the Democratic Party, you know, back in 2018, when Democrats, during the first Trump presidency, right, when they were able to win back control of the House, they were even. They were even, right? Favorable minus unfavorable, even, at 0-0-0. Now look at this. 25 points underwater. Oof. Oof. You know, the Dem brand, as I said, it's not too good these days. It's not too good. It kind of smells like a new...
1: And this was an exchange between Will Kane and Abdul El Sayed about ICE and about illegal immigration. Number 51.
3: I want to pivot just quickly, because I do want to ask you, do you pump your own gas?
4: Well, before we start talking about whether or not I pump my own gas,
3: It's important.
4: I appreciate the interesting having a conversation, Mr. Sayed, but what I would suggest is I'm conducting this interview, and I want to ask you about your positions. My interest today is you are running for Senate in the state of Michigan. What I am curious about, as you conduct a tour targeted at counties that voted for both Joe Biden and President Donald Trump, is exactly how extreme or moderate your positions might be. I'm not running for elected office. So my position on current gas prices is of immaterial to the audience. Your positions as seeking elected office are what's important. And what I would like to figure out is whether or not you believe in the rule of law. It's simply not true that immigration enforcement is simply a civil law. It is in the federal criminal code as well. It is violating the law to come in this country illegally. If you want no enforcement mechanism for it, what I see is you advocating for lawlessness. And when I see you say things like you did on your ex feed, one moment. When I see things like you put on your X feed, which you did delete, like immigrants are American, refugees are American, undocumented people are American, either that or the only real Americans are Native Americans, you pick, I see you denying something like the rule of law and the concept of citizenship. And I'm curious if that's your proposal to the people of Michigan.
3: So if we want to talk about law enforcement, I do want to bring up the question of the $1.8 billion Department of Justice piggy bank that Donald Trump wants to hand out to people who clearly broke our laws on January 6th. But I asked the question about gas prices because I happened to pump my gas just on Memorial Day. The worst part of my day was having to pay $82.89 while I thought about the fact that we lost more than a dozen service members in a war we never should have been fighting to raise those gas prices in the first place. If you want to talk about the rule of law, there are
4: Mr. Sayed, I appreciate your position,
3: but
4: and I will summarize it for the audience. You are opposed to the war in Iran, and you do not like the current gas prices.
3: Will, Mr. Sayed, we had a very friendly exchange last week.
4: No, you're not answering my question, is the entire point.
3: Like
4: you're pivoting the talking points.
3: If you will talk
4: to the question I asked, we can have an appropriate interview.
3: Let me finish my answer. $185 billion for ICE. That's $185 billion that are not being spent to improve anything from your infrastructure to your kid's school or to help you afford your health care. Gas is just the tip of the iceberg. So if you do want to talk about ICE, let's talk about the opportunity cost of paying $185 billion into an agency that is currently sowing unrest in New Jersey, just like it did in Minneapolis.
4: What is the cost to deny citizenship? Mr. Sayed, what is the cost to deny citizenship? What is the cost of violence on the street?
1: Illegal immigration. Now, just 2 weeks before his tragic assassination on September 10, 2025, conservative leader Charlie Kirk sat down for one of his final interviews to wrestle with the timeless question, does God still speak today? That conversation became the foundation for the powerful and provocative new documentary, Can You Hear Me Now?, that explores prophecy, faith, scripture, history, and the role believers are called to play in our culture today. Follow director Matthew Thayer's investigation, examining the evidence, weighing today's most prominent prophetic voices against scripture, history, political, and scientific scrutiny. Rather than asking you what to think, the film invites you to examine the evidence, consider the biblical foundations, and reflect on what it all means for believers living in today's culture. Pre-order the film, Can You Hear Me Now? 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
1: 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BT is in Portland, Oregon. BT, you're on the Larry Elder Show. Thank you so much for calling.
25: Yeah, Larry, regarding this Cliff Connolly comment, I mean, I've heard comments like that before from others, but I'd like, you know, we ought to start asking these people if they really hate the Constitution and want to get rid of it, why do they scream like stuck pigs whenever they're claiming that the Republicans are chipping away at it a little bit?
1: Well, that's an excellent question. It shows you that they thoroughly enjoy living in America, would not even consider living in Cuba or North Korea. They're phonies. Abdul Syed says the rich don't pay their fair share in taxes. He used a perfectly legitimate tax provision in order to reduce the amount of Medicare taxes, payroll taxes he's paying. John Kerry did the same thing. You can always leave. You really think America's Constitution is trash? You hate the Constitution, which is the basis of this country? You know, there's a lot of places you can go. Let's hear Mr. Connolly again, number 46.
26: Cool. So the two things that we're famous for is our commitment to a program and our hatred of the United States Constitution. And what the program does is it gives us a roadmap to revolution and it gives us the obstacle that we finally will have to get over to have a revolution, which is the United States Constitution, basis of the United States government. And what the minimum maximum program specifically, what that format specifically gives us is that roadmap. It gives us the minimum circumstances under which we would be able to take power and govern, and it gives us the maximum program, which is the goals that we're actually aiming for. It also clarifies democracy as both the end goal and as part of the process to get there, ensures the internal party democracy that we want to see in DSA. So it really wraps up the revolutionary tradition of democracy that I think socialism and abolitionism in the United States have always been a part of, and aims it, you know, at a future that we can live in as a human species, because I think

0: run on your own ticket. If you're confident people want it, we'll see you in November. If you think they want defunding the police, letting prisoners out, I'll see you in November on the ballot. And if you're confident that that's what people want.
1: Now, in response, a Democrat Socialist Florida candidate said this, number 40.
2: I want to play this from earlier today. This is Rahm Emanuel, obviously a very prominent member of the Clinton administration and someone that some people think may seek higher office. Here's what he had to say about the DSA or socialist candidates running now.
0: The Democratic Socialists, you know, 3 weeks ago in Chicago, they had a convention. Run on your own ticket. If you're confident people want it, we'll see you in November. If you think they want defunding the police, letting prisoners out, I'll see you in November on the ballot. And if you're confident that that's what people want, go for it.
2: So what do you say to him, Elijah?
3: I think Rahm Emanuel should just be quiet. I think right now we are a big tent party. We welcome the wide range of ideas and free speech that we have. I'm not for defunding the police, and I don't think anyone is running around saying defund the police. But I find it really strange that we have an individual in our party like Rahm Emanuel attacking the Democratic Party in such a pivotal year.
1: We don't have people running around saying deport the police, defund the police. Remember the series of questions Fox News gave the co-chair? Do you support getting rid of the police? Yes, eventually. That's a goal. Getting rid of prisons? Yes, eventually. That's a goal. It's on your platform. Mitch is in Santa Monica. Mitch, you're on the Larry Elder Show. Thank you for calling.
4: Hey, Larry. It's Mitch Clemens. Hey, you know, it's funny, the stuff with Rahm Emanuel. He's no moderate Democrat. He plays that role really well. And I was calling in actually about this thing about the tires that they're doing. You know, Rahm Emanuel said you never want a serious crisis to go to waste. And what I mean by that is an opportunity to do things that you could not do before. And so he was suggesting you use crisis to affect the change you want to do. These people want to do change. They're change agents. And the thing about the tires is it brings up an interesting thing is not only do they not want to let a good crisis go to waste, they create the crisis. Our gas prices are double the national average here in California. They create this crisis, and then that gives them the platform to say, hey, we're going to now make you have tires that aren't as grippy on the road. And where's that going to lead? To more car crashes or something. And then they're going to have some other solution, some other law or regulation they want to pass. And they continually use these things and then promote themselves as the solution giver for the problems that they create to keep themselves in power. It's just crazy. We need people in California just to wake up.
1: And Mitch, how can somebody with a straight face after 4 years, at the end of the Biden administration, as I've said many times, the average family of four, Mitch, is paying $1,100 a month more for the same goods and services as that family paid 4 years ago, and now they're bellyaching about the quote-unquote affordability crisis. Where were they? People are just too much. Mitch, thank you for calling. Appreciate it. Next time, lunch is on me. 888-971-SAGE. Rahm Emanuel says, hey, we don't want to, I'm not down with all the things on the DSA platform. Really? Here's what he said about ICE detention centers, number 18.
5: Their behavior is not being driven by treating people in a manner consistent with the law or their health or their well-being. It's driven by profits. And the more inhumane behavior, I think it's fair to say, the greater the profit. And that's part of the reality that I think we've seen firsthand in Delaney Hall.
1: Were there not ICE detention centers for profit during the Obama administration? You know, deporter in chief? Now, when it comes to supplements, two things matter most: that it works and you can trust it. Rather than just tell you about Relief Factor, we let our customers do it. 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After starting Relief Factor, he felt so good he did something he'd never done before. He ran a half marathon. Now he tells all his friends about Relief Factor. 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
0: 888-971-SAGE. 888-971-7243. I am Larry Elder. We are Salem News Channel. Coming up, California's running out of money for the high-speed train. It's supposed to cost $9 billion, public-private. Then it went to $45 billion. Now it's well over $100 billion. What does the Democrat gubernatorial candidate Javier Becerra say about all of this? Jared Kushner met with Hamas officials, who, according to Kushner, said all the right things. Is Mayor Mamdani's anti-Israel rhetoric contributing to the rise in hate crimes against Jews in New York City? Trump lashes out against South Korea for refusing to help with Iran, even though U.S. stations 39,000 troops in South Korea to protect it from North Korea potentially invading them. WNBA apologizes for criticizing two fans who wore to a game XX and XY t-shirts. The National Association of Black Journalists gives Stephen A. Smith the Uncle Tom treatment for supposedly denigrating their word, black females. Smith fired back. All of this and more, 888-971-SAGE, 888-971-7243. 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Clinton is in San Bernardino, California. Clinton, you're on the Larry Elder Show.
7: Sage money. Hello?
0: Hello, Clinton. You're on.
7: How you doing, Larry?
0: I'm doing well, sir. How are you?
7: I'm doing good. I just called to give you my quick rundown on this lady that Gavin Newsom put in office to help us save on tires. Well, I think he's trolling, and I think he's really mad that he's on his way out. So I just wanted to say that. Thank you.
0: You got it. I think Gavin Newsom has a Kamala Harris problem. If Kamala Harris decides to run, and it appears that she may very well run, I think Gavin Newsom's in trouble. She's not polling well, but she polls extremely well among black females. And one of the early primaries is going to be South Carolina, where the majority of Democrat primary voters are black, and the majority of those are black female. And they love Kamala Harris. They feel that Kamala Harris is being unfairly ridiculed for her so-called cackle. They think it's both sexist and racist. They believe that Joe Biden gave her thankless tasks, like being the border czar, although she says she wasn't border czar, and getting the John Lewis Voting Rights Act passed when there wasn't a chance it was going to happen. So I think that she has a good chance of being an early leader given the way the primary season stacks up. Gavin Newsom could be in serious trouble. He came to Michigan for a couple of fundraisers. Nobody showed up. He canceled the fundraisers. Ouch. I'm Larry Elder.
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11: This is a Fox News alert. I'm Tom Graham. Republican Congressman Byron Donalds has won his party's nomination for Florida governor, thanking supporters in Orlando.
12: Tonight, because of your sweat, because of your hard work, we have won a massive victory.
11: Former Congressman David Jolly, who used to be a Republican, won the Democrat nomination. The two candidates will face off to replace outgoing Florida Governor Ron DeSantis. Several Penn State students facing charges over alleged cocaine trafficking, including the accused ringleader.
13: The alleged ringleader of the Penn State fraternity cocaine trafficking ring behind bars. Agostino Abatiello denied bail after turning himself in this morning. One of more than a dozen fraternity brothers charged in this massive drug operation.
11: Fox's Alexis McAdams, America is listening to Fox News.
14: 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Mostly clear skies tonight with a chance of showers tomorrow. After an overnight low of 67, expect high of 94 tomorrow with a high of 92 on Thursday. 74 degrees tonight for Cottonwood in the Verde Valley with a high on Wednesday of 105 and 104 on Thursday. 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I'm Bill Monroe for the talk of the Quad Cities. 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
15: Arizona News Audio. In Mesa, police arrested a woman who a witness reported left her 2-year-old alone in the garage in the heat. Police Sergeant Kyler Newby says 32-year-old Amy Schellhammer was the reporting party when the baby's father died of a drug overdose earlier.
16: They developed probable cause to charge Amy with the child abuse. At that time, the child is uncertain at my time where the child ended up going that night, but the child ended up in DCS custody.
15: A Venezuelan-born Padres minor league coach who lives in Arizona detained by ICE while traveling for work in El Paso. He's still in custody. Thursday, August 20th, Arizona Game and Fish and its nonprofit support organization mark a 20-day during which they encourage donations to wildlife conservation efforts. James Guggenhauer with Wildlife for Tomorrow says it's a nod to the date and the 820 wildlife species managed by Arizona Game and Fish.
17: A lot of people donate in increments or numbers using 820, which is pretty special.
15: Connie Weber, Arizona News Audio.
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1: All right, everybody, on this Tuesday night, August 18th, thanks so much for tuning in as we are having some problems here in City Hall in New York City. Apparently, Mzor Mamdani, boy, loves to talk a good game when it comes to sticking it to the rich and taxing the hell out of millionaires and billionaires, and they're going to pay their fair share. All the free stuff that he is offering up can be paid for, and it's just like Robin Hood, but I guess different. Well, today they had a hearing in New York City, and as the New York Times puts it, you know, the paper that has not endorsed a Republican presidential candidate since Dwight D. Eisenhower in 1956. So not exactly a bastion of conservative sentiment. Oh, boy.
0: They are not happy with Mr. Mamdani at all, and that's when you know. Many questions but few answers at hearing about New York City second home tax. The Mamdani administration opted to give written testimony to the city council. In other words, we can't actually answer any questions. You give us the questions in writing, and then we're going to take our time and research it just so, and then we'll give them back to you. Boy, I know that Mamdani is a communist, but coward, I think we have to add another C to this as well. And again, this is a hearing on the second home tax. You may remember back in April, I believe, it was Mamdani who decided to throw himself in front of a camera, like he loves to do, and doxed Ken Griffin, the CEO of Citadel, the guy who was planning on building a six with a B billion dollar hub at 345 Park Avenue, which would have employed tens of thousands of people. And then obviously the periphery of that as well is construction jobs as well, all the foot traffic that would be around here for all the businesses in New York. And he doxed Ken Griffin because Griffin has a penthouse in New York. So he decides to do this video outside of Griffin's penthouse, basically gives the address. And this was only like two blocks away from where Brian Thompson, the CEO of United Healthcare, got shot. So you're literally putting the guy's life in danger. And that's not an exaggeration, all right? Because there is enough fruitcakes out there that will say, oh boy, we got to start taking out the rich. If you think that if you take out a CEO of a healthcare company in order to send a message to the healthcare system, then, well, if you're really one of those Hassan Piker-like communists and you really want to send a message to the billionaires in the city, I guess maybe you go down that same sick road, right? And Mamdani did this. And actually, you know what? Why even try to describe what he did? Let's do the flashback thing, shall we? And cut number 21, go.
2: I ran for mayor. I said I was going to tax the rich.
0: Yeah.
2: So today, we're taxing the rich. I'm thrilled to announce we've secured a pied-à-terre tax, the first in New York's history. This is an annual fee on luxury properties worth more than $5 million, whose owners do not live full-time in the city. Like for this penthouse. Hedge fund CEO Ken Griffin bought for $238 million. This pied-à-terre tax is specifically designed for the richest of the rich, those who store their wealth in New York City real estate, but who don't actually live full to play in contributing to our city. And some, a little bit more than others. Happy taxing, New York.
0: Okay, there you go, guys. So that was Mamdani. Oh, so proud of himself. Like, yes, these people were stupid enough to elect me, a guy who's never had an actual job in his real life. And now he is going to do this pied-à-terre tax, which nobody likes, because, again, tens of thousands of people, they were doxxed as those who were targeted to pay even more in taxes in a city that has probably the second highest taxes in the country, right behind San Francisco. And that is not a good thing at all. So you would think then the mayor, since he was so proud of himself here and therefore thought that he really, really was doing the right thing, would answer questions at a city council meeting, which is totally run by Democrats. All right. So it's his party, his team, and he ditched them. I'll answer in written form instead. Oh, boy, because he knows he's screwed on this one. But anyway, let's hear more from the reports around this. This is cut number 19. Go.
3: Donnie is feeling the heat from New Yorkers. Uh-oh. His team has decided to blow off a city council hearing that's scheduled for today on that controversial tax for people with second homes in New York City. That way, they will avoid questions from council members and angry residents. Well, that's one way to handle it. The mayor is already accused of doxing for releasing the New Yorkers tied to those second homes that he wants to tax. 960,000 of them, and many of them say, yeah, they actually don't belong on that list.
0: Precisely. That's Fox News and Harris Faulkner. 960,000 people. All right. You're targeted. These people are not dumb. They have money. And they also have this thing called a phone where you can call a trucking company called U-Haul that will allow you to move somewhere else. Like, say it with me, Florida, Texas, Tennessee, South Carolina. South, better weather, low taxes, lower crime, better quality of life. Why would you stay here? And so many are leaving. He is begging people to leave. And all that tax revenue goes with it. It's that simple. So he thinks he's smart here. And obviously, he is not. So the New York City Council, again, you're about to hear from all Democrats, all right, who go off on this guy. And you know what? The Wall Street Journal wrote last week that the honeymoon is over for Zora Mamdani. Oh, the nightmare, I believe, is just beginning. And cut number 20, go.
4: So how the administration published more than 900,000 names and addresses showed me that this is how the administration feels about homeowners in this great city, that this is something that we need to be ashamed of. A hit list of the haves and the have-nots, a scarlet letter.
5: They should show up and answer basic questions about the rollout.
6: Somehow today, the administration couldn't find its way within the same building to City Hall to answer questions about it. I find that to be totally unacceptable. I think New Yorkers are entitled to ask a very simple question. What are they hiding?
0: Thank you. Because that's what this looks like. When you ditch this meeting, it wasn't like, bah, you know, we had trouble getting a cab. Had trouble getting an Uber. Uber X, that's the good one. It was in the same building. And they wouldn't go anyway. Oh, man. You know, you look at turning points in certain administrations. This is it right here. Because this criticism is coming from within the party. Well, then again, they are two separate parties, right? Those might have been more so-called moderate Democrats, at least relative to New York City. And the socialists now are hiding and not answering questions. So you got to wonder if this divide is going to be something that is a permanent divide between the socialist mayor, who, again, doesn't have the balls to stand up and answer questions, and the city council, who may turn out to not approve this in any way, shape, or form, or maybe it'll be struck down in court, which it should, right? And then there's the legal aspect of this as well. I heard Paul Morrow on Fox News, who, great detective, of course, former NYPD, but also knows the law almost as well or better than anybody. And Paul was saying that this is something that could be punitive. In other words, since Mamdani targeted these people based on their wealth, right? Not because he was trying to do a good service. I'm not doing a good job in paraphrasing this, but there could be a class action lawsuit against him for the doxing of these people and targeting them based on solely their income, and to put their names out there. Oh man, this is a big, big turning point, I think, that we're seeing here. Anyway, you got to hear this. Speaking of socialists not having a good day, fake doctor Abdul Al-Sayed, the guy who calls himself a doctor, doesn't have a medical license. Okay, well, guess what? Not only is his sister crazy, but also his mother, get this, worked for designated terror group that supported Hamas and Osama bin Laden. Wow, what a shock. Who saw that coming? When you campaign with the despicable maniac anti-Semite Hassan Piker, well, that's probably a sign that you don't like Jews very much. And that's probably a sign also that you're affiliated with people like, you know, your mom, who worked for terror groups. Hamas carried out the worst atrocity of Jews since the Holocaust. Osama bin Laden carried out 9/11. Hassan Piker believes that America deserved 9/11. He could apologize for all he wants. Now, he meant what he said. Here's the story. Throughout the U.S. Senate campaign, Michigan Democrat Abdul El-Sayed has highlighted his connections to his stepmother's family, including ads featuring his white grandparents. Oh, Jacqueline El-Sayed married Mohammed El-Sayed not long after El-Sayed immigrated to the United States in the 1980s. But El-Sayed's mother, who also immigrated to the U.S. in the early 1980s, has largely been omitted in Abdul El-Sayed's campaign videos, despite her working in the U.S. as a nurse practitioner. Well, that's weird. If he's a fake doctor, I would think I would have nurse practitioner mommy in my ads. Well, there's a reason for that. It turns out that mom worked for the Islamic American Relief Agency, IARA, which is also known as the Islamic African Relief Agency, from 1999 through at least 2004. All right. In 2004, the U.S. Treasury Department designated the organization and five senior officials as an organization supporting terrorism. Uh-oh. El-Sayed's mother helped process tens of thousands in overseas transfers for an Islamic charity later convicted of secretly funneling $1.4 million into Saddam-era Iraq and blacklisted over alleged al-Qaeda, Taliban, and Hamas ties. This includes support for Osama bin Laden. Oh boy. So look, I've said it before. I've said this weeks ago before it was fashionable to say it, when the betting market still had El-Sayed up. He ain't beating Mike Rogers in Michigan, a state that Trump won twice, three times if you ask him. no way that this guy is going to win statewide in Michigan when black voters don't like him in Detroit. Yeah, he's got the Dearborn Muslim vote down. Great, good for you. And maybe the idiots on campus in Ann Arbor and East Lansing at Michigan and Michigan State, respectively. Okay. After that, nope. This is not a person who is electable. So Michigan goes that way. And as I said, you see these polls where, oh, the Republicans are down in Alaska, in Iowa, in Ohio, in Texas. Don't worry about it. They'll win at least four of those five, if not sweep all five. Before you say, ah, Joe, you're just throwing out predictions, you're hope casting. Well, all I know is October 2024, I am literally the only person who went on the air, national television anyway, and said that Donald Trump will win all seven swing states. He wins this election quite easily. All right, just saying, I got the video. I got to get the video of that sometime because some of you are out there. You didn't say that. Okay, I got receipts. Don't worry about that. Anyway, here's El Sayed. Again, this is stuff that ain't going to fly in Michigan. Just wants to end, you know, all private health insurance. That should go over well. Cut number five, go.
7: What Medicare for All does is it does away with the private insurance market, right? It now has one single payer. That's why we call it single payer, right? One insurance, and that is the government of the United States.
0: Oh, okay. One single payer. That should work, right? Because the government runs things so well. And Obamacare has really been a success. Oh, yeah, that's right. Health premiums, health insurance has skyrocketed since Obamacare came about. This will be infinitely, like 100 times worse if we ever went to a single payer system and eliminated all private health insurance where everything goes through the government. We know this. It doesn't work. It's really that simple. And yet this is what these people run on because they are preying on the stupid, on people who are not informed. Oh, that sounds great. The government pays for my health care? Wonderful. Sign me up. Luigi, free Luigi. That's basically how that goes without doing, you know, the homework that, you know, you're going to lose your private health insurance, right? Oh, you know, the doctor that you go to, that's going bye-bye. So that's all I'm saying about that. All right. Well, you got to hear this, by the way. Beto 2.0, otherwise known as James Tallarico, the guy who believes in Texas, of all places, that there are not one, not two, but six genders and believes that God is non-binary and believes that Catholics are actually really pro-choice. Or something, among like 50,000 other things that will not fly in the Lone Star State. Now he's saying that the Save America Act, it's going to keep black people from voting because they're not smart enough, he doesn't say it, to figure out how to get an ID. This is what he's going with, I guess, and this is why Texas ain't going blue. Don't fall for this again. We did with Beto not once, not twice, but three times when he ran for the Senate, governor, and president. Are we getting that Democrats with a very, very feminine kind of quality to them, you know, when they're pissed at the urinal, it sounds feminine kind of feminine, ain't winning in Texas. Back with more in a moment.
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11: This is your travel report celebrating 250 years of America. Freedom 250. Back in 1872, Yellowstone became the country's first national park. Congress basically looked at the geyser and said, yeah, we're keeping that. Today, Old Faithful still erupts right on schedule. Wander past the bubbling springs painted gold and blue, then refuel on a bison burger in Jackson Hole. Miami didn't even exist until 1896, yet it arrived so fast and loud and has main character energy. Crystal clear beaches meet pastel colorful Art Deco buildings on Ocean Drive, while Spanish and Cuban influence flavor everything, from the music to the local dishes. 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
4: Hi, I'm Tom Armstrong, mayor of the town of Chino Valley. In the last 5 years on Yavapai County roads, 62 of our neighbors died. Over 3,000 were injured. 62, that's a school bus, twice. 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
10: All right, everybody, our birthday of the day is, unfortunately, the late Robert Redford. He passed away last year, would have been 90 years old today. And I have, as far as top sports movies of all time, I have The Natural at number 3. All right? I know, you're going to think I'm crazy. Hoosiers at number 1. I have The Karate Kid at number 2. I have The Natural at number 3. You say karate is not a sport. It absolutely is a sport. Okay? And I know other ones as well. You're going to yell at me until the cows come home, but Friday Night Lights is great. Rocky 3, I think, is great. And then, obviously, you want to give me, I don't know, Jerry Maguire. Is that a sports movie? Or it's not really, because, well, I guess it kind of is. We got to talk about this another time. Anyway, let's hear Redford in The Natural, and just an incredible actor where every scene seemed to have gravitas, especially in this 1984 film. Go.
11: Have you ever read Homer?
12: Homer? Well, only Homer I know has 4 bases in it.
11: Homer lived ages ago and wrote about heroes and gods.
12: Oh.
11: And he would have had it in mind to write about baseball had he seen you out there today.
12: You know what, someday? I'm going to break every record in the book. I know I got it in me.
11: And what will you hope to accomplish?
12: When I walk down the street, people look at me and say, there goes Roy Hobbs, the best there ever was.
10: You know, I watched that movie with my 10-year-old not too long ago. Still cry at the end. Cry every time. That gets me. Rudy gets me. Every time. I've seen these movies a good 100 times. It does not matter. Just an incredible movie, especially during the summer. You want to, you know, get away from it all. You haven't seen it in a while. Redford carries every scene and then some. Wilford Brimley also in that. Ken Basinger also in that as well. Robert Duvall is incredible in that. All right, I've sold you. Anyway, happy birthday to the late Robert Redford. Would have been 90 years old today. Anyway, when we come back, we're going to talk. Oh, boy. The socialists have lost their minds. Believe you me. And I got the best example of all time. Stick around.

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3: 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And never bet against the United States of America. I'm Suzanne Miller.
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4: This is a Fox News alert. I'm Tom Graham. Republican Congressman Byron Donalds has won his party's nomination for Florida governor, thanking supporters in Orlando.
5: Tonight, because of your sweat, because of your hard work, we have won a massive victory.
4: Former Congressman David Jolly, who used to be a Republican, won the Democrat nomination. The two candidates will face off to replace outgoing Florida Governor Ron DeSantis. Several Penn State students facing charges over alleged cocaine trafficking, including the accused ringleader.
6: The alleged ringleader of the Penn State fraternity cocaine trafficking ring behind bars. Agostino Abatiello denied bail after turning himself in this morning. One of more than a dozen fraternity brothers charged in this massive drug operation.
4: Fox's Alexis McAdams. 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
7: 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Mostly clear skies tonight with a chance of showers tomorrow. After an overnight low of 67, expect high of 94 tomorrow with a high of 92 on Thursday. 74 degrees tonight for Cottonwood and the Verde Valley with a high on Wednesday 105 and 104 on Thursday. 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
9: Arizona News Audio. In Mesa, police arrested a woman who a witness reported left her 2-year-old alone in the garage in the heat. Police Sergeant Kyler Newby says 32-year-old Amy Shellhammer was the reporting party when the baby's father died of a drug overdose earlier.
10: They developed probable cause to charge Amy with the child abuse. At that time, the child is uncertain at my time where the child ended up going that night, but the child ended up in DCS custody.
9: A Venezuelan-born Padres minor league coach who lives in Arizona detained by ICE while traveling for work in El Paso. He's still in custody. Thursday, August 20th, the Arizona Game and Fish and its nonprofit support organization mark a 20-day during which they encourage donations to wildlife conservation efforts. James Guggenhauer with Wildlife for Tomorrow says it's a nod to the date and the 820 wildlife species managed by Arizona Game and Fish.
11: A lot of people donate in increments or numbers using 820, which is pretty special.
9: Connie Weber, Arizona News Audio.
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18: All right, everybody. So, as promised, I mean, every day we have some sort of cut of a DSA candidate who decides to go, for whatever reason, and I mean this in the most complimentary way to my colleagues, on Fox News, because they're going to get actual questions there. We have actual news people. We have people that prepare for shows. This isn't MS Now where Jen Psaki is going to be like, okay, floor's yours. So this is going to be CNN where, and Abby Phillip, who I'm going to play right after this clip, believe me. Obviously, those are not journalists. Those are activists for the most part over there. All right, so here is Martha McCallum. Okay, Jersey girl. And she had on Elijah Manley. He is a DSA candidate. And again, Martha is just asking for direct answers. These people try to filibuster because they know if they give the real answer to the question, then that's something that probably will not get them the votes that they need to get in the Trojan horse thing, only to say, bait and switch. Actually, this is what we're really going to do. All right, enough hype. Cut number two, go.
19: Congress, because Congress... Congress is part of our Constitution in this country.
20: Well, let me tell you one thing, Elijah. Congress's laws are the laws that ICE is upholding. And I'm just going to ask you one more time, because you didn't answer my question. Are you okay with someone crossing our border illegally, even though that's against the laws of the United States? I'm not talking about how they're removed. Are you okay with them coming in illegally?
19: I think I answered this question. We have to enforce the laws that we have on the books if someone's coming into the country illegally.
20: Okay, so they
19: but
20: should
19: be
20: removed.
19: There is a right and a wrong way to enforce the law. We cannot shoot people in the street. We cannot kidnap Americans off the street indiscriminately. You may be okay with that. I'm not okay with that, Martha.
20: No, I'm not okay with anyone being removed indiscriminately. I'm okay with the laws being upheld, and I'm okay with people doing their jobs. So hopefully you'll come back, because we have a lot more to talk about.
18: See, again, it's like, well, I hope the laws are upheld on the books. All right, so, again, do you believe that illegals, if they come into this country, should be given citizenship, for example? Because that's the DSA platform. That is on their platform. And the fact that, again, this whole narrative that ICE is just going around indiscriminately shooting people, again, until I'm blue in the face. Renee Good in Minnesota drove her car, maybe not directly into that ICE agent there, but she hit him. They told her to get out of the car, and she wouldn't. And then she tried to drive off and hit the guy to the point where he had internal bleeding in his intestine. So, yeah, while she didn't kill him, while it's not out of the movies where you, like, flipped over the hood and landed on the other side, it's still 2 tons of steel that hit the guy. And then he was dragged, actually, just a month before that by another illegal who he said, get out of the car. And then he tried to open the door, and then the guy started to drive off, and this poor ICE agent got dragged for about 100 feet. So then if somebody's driving into you again, regardless if they hit you cleanly, you're going to react. You're going to act defensively. There is no time to think. And I got to hear idiots on TV say, well, you should have shot the tires. You don't have time to think about that stuff. So Renee Good, I'm sorry, it's unfortunate, but she shouldn't have been there as far as an ICE staging area, blocking the street, told to get out of the car. She ignores federal law enforcement and then tries to drive off, hits the ICE officer. Again, not straight on, but good enough where it caused him to bleed internally. And unfortunately, she's no longer with us. But it all could have been prevented. And Alex Preddy, same thing in Minneapolis, where he takes a gun. What are you doing with a gun, dude? Going to a staging area, an ICE staging area, and there is videos of him before he was killed of him kicking in taillights of ICE agents, kicking at their cars, getting into physical confrontations with them. If you know you're going to try to evoke a physical confrontation with ICE agents, with any federal law enforcement, any law enforcement, and you have a gun on you, things are going to go bad in a hurry. I am making, I think, common sense. I haven't worked in law enforcement. I don't know these things. I'm just saying that watching this as a guy, as just a guy sitting on the couch watching this on the news or covering this for like a Fox News or ABC Radio or the Washington Examiner, that if you take a gun and you confront law enforcement, something bad could happen. So a big misunderstanding could happen. And that's exactly what happened with him. So when I hear from this lawmaker with Martha McCallum saying that ICE is going around indiscriminately shooting people, that's simply not happening. Anyway, Mark Kelly is awkward. You watch interviews, and I'm sorry, there is a performance aspect to all of this, right? George W. Bush, okay in interviews, folksy, kind of likable, all right? Not great, but good enough, and he won barely, all right? Al Gore, not good, right? Stiff. Bill Clinton, good in interviews, very competent, excellent orator, all right? Ronald Reagan, I don't even have to talk about, all right? The best, probably. And then George W. Bush, or H.W. Bush, excuse me, Papa Bush, pretty good. You know, basically rode on the wave of, you know, Reaganism in 1988 and had the fortunate matchup of going up against Michael Dukakis and that whole tank photo and everything. So I could go through the list. Barack Obama, obviously, very, very good in interviews, very smooth, right? Not a good president. But again, the performance part, look at Mamdani, is all that matters. And obviously, I don't even have to talk about Trump in terms of the way he communicates and just how good he is because he's authentic. You'd agree or disagree with him, but the guy is who he is. You know you're not getting a phony. Well, here's what happened to Mark Kelly in Iowa, which is no longer, by the way, the first caucus. In other words, the first place where votes will be cast, so to speak. That's now South Carolina, because South Carolina has a very large black population. And therefore, Democrats, I guess, are trying to get away from the whole Iowa thing because maybe that doesn't get the candidate that they want in there, which is probably somebody of color or somebody who's not the straight white guy who could do well in Iowa. I mean, that's the only thought process here. Why would you make South Carolina first unless that is the plan? Anyway, Mark Kelly at a fair in Iowa, and here's a reception that he got. Yay, cut number 12, go. Yeah, you insult the military like that, even as a former military member, and that's what's going to happen when you go to Iowa. Meanwhile, Hassan Piker, all right, the team mascot of the Democratic Party, he is now a huge fan of Candace Owens. What? Really? Yep, he's on Team Candace. Loves Candace. Can't get enough of the crazy that is Candace. Candace Owens, again, believes that Tyler Robinson, despite overwhelming video evidence, DNA, and the fact that Tyler Robinson literally confessed to his father, who's in law enforcement, that he killed Charlie Kirk, also confessed to his roommate, Lance Twiggs. Okay, so this is OJ times 10 in terms of open and shut case. But Candace Owens believes, and she has said this on numerous occasions, that the Israelis and the, I hope you're sitting down, French Foreign Legion was on the ground that day at Utah Valley University on September 10th and took out Charlie. There is no evidence of this whatsoever, of course, but she keeps saying, I'm close to proving this completely and totally. She has zero evidence for this stuff. But since she is causing what Hassan Piker thinks is a chasm within the Republican Party with conservatives, which, no, I don't know one person who takes Candace Owens seriously. Not one, because I tend to like to talk to and associate myself with common sense people who are sane and sober. Anyway, here's Piker celebrating Candace, I guess. Love to hear this duo on a podcast sometime. Cut number 14, go.
1: You understand?
18: Right.
1: So I'm with her. It's hard. It's hard for me. My brain says, no, it's probably Tyler Robinson. But my heart says, go, Candace, go. Keep cooking. You know? Does that make sense?
18: The team mascot for the blue team. Boy, that's not good. Meanwhile, more and more Democrats seem to be distancing themselves from Hassan Piker. I have not seen a prominent Democrat on his podcast in quite some time. After Ro Khanna went on there, who wants to run for president, after AOC was on there, who wants to run for president, after Mamdani not only was on there, but also had Piker as a VIP at his victory party. Let's see, Bernie Sanders has been on that podcast. Ilhan Omar has been on that podcast. Go down the line as far as Piker used to be the it girl, and now, because he's even too toxic for those maniacs that I just mentioned, suddenly the calls appear to not be coming in. So now he is backtracking on that whole thing where he said that America deserved 9/11. He says he kind of really didn't mean it after all. Cut number 15, go.
1: I have spoken on hotly debated, very contentious issues for more than 22,000 hours at this point. 22,000 hours. of right. sometimes hostile conversations about very incendiary topics that people yeah. have a close and personal association to. So right. it's an inevitability that there are going to be moments, passionate moments, moments where I'm embellishing, moments where I'm actually using metaphors that people will take as though these are sincere moments of advocacy and rob it of its context and its nuance.
18: Yeah, nuance. There is no nuance to saying America deserved 9/11. Zero. None. There is no gray area there. But, well, now he's backtracking. And soon he's going to be irrelevant, like totally irrelevant. You know, he was a player for a while. New York Times is doing these glowing profiles on him. He's on CNN. He is even too toxic for those people now at this point because they know that he is hurting their chances. And any Democrat that associates himself with them will go down with Mr. Piker. Meanwhile, speaking of crazy, Tucker Carlson is now claiming that Israel, right, the Israeli government is now banning the addition sign, the plus sign in Israel in all schools because apparently the plus sign looks like a cross and that would be too offensive or something. Cut 22, go.
0: How could this happen? Well, because for some Israelis, a significant number of Israelis, Christian iconography is considered deeply offensive. In fact, the most offensive. So offensive that in some Israeli religious schools, the plus sign is not used in math. The plus sign. The plus sign. That connotes addition. Why? Mm-hmm. Because it looks like a cross. And that's considered too offensive for the eyes of school children, and so an inverted T is used. That's a fact. You can look it up. Attention, okay. You must be liberal. If you're drawing conclusions,
18: that's good enough, Kev. So look, okay. So look it up. Okay. So I looked it up. Only in extremely ultra orthodox settings is the T used instead of the cross. Tucker portrays it as, oh, no, this is happening in all Israeli schools. And this is Bibi Netanyahu personally putting his stamp of approval on this, not to do this anymore. No. Only in the most ultra-orthodox schools does this happen. So again, I just don't know what happened to this guy and Candace for that matter, but it is truly a shame. Okay, before we go to break, Johnny from Jesse Waters Primetime, again, if you want to weep for the future, just listen to these folks at the Jersey Shore trying to answer basic questions about the country or just general topics, and you got to wonder, where are you going to school? How did you graduate even junior high school, let alone high school? I mean, I know it's all in fun, but this is some scary stuff in a funny way. Cut number 9, go.
21: Who is Donald Trump's vice president?
22: Am I supposed to know this?
23: Couldn't tell you. Don't pay attention.
22: I couldn't tell you.
18: George Washington.
23: J.D. Vance.
22: Yay. Vice president. I don't know. J.K. Rowling.
24: You're a wizard, Harry.
21: Name the three branches of government.
22: I don't know why I chose to do this. Oh, God, I'm bad with all this.
23: Congress.
25: Conservative.
22: Republican. Democrat. No.
25: Judicial. Legislative.
22: Executive. Give me a hint. I don't know.
21: Jew.
22: Jewish?

0: for Sink or Swim, great game show that we play going into the weekends on Friday nights. And I just got to decide what jersey I'm going to wear for that at this point. Probably my Astros jersey from 1978, but I'm looking into some options. The point is that I asked Johnny, I go, all right, so in terms of the editing, I go, is it really that bad? He goes, yeah, it's really that bad. He goes, it's hard to find people to even, it's hard for me to even find one person to get an answer right in these situations. Who is Trump's vice president? I mean, even if you don't pay attention to politics, you got to know that. It's got to come across some headline on your phone that you're buried in all the time, right? Right? Maybe not. Anyway, this is Joe Concha. This is Joe Concha at Night. We wrap this puppy up in just a moment.
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3: And welcome back, everybody. So, I promised this before, but we have to play it. Again, I study probably more than anything media bias, which used to not be so overt as it is now. But there's this one gal on CNN, Abby Phillip. She's on at 10 p.m. Greg Gutfeld usually triples or quadruples her audience. But she gets a lot of love from the liberal press because she is seen as a serious newswoman who is just speaking truth to power and asking the tough questions. No, not at all. She is as if Joy Reid had a younger sister or Joy Behar had a granddaughter, then this would be Abby Phillip. All right. And again, let me set this up for you. John Ossoff, who is a senator in Georgia who may be running for president, betting odds seem to be going up on him because he's a Democrat in a red state, in essence. So I guess that's all you need to be considered. So Ossoff's trying to be more manly, more controversial in taking shots at Trump. But this was a smear, an absolute smear. It's not even like a cheap shot or like, you know, a Trumpian kind of thing to say to somebody and trying to, you know, do a little burn back. Here, well, I won't be able to play it, but I'll paraphrase. He said during a speech recently that Trump only wants to be on the road so he could be spending more time with Natalie. Who's Natalie? Natalie is Natalie Harp. He is the personal aide to President Trump. Every president has a personal aide, and invariably, almost always, if always, they're female. Right, and I met Natalie in Wildwood. We went to a rally there for Trump that I was writing for my book in May of 2024. Never went to a Trump rally before. They never come to New Jersey, so the Trump campaign invited me to go on the plane and be backstage, be embedded, speak to the president. And Natalie was somebody who basically was the person that facilitated that and helped me get from A to B as far as this event was concerned. And she couldn't be any more professional, any more friendly, and just like a good person. Like, you know, I could read people, I think. And ever since then, I'll trade texts with her from time to time in terms of like questions I have about the administration or things that are going on in terms of scheduling and so on. So, you know, again, all I've seen is somebody who's professional. And the fact that Ossoff said, basically implied that Trump is having an affair, Trump at 80 is having an affair with Natalie Harp, who I think is something like 33 years old. I just find that to be just a thing that he could go viral with. And sure enough, here's how CNN frames it in the aforementioned Abby Phillip, who is just not a serious news person at all. Cut number one, go.
4: Star is getting under MAGA's skin after picking a fight with President Trump over one of his closest aides.
3: All right, so we heard that, right? A rising Democratic star is getting under the skin, MAGA skin, for picking a fight with one of Trump's closest aides. Oh, so Ossoff gets star, and then it's, oh, they're thin-skinned, and MAGA skin's pissed off about this. It's just so wrong. Anyway, here's Ossoff trying to explain what he meant about the whole Natalie thing, and he's not good at this at all. Cut number 13, go.
5: Why'd you decide to invoke Natalie Harp specifically in that speech?
3: Yeah, why?
6: Well, Jen, thank you for having me, and here's the point. We're in wartime.
3: No.
6: The commander-in-chief has mired us in this geopolitical disaster. People have lost their lives. Our naval logistics are frayed.
3: What's that to do with Natalie
6: Harp? The global energy system is in crisis.
3: What's that to do with his aide?
6: He retreats into this bubble of West Wing aides who are his security blanket to make him feel good about himself.
3: That's his personal aide. When does Natalie Harp ever talk to reporters? What bubble is she insulating Trump into? The answer was just so horrible. It made no sense. And by the way, you watched that interview with Jen Psaki? He looks like he's reading a teleprompter. People don't speak that deliberately. And his eyes are moving a little bit. Trust me, I know this stuff. So that's all I'm saying, that as far as you want an authentic candidate for president, John Ossoff ain't it. And if you want to bet against him, I would do that right now. Anyway, this has been the Joe Concha Show, the fastest hour on radio. At least it feels that way on this side of the microphone. And we'll be back tomorrow night, by the way, 9 p.m. Eastern Time on WABC and on stations around the country and around the world. Until then, two words for you. Bye-bye.
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10: Fox News, I'm Ted Linder. Primary night in the state of Florida, Republican Congressman Byron Donalds has won his party's primary for governor.
11: My administration will be guided by three pillars: making Florida accountable, achievable, and most of all, affordable.
10: Former Republican Congressman David Jolly is one on the Democrat side. Current Governor Ron DeSantis is term limited. Florida has not elected a Democratic governor since 1994. Primary voting also happening today in Wyoming and Alaska. 29 states led by California suing Meta, saying they deliberately created features to get young people hooked on social media sites like Facebook and Instagram.
12: The states claim Meta harvested children's personal data without proper parental consent in violation of federal law. In addition to billions in financial damages, the states are asking the judge to impose more restrictions on how the platforms operate for minors.
10: Fox is Claudia Cowan. 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
13: 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Mostly clear skies tonight with a chance of showers tomorrow. After an overnight low of 67, expect high of 94 tomorrow with a high of 92 on Thursday. 74 degrees tonight for Cottonwood in the Verde Valley with a high on Wednesday of 105 and 104 on Thursday. 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
2: The wild world of D.C. politics to America's culture clash. Brace yourself for the reality check you've been waiting for. The one and only Mike Gallagher.
4: Gosh, it's a little hard to sort of comprehend just how deep and wide today's brand of evil has become. Did you see the woman that is accused of, and apparently admitted to, strangling her three little kids? I don't even know what state this took place in. Maybe you're following this case on social media. She strangled three of her children, all three of her kids, and she has a fan club. Now, let me just repeat that. She strangled her three children, and she has a fan club. Her name is Lindsay Clancy, and she has a GoFundMe account that has generated almost $1 million. In January of 2023, Lindsay Clancy is accused of murdering her three children in their Duxbury, Massachusetts home.
1: there's something called the Musgrove Family Fund. It's for the two people who have been loyal to her and have been at her side every step of the way, her parents, Mike and Paula Musgrove. For more than 3 years, Mike and Paula, it is written, have shown up for Lindsay. They've attended court proceedings. They've relocated from their home in Connecticut to Massachusetts so that they can be close to their daughter. Paula, the mother, is retired. The father is a photographer. They've put together a GoFundMe page, and I kid you not, last time I checked, it was $835,000. Now, Matt Walsh writes, this whole thing has been eye-opening in the worst way. This is, of course, unspeakably evil. Matt writes, I'll never be able to unsee thousands of women rallying to the defense of a demon who strangled her children to death. Her defense, incidentally, is that she was suffering from postpartum depression. That, of course, is her reason for taking all three of her little babies into a room and strangling them one by one, killing them in front of each other. Matt Walsh says, this is one of the darkest things I've ever seen in my life. Between this and the Carmelo Anthony fundraiser, you remember that story, the young black kid who killed the white kid in Texas, and he became a hero. And of course, I'd add Luigi Mangione to that list. Tyler Robertson? Is it Robertson or Robinson? The accused assassin of Charlie Kirk? I mean, these are all people with fans. And a lot of fans. These aren't just a few people. And as Matt Walsh puts it, we're getting a glimpse into a kind of cultural rot that cannot be easily waved away. You know, I like to ask this audience, how did we get here? It's a good question. It provides, I think, clarity, especially when smart people are capable of calling a show like mine and expressing an opinion. I'll start. I'll go first. I think we got here because we have completely abandoned God. We have completely abandoned church, faith, prayer. Spirituality. We have stripped God out of everything, and now America is paying a heavy price. I'm not somebody who's comfortable proselytizing. I'm a Christian with a talk show that works for a company that gives me permission to express my faith up to and even including prayer on a daily basis if I so choose. And I do choose. And I choose to do so because of what we're facing. I'll ask you that question as we kick off a Tuesday here in the Relief Factor Studios. How did we get here? How are we witnessing supporters for cold-blooded killers? I mean, this used to be a fringe thing. You know, there were always fringe people, just people on the fringes of society, the dregs of humanity, people who would write pen letters, you know, they'll be pen pals with, you know, John Wayne Gacy or Jeffrey Dahmer, you know? There'd be freaks who would reach out to monsters. But it wasn't really widespread. Now it seems to be widespread. How did we get here? Explain to me how Luigi Mangione has fans. Tell me how Lindsay Clancy has supporters. Tell me how thousands of people could have contributed to the Carmelo Anthony fundraiser. Tell me how we got here. I trust this audience. I know how smart you are. And I would really appreciate your answer to my question. 800-655-MIKE. 800-655-6453. It's a simple question. because I come to work every day and I see these stories and I have to ask myself, how did this happen? How could thousands of people rally behind a demonic, monstrous woman? I remember when Susan Smith in South Carolina drove her kids off the boat ramp into the lake, drowned her beautiful kids. There wasn't a fundraiser for her. People weren't rallying on her behalf. Andrea Yates, remember that monster who killed all her kids? How did we get here? 800-655-6453. Let me know. Give me your answer to what I think is a reasonable question. One number does it all. Call or text, but join us here on the Mike Gallagher Show. 800-655-MIKE. 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
1: Primary day all over America, Alaska, California, Florida, Wyoming. I never thought I'd hear myself say this, but you're voting against evil. You're voting against a political party that represents political violence. No other way to describe it. No other way to define it. And we're seeing all these polls saying that the Michigan and the Texas Senate seats are now toss-ups. The rabid far-left radical Democrats in a blue state like Michigan and a red state like Texas, neck and neck, according to the polls. Take the polls for what they're worth. Check out the polling firm that just suddenly disappeared after all these polls showing that Karen Bass was ahead by a mile in the Los Angeles mayoral race, or Francesca Hung was way up in the other race, and all of a sudden this poll median strategies is gone. A lot of text messages answering my question, or trying to address my question: how did we get to a point where people are supporting cold-blooded killers? How did we get here? The text from Florida, Orlando, says, although my job involves technology every day, from the beginning I have always felt that technology would be our ultimate downfall, especially social media. Michigan writes, Mike, the same people who are supporting this woman who killed her babies are the very same people who would have killed the babies before they were even born. Life does not matter to these people. And I agree with that. The texter's right. Life is irrelevant. Life is dispensable. Life is not valuable. How did we get here? Charles is in Corpus Christi, Texas. We'll start there. Hey, Charles, welcome aboard. How are you?
2: Hi, Mike. Actually, Victoria, Texas.
1: Gotcha.
2: Just a little bit north of there. Anyway, I believe that this all started way back before the Vietnam War with all the hippies and them, and then going from our young kids all the way through their education, all the way up to college education, with all the tenured political motivated left college professors ruining our kids and putting them out there. And you know, they don't believe in God. They you know, you're touching on the right subject. I mean, you know, it's all woke and no good. And I see that. I'm a veteran. I'm 75 years old. I've been around the block. And a Vietnam era veteran, and I you know, I'm a Republican. You know, I guess you could tell that. But
1: sure,
2: it's just a horrible thing that they're doing to our kids, and it's just, you know, it's just got to turn the page. You know,
1: indoctrination of our kids. And I get it. Although even in the Vietnam era, look, I'm old enough to remember post Vietnam, we didn't have fan clubs for killers. We didn't have people line up and say, I'm going to fundraise for a kid who plunges a knife into the heart of another kid over a dispute at a track meet in Texas and become a hero because he happened to be black and the victim was white. We didn't have people supporting a coward like Luigi Mangione, a cold-blooded monster who decided to stalk and hunt down a young husband and father because he had a beef with the healthcare insurance industry. We never did this before. What changed? What happened? What was there an event? Was there something that triggered this entire change? Phillip's in Alabama. Hi, Phillip. Welcome. You're on the Mike Gallagher Show.
3: Hey, Mike, a lovely new show.
1: Thank you.
3: I think we complicated a little bit. You know, at the end of the day, when you do inventory, you know, it's either God or it's not God. And
1: right.
3: one of the two, in one of the realms. And I think these people really desiring attention, wanting to belong to something, you know, and if they're not part of the kingdom, then then they want to create their own kingdom, and it's a kingdom of darkness. And they're looking for attention, and you know, our flesh loves to be noticed. And I think that's a lot of what's happening. And at the end of the day, you know, I don't think that we need to be argumentative with them, because that's really what they're desiring.
1: No, I don't want to argue with them. I want to understand them. I want to get, know, I want to figure out why are you drawn to such darkness? If you make a contribution to a Luigi Mangione legal defense fund, there's a darkness in your heart that you got to get right with God. And Philip, I think you're so right. I'm telling you, it's the spiritual component that means everything. It's the lack of God. That's why I'm so glad that we're praying every day on this show. We don't pray out loud anymore. We don't go to church. People aren't reminding one another of what it means to be a God-fearing American. And when you abandon him, this, I think, is the result. Here's a text from Michigan. You are wrong. Charles Manson had a ton of followers. No, Charles Manson did not have... He had some goofy women that hung out with him in the desert. He didn't have a fan club nationally. There wasn't a national movement to free Charlie Manson. But there's a national movement to free Luigi. There's a nationwide effort to lift up Carmelo Anthony or this woman, this demon, this monster. And I get, look, she's mentally ill, postpartum depression. That's what they were trying to say about Susan Smith. Nobody gave her any grace. Drove her kids right off the boat ramp, had the kids strapped in the back seat of the car and blamed it on some mysterious black man. That was Susan Smith, South Carolina. Was there any sympathy for her? You remember any GoFundMe campaigns for her? Any fundraising? Of course, I don't think they had GoFundMe back then, but you get the point. 800-655-MIKE. How did we get to this place of darkness? Assassination of the Minnesota lawmaker and her husband, who were murdered in their own home. When they caught the killer, they found a list in his car of 11 websites. These were data brokers. 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
4: Fox News, I'm Ted Lindner. Primary night in the state of Florida, Republican Congressman Byron Donalds has won his party's primary for governor.
5: My administration will be guided by three pillars: making Florida accountable, achievable, and most of all, affordable.
4: Former Republican Congressman David Jolly is one on the Democrat side. Current Governor Ron DeSantis is term limited. Florida has not elected a Democratic governor since 1994. Primary voting also happening today in Wyoming and Alaska. 29 states led by California suing Meta, saying they deliberately created features to get young people hooked on social media sites like Facebook and Instagram.
6: The states claim Meta harvested children's personal data without proper parental consent in violation of federal law. In addition to billions in financial damages, the states are asking the judge to impose more restrictions on how the platforms operate for minors.
4: Fox's Claudia Cowan. 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
7: 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Gauge one of your choice for your Tuesday. Mostly clear skies tonight with a chance of showers tomorrow. After an overnight low of 67, expect high of 94 tomorrow with a high of 92 on Thursday. 74 degrees tonight for Cottonwood in the Verde Valley with a high on Wednesday of 105 and 104 on Thursday. 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
9: Arizona News Audio. Governor Katie Hobbs met with Cochise County law enforcement leaders in Sierra Vista, highlighting the state's goal to get nearly $1 billion back from the federal government for money the state has spent on border security.
10: We have been sending the federal government bills for the state funds that we've spent on border security for years. And this is the first time it's ever been appropriated by Congress.
9: As part of the One Big Beautiful Bill Act, Congress approved $13.5 billion to repay border states for border security operations. About $200 million that the state is requesting would go back to the counties, with the remainder repaying the state. Arizona is slipping when it comes to getting kids vaccinated.
11: We're in the bottom five in terms of our childhood vaccination rates. We're at about 87.4% statewide. For kids being on time for their measles, mumps, rubella vaccine.
9: Will Humble, executive director of the Arizona Public Health Association, says reasons include anti-vaccination attitudes among parents and also the loss of some 50% of participants in the federal Vaccines for Children program due to what he calls burdensome administrative requirements. Humble says the MMR vaccine is a pretty good indicator of vaccine rates since it's one given to very young children and is the one that's studied when there are outbreaks like measles. Authorities in Yavapai County continue to look for the suspects who posed as FBI agents and New York police officers to scam a Yavapai County woman out of millions of dollars. Paul Wick with the Sheriff's Office says they were alerted back in June.
12: This woman was in her 50s, and by the time deputies had received this report, she had been reportedly been scammed out of $4.3 million.
9: The suspects hatched a scheme using fake documents and spoofed phone numbers to trick the woman into wiring money, telling her she was under digital surveillance and faced legal problems if she told anyone what was happening. Authorities so far haven't been able to find the suspects or the money. Connie Weber, Arizona News Audio.
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1: 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And of course, Florida, it's primary day, storming the polls. According to Eric Doherty over on X, I really like this guy for some reason, and we never can hear back from him. He just doesn't like acknowledge, because I'd love to get him on the show, but maybe he doesn't do much media. But Eric Doherty is one of my favorite X accounts. I don't think he's in Florida, is he? Maybe he is. I don't know where he is. But he writes today, Florida Republicans are storming the polls and currently outnumbering Election Day Democrats by nearly 2-1 in the first hour of the polls being open. Keep voting. And, of course, President Trump has endorsed Byron Donalds for governor over Jolly. I think Donalds is going to win. I like him. Like him a lot. So he'd make a pretty good successor to Governor Ron DeSantis. Time will tell. Look, I got my own headaches in life. I walked away from the big three-bedroom apartment yesterday. I sold my condo. A lot of people were asking me about the progress, and I'm going to close in a week. I think it's 2 weeks or something, 3 weeks. And I didn't get what I wanted. I mean, it's Florida. tough real estate market right now for sellers, and condos in particular facing a lot. And so I, you know, hey, I took a bit of a haircut, but I still did okay. I'm not complaining. I mean, this is all first world problems. And my financial plan, in case you care, I mean, I think a lot of people are probably in my boat. If you're in your mid-60s and you're thinking about the day that retirement might be coming, and in my case, I hope it's years from now. Who knows when it'll be? But my financial guy, I've got a great financial planner, got me on an allowance, has got me on a budget. I've never budgeted, you know, since Denise died, and she did all that. And my great downfall in the years since she passed away, and she died in 2008, I see it, I spend it, period. I don't budget, I don't think. I mean, look, I make a good living, and it's a blessing to not have to worry about how you're going to pay the bills. But I haven't really saved like I should have. So that if and when that day comes when I've decided to hang up my spurs, I got to make sure I'm not eating cat food, right? So it seems contrary to everything I've done for the last 25 years to rent an apartment. But my financial guy, his position is, Mike, look, you're 66. You're not going to outlive a mortgage. You like high-rise condo living, and I do because I travel a lot. I don't want a house and a yard and everything else to maintain. And so, you know, in Florida, if you live in a condo, you got crazy property taxes, and they are crazy. You've got insane homeowners association fees, and they are insane. And the mortgage, when you add all that together, you could rent a really nice place and save a boatload of money. So I went out and found a building that I like. Seems like it's got a lot of nice amenities and good staff. Found a little two-bedroom. It's not very big. It's definitely downsizing from where I lived. And I didn't have a huge condo. I mean, my condo was, I think it's like 1,900 square feet. It's just me. You know, how much room do I need? Two bedrooms. So sold the condo, moving into the rental. And last week they tell me, well, now, Mike, we know you want the two-bedroom, but the big three-bedroom penthouse is open. And I'm like, did you say penthouse? Did you say soaking tub? Did you say big floor-to-ceiling windows? Because I feel like I'm kind of, I don't know, I'm going into a frat house. I feel like I'm getting an apartment that I'd get if I just got out of college. And so I saw it yesterday, and everybody's telling me, don't do this. Don't. Are you crazy? You're going to go back into the hole. You're going to be paying almost, because it's a lot of rent. And it's rent. You never get it back. And it's literally double the rent that I was going to pay in the two-bedroom. So I'm pleased to share that I made an adult decision. Finally, I acted like a grown-up. And I boldly and bravely walked away from the penthouse. I'm going to just get into the two-bedroom. Of course, I have to sell off half my furniture. That'll be a kick in the head because, you know, furniture depreciates so badly. And I can't fit the furniture into the two-bedroom that I'm moving into. So, but it's the right thing to do. I got to think about what 5, 10, 15 years down the road looks like with retirement. It's just all part of the... It's all part of the drill. It's all part of life, you know, and just life, it just comes at you. And you got to think about what, you know, you got to be responsible. And I'm trying. Back to our question here. If you're just joining us, we're talking about the darkness, the evil that seems to have gripped our country. GoFundMe campaigns for murderers, for killers, cold-blooded demons. And that's what Luigi Mangione is. He's a demon. He's an awful, awful person. And he's got, what, $1 million raised for him? So my producer, Tracy, has a theory. She's convinced that it's the sense of entitlement that so many young people have had instilled into them. As Tracy put it, it's like, you know, when we started handing out participation trophies, that's when it all went to hell. When it had, when it was, you know, everybody gets a trophy, everybody gets a ribbon. Oh, you tried. There are no winners or losers. You tried. And Tracy shared with me something that we just reposted on my X account. And I hope you'll follow me there at Gallagher Show on X. Somebody named CallieRN619 posted this essay, which sums up how Tracy feels. And I think she's onto something. This is a really good point. It's all about the oppressed, you know? Oh, we think that Luigi was oppressed. Oh, we think that the killer of her three children, she was oppressed. She got too many meds. Oh, she was mentally ill. She's the real victim, not the babies that she strangled with her bare hands, one by one. So here's this essay that I want to share with you that I think you're going to like. This is why they are oppressed. Why could Gen Z afford to buy a house? Excuse me, not Gen Z, Gen X. Am I Gen X? I always get confused. I'm a boomer, right? I get confused about X, Z. Let me start over. Take two. Why could Gen X afford to buy a house and you cannot? We bought ourselves cars that barely ran and learned to fix them with duct tape and baling wire. Most of you refused to learn to drive, and when you finally did, mommy bought you a car and still pays for your gas and insurance. We lived six people to a one-bedroom so we could move out at age 18. You'll live with mommy until you're 40 because you can't share a bathroom, much less a bedroom. We got our first real job at age 14. And have worked two to three jobs at a time through school and will until the day we finally retire or die. You won't start working until you're 25. And you cry on day three if you haven't been promoted or if you don't get praised just because you showed up to work. We had a 13% interest rate and earned about $500 a week for a full-time, barely above minimum wage job. You cry about 6%. And you've never worked a minimum wage job in your life because you think it's beneath you. We learned very early on how to regulate our time, our money, and our emotions. You believe you're the main character and that your big feelings require others to regulate so that you don't have to. You want a house? Stop whining and figure it out like every other generation has had to do. How good is that? How good is that essay? Again, we reposted it at Gallagher Show on X. Check it out there and follow me there too. Give me a follow and I'll do my best to follow you back. At Gallagher Show on X, and I hope to see you there.

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0: I just reposted it on my ex account, and if you want a real belly laugh, check this out. He drops through the stage. He falls to the stage, and he doesn't stop singing and preaching. He doesn't miss a beat. And he comes out from the hole that he has collapsed through because he's so heavy, and the stage collapses under him, and he just keeps talking. And then he says, "Damn, I'm cleaning this up a little bit. We got to get this rackety-ass stage fixed. But pass the collection basket. We got to get some money for this." And so somebody posted, Matthew Foldy, who I just started following, says, "This is how locked in you need to be. You've got to be committed." Now, that's commitment. This guy does not miss a beat if it's real. And you just see him drop right through that stage. It's scary. And the congregation gasps. They don't know if he's dead or alive. He does not miss a beat and just keeps going. So if you want to see that video, again, follow me today on X. It'll be a good day. I wanted to reward you if you follow me. And again, my promise is to try to follow everybody back at Gallagher Show on X. You know, in line with Tracy's argument, and a lot of people are agreeing with Tracy, the thought of entitlement and young people and Gen Zers who think they're owed everything on a silver platter, everybody gets a trophy. Last night on Sean Hannity's show, Sean and Brianna Lyman did a report about this New York assemblywoman who we told you about yesterday, a woman by the name of Emily Gallagher, no relation, of course, this far-left whack job who believes that stealing, that shoplifting, in a number of circumstances, is okay. Because after all, people, you know, they need stuff. And it's exactly what Tracy would argue. Just like that essay from Callie RN619 wrote. Hey, you want something, you got to go take it. You don't earn it. You don't work for it. If you need some basic, you know, toiletries, go into the CVS and steal. And this Emily Gallagher kook stood up in front of a crowd the other day in New York City and said, look, these are people with biological needs, and these wealthy corporations like CVS, basically, who cares, right? So that takes us to this report last night on Fox News on Hannity and the New Yorkers who agree with that despicable attitude.
1: What about the companies this DSA member is advocating that people steal from? They will probably have to raise their prices or go out of business. Isn't it bad enough that in major cities, pretty much everything is locked up already? You can't even get toothpaste in some places without, you know, finding a worker that's able to unlock the shelf for you. But now we should just, what, let people steal? Make that legal? Okay. Doesn't that mean also that people that don't steal, poor people, they will end up paying more in the end? Earlier today, the Federalist, Brianna Lyman, she spoke with New Yorkers about this latest insane socialist idea, and here's what they said.
2: So State Assemblywoman Emily Gallagher seemed to suggest that stealing should be legalized, and this is what she said. Most of what we saw were crimes of poverty. People who are stealing things like toothpaste, stealing things like soap, and that means if you're stealing those things, you need them. Do you agree with her?
3: Partly. I mean, some of these companies already have billions of dollars invested in lost and theft protection, and they have insurance as well. And yeah, if you are stealing basic necessities, you'd hope for the most part you need them. I mean, you know, do it slyly if you're good at it, whatever. I hate the obnoxious stealing. I hate if you make a scene. But I get it. If it's a small business, don't steal from them. If it's Walmart, yeah, sure, go for it.
4: I don't think I care.
5: Yeah, I mean, I don't have a big issue with stealing small items like that.
6: Soap, generic hygiene, that's a human right. And so if you do not have access to those items for human rights, yeah, I agree.
7: The problem isn't the people stealing, it's that the fact that they have to steal to get that stuff.
8: I don't think crime is ever a choice. I think it's a decision.
9: I don't think stealing is actually okay, ever. That's one of the spiritual commandments. Thou shalt not steal. Well, I mean, if you're hungry and no one's giving you a slice of bread and there's one in the store, you're going to eat.
1: Wow. Anyway, Brianna Lyman joins us now with more. You notice the left liberals are generous only with other people's money. Nothing.

0: is preventing them from buying toothpaste and necessities for people and going out and giving it to them? Why don't they do that?
1: Yeah, because they don't want to. And what struck me most is how people were willing to actually excuse criminal behavior because it sounded compassionate to them, right? Stealing is now a biological need. And all of this actually rests on the really insulting lie that poor people just naturally like to steal, which is not true, right? Data shows poor people are law-abiding citizens for the majority. And there's a small subset, like 1%, who actually commits this crime. And to your earlier point, Sean, when those crimes are committed and there's no repercussions, you have stores closing down, you have prices rising, and you have toothpaste behind glass shelves, right? And these are the same people that would then look you in the eye and say, it's the top 1% of society causing problems. Toothpaste is behind glass, not because of the top 1%, but because of the bottom 1%. And Sean, we also spoke to New Yorkers today about a new CBS poll about Democrats actually favoring socialism over capitalism. Listen to what they told me. A new poll came out. It found about 60% of Democrat Party members think socialism is more favorable than capitalism. Do you think socialism or capitalism is more favorable?
2: I think we could use some elements of each, actually.
3: I will say I don't see anything wrong with socialism.
4: I think when people think of socialism, they're not as educated on it. Look at any socialist country in the world. It's never worked. I don't think it ever will work.
5: Capitalism's been working for us. I think it's funny that we demonize socialism so much. It's got the word social in it. I mean, same with communism. It's got the word community in it.
6: There's a lot of, like, bad examples of socialism, but there's also, like, bad examples of capitalism right now, I think.
7: And you wonder why I moved out of New York City. Brianna Lyman from The Federalist has a great observation about how shocking it is to see all those people willing to be interviewed on camera and justify stealing, thinking theft is okay if, after all, you've got some biological needs. God help us. Coming up, according to the FBI, America saw the biggest violent crime drop in nearly 100 years. Anybody willing to give President Trump credit? And although it's primary day in a handful of states, it's also debate night in South Carolina between Congressman Ralph Norman and Darlene Graham Nordone. A preview of that and more all ahead. I've taken my pal and podcast partner, Mark Davis, on the Relief Factor journey with me, and Mark is astounded at the results he's gotten after just a couple of short weeks on this 100% drug-free pain product called Relief Factor. 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
13: News. I'm Sue Guzman. The U.S. and Canada have reached a last-minute deal to delay 50% U.S. tariffs on Canadian imports. President Trump announcing they've been put on hold for 3 days to try to finalize a plan. Republican Congressman Byron Donalds the winner in Florida's primary tonight. Donalds thanking his supporters in Orlando.
14: Tonight, because of your sweat, because of your hard work, we have won a massive victory.
13: Former Congressman David Jolly, who used to be a Republican, won the Democratic nomination. The two will face off in November to replace outgoing Florida Governor Ron DeSantis. It was a mixed bag for Democratic socialists in the Sunshine State. Socialist Angie Dixon has won the Democratic Senate primary, but Representatives Debbie Wasserman and Schultz and Jared Moskowitz fended off challenges. 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
15: 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Mostly clear skies tonight with a chance of showers tomorrow. After an overnight low of 67, expect high of 94 tomorrow with a high of 92 on Thursday. 74 degrees tonight for Cottonwood in the Verde Valley with a high on Wednesday of 105 and 104 on Thursday. 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
27: Hello. A number of freaks did win last night. Some freaks went down in flames, talking about the socialists and the communists. The one I despise the most, quite frankly, is this Flanagan person, Lieutenant Governor of Minnesota. You know, a couple of years ago, she would be arrested for some of the stuff she's into, right? Kids and trans and, you know, undergoing surgery without parents' consent, all kinds of weird stuff that the governor, her boss, was pushing, and now she is the Democrat nominee for the U.S. Senate. Not good, not good. But stop everything, because brand new Attorney General Todd Blanche is speaking at the Justice Department about some Chinese fraud scam marriages in America, and then we hope he's going to weigh in on the Fauci situation. Let's go ahead and pump up the volume at the DOJ in D.C.
28: The indictment's now unsealed. They show how far people will go to cheat our immigration system. Gaining American citizenship and legal status to reside in this great nation is a sacred privilege, and we will ensure it is always done in accordance with the law protecting our communities and national security. These schemes have real costs. They rob our country of its ability to know who should be and should not be allowed in America. And this department and the Department of Homeland Security will not stand for this. And I think this prosecution and the hard work that went into it with the agents and the prosecutors show that. Our efforts to protect our immigration system and our country's borders are aggressive and exhaustive. No matter how complicated the scam, we will do everything in our power to stop it. Additionally, we've directed the U.S. Attorney's offices around the country and the Criminal Division here at Maine Justice to work with DHS to prioritize the investigation and prosecution of birth tourism schemes. We've also directed the Civil Division to prioritize the denaturalization of naturalized citizens who have obtained citizenship through fraud. Our fantastic lawyers have filed a record number of complaints, more than 120 at this point, since January 20th, 2025. We are a nation of borders and sovereignty. The greatness of America is only as strong as our willingness to protect it, and I am proud to be part of the whole of government approach to bring down sophisticated networks like this. This is indicative of the work we're doing to keep America safe. It will continue and will not relent in our efforts to protect national security. I do want to thank the Southern District of New York for their work in this case and our partners at DHS, HSI, Homeland Security Investigations, and the FBI for the tireless work in investigating this case and bringing this prosecution. I'd like to now turn it over to our newly confirmed by the judges, SDNY, United States Attorney Jamie McDonald. Thank you.
27: Oh, hot shot, this guy. Brand new hot shot.
1: Thank you. Good afternoon. I'm Jamie McDonald, the United States Attorney for the Southern District of New York. As the Attorney General just laid out, today an indictment has been unsealed in the Southern District of New York, charging 11 defendants with an expansive conspiracy to commit marriage and immigration fraud. As alleged in the indictment, over a decade, the defendants and their co-conspirators orchestrated more than 1,000 sham marriages, which were designed to fraudulently obtain lawful permanent resident status, or green cards, for foreign nationals, primarily from the People's Republic of China. The defendants allegedly ran a full-service fraud scheme. The Attorney General laid it out for you, charging fees as much as $100,000 per green card. They recruited U.S. citizens to engage in sham marriages, arrange sham wedding ceremonies, complete with officiants, wedding attire, photographers, and attendees. They put together green card applications with which they submitted to USCIS, and they manufactured evidence in support of these applications, including by staging photographs, opening joint accounts. They coached couples before USCIS interviews, and once a foreign national obtained a green card, they arranged for a divorce. The defendants arrested today played different roles in the scheme. Some ran the operation, identifying foreign nationals who were willing to pay for the green cards. Some found or recruited U.S. citizens to enter into sham marriages and carry out the scheme. And some facilitated the fraudulent applications by leveraging a network of marriage officiants, attorneys, tax preparers, and other service providers. Through this process, the defendants made enormous sums of money for themselves. We believe this network took in tens of millions of dollars over its decade-long operation, making it one of the largest marriage fraud prosecutions in U.S. history. Investigations of this scale require extraordinary teamwork. The charges unsealed today were made possible by a coordinated law enforcement response involving federal, state, local partners working closely with our office. Now, sometimes you all ask, well, how did this case come together? The way that this case developed was really, truly remarkable. It began with a single communication that our office uncovered in an entirely unrelated case. Our prosecutors identified that communication, thought that it could be tied to a potential marriage and immigration fraud scheme. They moved quickly, they obtained warrant after warrant, and followed the facts where they led. Our prosecutors and our partners analyzed communications, immigration filings, financial records, photographs, and other evidence, and identified the key participants in the scheme and the many, many sham marriages they brokered in furtherance of it. Our prosecutors built and then charged a case aimed at dismantling the network itself. That's what the case today does. Their work wouldn't have been possible without the outstanding contributions of our law enforcement partners. But I do want to note that while this case today is aimed at dismantling the network, our investigation into other aspects of it.
27: Some of this stuff, I'm like, okay, wait, they actually went through the trouble of getting married? I mean, they had a ceremony and everything. And I'm like, well, you know, no, it is a fraud. The priest in one of these pictures is outside and he's wearing the goofiest sneakers. I don't even think he's a priest. I mean, priests wear sneakers sometimes, but you can tell. It's a fake. Pump up the volume again, please.
1: ...and Immigration Services Fraud Detection and National Security Directorate, the United States Army Criminal Investigation Division, the Westchester County DA's Office, the U.S. Attorney's Office in the Middle District of Florida, and HSI in Jacksonville. All did extraordinary work with our office to investigate and disrupt the sophisticated and expansive fraudulent network with remarkable speed. I commend our prosecutors and staff in the Southern District of New York, especially in our White Plains office, which is where this investigation was run and where the prosecution will proceed, for their speed, creativity, judgment, and determination with which they built this case. The defendants will be presented in the White Plains White Plains courthouse later today. I'd also like to thank, in particular, the Attorney General.
27: All right. Thank you. Let's talk Fauci. We want that guy arrested. Come on.
1: Our law enforcement partners. This case shows what coordination, hard work, the sort of whole of government approach that the Attorney General mentioned, and creativity of our nation's dedicated public servants can accomplish when we work together to protect the public. Thank you.
27: Who the hell is this guy?
2: Good afternoon. I'm Matthew Milhon, the Deputy for Homeland Security Investigations.
27: He looks like Trey Gowdy.
2: Today's announcement demonstrates the strength and the purpose of Homeland Security Task Force.
27: Remember that guy's
2: bringing
27: hair?
2: Together federal, state, and local partners to identify, investigate, and disrupt complex transnational criminal networks that cross jurisdictions and exploit lawful systems for profit. I want to thank the Department of Justice, the United States Attorney's Office in the Southern District of New York.
27: All right. Easy there. Our federal, state, and local partners. I can't stand that. Sometimes they just say it like it's muscle memory. You know, our federal, state, and local partners. From what I can tell, they ain't working very well together. All right, and they haven't for a long time. There's friction there, obviously. And you got these blue states and their sanctuary policies. You know, the federal, state, and local partners. Sometimes they just say it because it sounds good. But I'm telling you, a lot of people are asleep at the switch right now. And you look at Butler, Pennsylvania, where our federal, state, and local partners are working well together. The Secret Service wouldn't even let those guys in the same room, right? No. You guys have your own radio room. We'll have ours. If anything happens, we will call you on the phone. It was the most bizarre setup. But, of course, they always say, oh, we're working so well with our federal, state, and local partners. No. Everybody has taken their eye off the ball. Everybody. I saw it on the way to work today, by the way. You know what really bothers me? Beautiful women looking at their phone the entire time. Just they're working, looking at their phone when they cross the street. You know, you go through a lot of trouble to live in New York. You know, it's a pain in the neck in so many ways. Most of these girls were not born here, right? They come here from other places. So look at me, I'm in New York. They're buried in that phone, looking for some jerk guy on that terrible, terrible Tinder app, right? Basically a hookup app. No one's really, it's a very dark time to be in your 20s and marriage-minded in America. It's bleak out there, very, very bleak. And there are a lot of culprits. Probably the biggest one that never gets mentioned is pornography. And pornography, I've seen plenty, all right? And, you know, I'm not, you know, hey, I'm all right. I'm not scolding anybody here, all right? I've seen plenty, and yes. But it's so incredibly accessible now, right? It's free. Everybody has it in their phone. It's so, you know, this OnlyFans thing, a country must protect its women and girls, right? We have to sue those sons of bitches out of business. There's got to be a way. There are certain things that we won't accept. And we won't accept young girls with the future being turned into porn stars. I want to go back to the DOJ because the boss, Blanche, is back at the podium.
2: With prosecutors and law enforcement agencies at every level of the U.S. government. I want to thank the special agents of HSI, our task force officers, analysts, prosecutors, and every partner agency that contributed to this investigation. Their work reflects the best of coordinated law enforcement in the United States. Thank you.
3: Thank you. All right, thanks, everybody. We'll take a couple of questions, David.
4: Is there any evidence that these people wanted to come to the United States to spy for China? Is there an espionage aspect to this?
3: Not as alleged in the indictment, no. I mean, I think that as the U.S. attorney mentioned, this investigation
28: as you would expect, given the numbers and what we described today, is not over. So if there's more to come in that space or anywhere else, you'll hear about it, but not as alleged in the indictment.
4: Separately, if I could ask you on the Anthony Fauci contempt referral,
27: uh-huh.
4: Is there any update on that? Is your office closer to coming forward with any decision on that?
28: Well, no, I don't have an update. As you guys know, when the Department of Justice receives a referral from Congress, there's a process. There's a process of how we take it in and how we investigate it. But any update that I would expect to come from this department would be if there's ultimately a decision made, and that certainly won't be anytime soon.
4: And the reflective case may be
28: earned. What about the reflective? I don't know what you mean by the White House has asked us to do that, but no, I don't have an update on that. I think there's been a lot of comments and source-based comments about what, if anything's happening with that case. The judge ruled in that case, or we're waiting for the ruling, and I don't have an update, no.
5: We've learned that the Justice Department
27: Speak
5: has
27: up.
5: Appealed a case against the former chief financial officer of the Southern Poverty Law Center. Can you please speak a little bit about what you've learned as part of that investigation and if we should expect more charges?
28: So yes, today, my understanding is today there was an arrest made and there is a new indictment that includes the former CFO of SPLC. I don't have any comments about whether we said from the beginning, everybody, not just me, but anybody who's talked about this case, like virtually every criminal case, the fact that an indictment is returned doesn't end the investigation. It's just part of the investigation in most cases, which is certainly true in this case. I think as alleged in the indictment, this individual participated in the scheme as alleged. I believe she was part of the effort to open bank accounts in completely fictitious companies' names and make payments to individuals for reasons that were not that they were not accurate as described. But I don't have. I think the indictment was unsealed this morning. I don't have, or I believe it was unsealed this morning. I think the arrest was this morning. I don't have anything to say beyond that, except to say that this is exactly what we said would happen in a case like this, which is that our investigators and the U.S. attorneys and the agents working the case will can keep on working it even after.
27: All right, keep on working it. Southern Poverty Law Center, they were, oh my gosh, what a weird thing that was, right? They were actually working with the neo-Nazis to create a disturbance so they could complain about the disturbance. Create hate, and then we'll complain about the hate. Hey, there's an eclipse going on in Europe right now. Huh. Okay, we'll be right back.
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1: I guess I got to get used to it. You know, I look at Todd Blanche. I looked up his age. He's younger than me. The Attorney General of the United States is younger than I am. So is the FBI Director. So is the Secretary of Defense. So is the Secretary of State. It's going to happen. It's going to happen. And it's happened. I'm okay with it. Let's go back to the very young and promising AG, Todd Blanche. Congratulations. He's got the job permanently. Hey, by the way, 800-848-9222. 800-848-9222. And remember, don't worry about anything. Pump up the volume.
2: Undertaking now, and I think that it's hard to say this is what will happen with every single sham marriage, because it depends on the evidence and the factors.
3: Just on a follow-up,
1: factors.
3: The president has never gone as far as you have to say that the anti-weaponization fund is dead. Now that you've been confirmed, you know, narrowly because arguably of that anti-weaponization fund, the president said this week he'd leave it up to you. What's your answer? Is it dead, and is it ever going to come back?
2: Well, so I quibble with that because the president said in the cabinet meeting that it's dead. He's also said that he likes it, but he has also said it's dead. Now, as for me, and I keep on saying this over and over again, but I'm happy to say it one more time, I have testified under oath that it's dead. I have testified in front of the House where I wasn't under oath, where I said it was dead. I have answered questions after my hearing where I said that it was dead. I have rescinded the order that that set up the weaponization fund, which means that it does not exist. As we've said repeatedly, there were never commissioners. There was never any money went anywhere. So I'm not sure how I can further say that the anti-weaponization fund doesn't exist, or we use the word dead. But if anybody has any ideas, we also have said under oath that if Congress would like to make it a law, that we would support that, as would the White House.
1: I want that law because my friends who were persecuted and over-prosecuted over January 6th deserve compensation. And quite frankly, a lot of it.

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3: May 14th, 1948. President Harry Truman diplomatically recognizes the new Jewish state of Israel. Truman's army buddy and former business partner Eddie Jacobson may have been a big reason why. 2 months before the decision, Jacobson asked Truman to reconsider meeting with the Zionist leader Chaim Weizmann, and Truman agreed. And it led to one of the most momentous American decisions of the 20th century and beyond.
4: News. I'm Sue Guzman. The U.S. and Canada have reached a last-minute deal to delay 50% U.S. tariffs on Canadian imports. President Trump announcing they've been put on hold for 3 days to try to finalize a plan. Republican Congressman Byron Donalds the winner in Florida's primary tonight. Donalds thanking his supporters in Orlando.
5: Tonight, because of your sweat, because of your hard work, we have won a massive victory.
4: Former Congressman David Jolly, who used to be a Republican, won the Democratic nomination. The two will face off in November to replace outgoing Florida Governor Ron DeSantis. It was a mixed bag for Democratic socialists in the Sunshine State. Socialist Angie Dixon has won the Democratic Senate primary, but Representatives Debbie Wasserman and Schultz and Jared Moskowitz fended off challenges. America's listening to Fox News.
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12: Arizona News Audio. Governor Katie Hobbs met with Cochise County law enforcement leaders in Sierra Vista, highlighting the state's goal to get nearly $1 billion back from the federal government for money the state has spent on border security.
13: We have been sending the federal government bills for the state funds that we've spent on border security for years. And this is the first time it's ever been appropriated by Congress.
12: As part of the One Big Beautiful Bill Act, Congress approved $13.5 billion to repay border states for border security operations. About $200 million that the state is requesting would go back to the counties, with the remainder repaying the state. Arizona is slipping when it comes to getting kids vaccinated.
14: We're in the bottom five in terms of our childhood vaccination rates. We're at about 87.4% statewide for kids being on time for their measles, mumps, rubella vaccine.
12: Will Humble, executive director of the Arizona Public Health Association, says reasons include anti-vaccination attitudes among parents and also the loss of some 50% of participants in the federal Vaccines for Children program due to what he calls burdensome administrative requirements. Humble says the MMR vaccine is a pretty good indicator of vaccine rates since it's one given to very young children and is the one that's studied when there are outbreaks like measles. Authorities in Yavapai County continue to look for the suspects who posed as FBI agents and New York police officers to scam a Yavapai County woman out of millions of dollars. Paul Wick with the Sheriff's Office says they were alerted back in June.
15: This woman was in her 50s, and by the time deputies had received this report, she had been reportedly been scammed out of $4.3 million.
12: The suspects hatched a scheme using fake documents and spoofed phone numbers to trick the woman into wiring money, telling her she was under digital surveillance and faced legal problems if she told anyone what was happening. Authorities so far haven't been able to find the suspects or the money. Connie Weber, Arizona News Audio.
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17: You know what I just saw? Those arrogant jerks on Fox News, John Roberts and who's the other one who looks like Faye Dunaway? I can't remember. She does the State Department. Anyway, they were just like laughing at each other and also at it, like they're like looking at each other in this strange way as they're on the anchor set. And they're like laughing that the weaponization fund has been shut down. For now? I don't know. They have no idea. They have no idea what people went through. And they didn't report it. They did not say a gosh damn word about those people. The only one who did was Tucker. And they fired him for it. They fired him for it. And for all you Pete Hegseth fans, oh, Pete is the best. Pete never lifted a finger for the J6ers. He was weak on the vaccine, election integrity. He got all in line with Rupert, right? The Rupert. It was all so much more important, right? Staying on message, keeping that job, rather than being a patriot. Now, having said that, I am very pleased to report that Hegseth and the Secretary of the Air Force are doing the right things by some of the January 6ers, like the family of Ashley Babbitt. So I can be angry at the past, and I can also be impressed by certain things. Also, I'm actually planning something very, very special for the one-year anniversary of Hegseth's speech that I think will go down as the most historic speech about military matters probably in the last 25 years, really trying to change the culture of the military to make it less risk averse, right? Right now, or for a long time, the military has been, oh my gosh, if you make a mistake, that's it, you're done. Your career is done. Don't make a mistake. How do you not make a mistake? Don't do anything. That was the problem. And then we got a lot of people who became number one, you know, number one general, but they weren't innovative, they weren't creative, and they were real kind of cover-your-ass types. And speaking of cover-your-ass types, this Fauci man, as I go through his diary and text messages, and we may get a lot more, this is how this guy thought about us, right? And you know, I'm sorry, forget Fauci for a second. You know who started this trend of just blowing off half the country? The voice may sound familiar to you. I'll give you her initials. Hillary Clinton. All right. But you remember this, don't you? Cut seven, please. Cut seven.
18: To just be grossly generalistic, you could put half of Trump's supporters into what I call the basket of deplorables. The racist, sexist, homophobic, xenophobic, Islamophobic, you name it.
17: Yeah, that was not good. Not good. Deplorables, basket of deplorables. Well, anyway, even though she paid a big price for that, it kind of caught on. And that's how they still see us, especially Fauci. I'll get to the Wisconsin person and the race up there. Crowley won. The black guy won. The Asian person lost. The Asian wacko lost. But I say black person because that's all the Democrats are talking about. And there is a weird anti-Asian bent in the Democrat Party. They feel very comfortable picking on the Asian person, but they won't do that to the black person. And it's straight out of high school. It is straight out of High School Musical. It is that petty, and it is that stupid. All right, back to Fauci, though. This is how he views all of us. Cut nine, please. Well, actually, stop that. Where's the one where he's... Ah, yeah, here's the one where he's dissing us, right? Cut eight.
19: You get attacked, you know, by right-wing crazy people. The hyper-far-right conservative members of Congress, you know, send you letters asking you 400 questions that completely suck up your time. That's probably the most distracting, wearing thing about all of this. It's so crazy. I mean, they're not doing it because they say they don't want to do it. They're Republicans. They don't like to be told what to do.
20: Right.
19: And we got to break that.
21: You want to come to this college, buddy? You're going to get vaccinated. Lady, you're going to get vaccinated.
22: Yeah.
21: Big corporations like Amazon and Facebook and all of those others are going to say, you want to work for us, you get vaccinated. And it's been proven that when you make it difficult for people in their lives, they lose their ideological bull and they get vaccinated.
17: That's no respect. No respect. No respect. And then when he knows that there's an issue for pregnant women, and that issue is not a small one, it's not like they're going to break out in hives. It's not like they run the risk of a fever. It's not like, you know, they may have a period early or something like that. They may miscarry. The baby will spontaneously abort with this vaccine, potentially. And we need to know that. Now, when he says the following, he knows. And instead of being direct with the American people, he decides to confuse us. Cut 9, please.
1: As we've said often, that is a reflection of decades of scientific advances in two major areas. One, vaccine platform technology, which led for the years of work to perfect the mRNA and the vector, such as the adenovector approach. And secondly, structure-based vaccine design that led to the precise, correct conformation of the spike protein, which proved to be so immunogenic and in fact got translated into a highly efficacious vaccine.
17: Thanks for nothing. What does that even mean? Rare total eclipse is sweeping across Europe right now. We can't see it. So what is an eclipse? That's when the moon obscures the sun from us. We can't see it right now. I remember the last big one here. When was that? 2023 or something like that. They happen every so often. I always hear, oh, it will not happen for another 56 years. And then, like, every 2 years there seems to be one. And we hand out those glasses and you see those little stories on the news. Why don't I have any names next to these numbers? Line two. Who is that, please? Line two. Yes.
20: Hey, this is Tom from the Philadelphia area. Greg, how are you?
17: I noticed the area code. How are you, sir? 267. What's up?
20: Well, I was calling about, first of all, Michelle Lewinsky. I saw her probably 2 years into the, I'm getting old. She was on Bret Baier, and he asked her how many people who died from COVID had comorbidity issues. She didn't know the answer. She did not know the answer, but, you know, to her credit or stupidity, and I was just channel surfing because I didn't even watch the show. I saw her once again on Bret Baier, and I stopped and I listened, and she said that 75% of the COVID deaths had three or more comorbidity issues. That's just one thing I was calling about. Second of all, with Fauci, there's so many things that he could be prosecuted for. Why don't they take at least one of them and test that pardon crap? Because there's probably a conspiracy between him and some Democrats, even during the Trump when he was with Trump. And there's a lot of things.
17: All right, hold on a second. The problem is that pardon is like absolute. The pardon is absolute. And, you know, you say test it. I mean, you just read the text. You ain't going to get it. Let's see here. And by the way, you're right. One of the reasons why initially they were not talking about comorbidities, because I think they wanted to scare people. You know, I mean, people weren't coming down with COVID and dying, right? If you had COVID and diabetes and, you know, this, that, and the other thing, and you were already in the hospital, and then they would say you died of COVID, which was an exaggeration. I have it right here. Be it known that this day, Joseph R. Biden, President of the United States, pursuant to my powers under Article 2, Section 2, Clause 1 of the Constitution, have granted unto Dr. Anthony S. Fauci a full and unconditional pardon for any offenses against the United States which he may have committed or taken part in during the period from January 1st, 2014, through the date of this pardon, arising from or in any manner related to his service as director of the National Institute of Allergy and Infectious Diseases, as a member of the White House Coronavirus Task Force, or the White House COVID-19 Response Team, or as chief medical advisor to the president. In testimony whereof, I hereunto sign my name and cause the seal of the Department of Justice to be affixed. And there's the auto pen. We know it's an auto pen. But that is full and complete. Now, it doesn't say, what about offenses against the state of Virginia or offenses against the state of Florida? So that's our best hope, right? And I don't think you have to test anything. You just do it. You just actually make it happen. And it could happen. This Saeed guy in Michigan, I got to tell you, this attitude of his is unbelievable. He is so uppity about his name. I wasn't going to make a big deal out of his name, but he insists on it. And he said it was racist to call Barack Obama Barack Hussein Obama. Of course, I pointed out that when Barack Obama became president, he called himself Barack Hussein Obama. And even Saeed, Democrat nominee for Senate in Michigan, calls him Barack Hussein Obama. Why are you guys so sensitive about that, huh? What's that all about? You want to hear this coach again one more time? I am kind of... What do we think? You know this situation there, Carlos. Stephanie White from the Fever. And her girls are getting picked on the basketball court, and she ain't doing enough about it. Her name is Stephanie White, and she has had it up to here. Cut 16. Yeah.
0: No, I'm going to start today. You know, this isn't necessarily for those people that are in this room. This is more for an online community that's trying to create narratives that simply don't exist. Trying to create a fabrication or distortion of who I am, of what I'm about. Our player success, our players' health and wellness, our players' safety is always a top priority for me. One of the things I pride myself on is my relationships with players. For those who have anything to say about the play in the last game, I didn't see the play in real time. I went straight to a press conference. I thought the play got called right. Thankfully, Sophie's okay.
17: Stop.
0: Was it egregious?
17: How could she not have seen that in real... It was during the game. What was she doing? Tweeting? What was she doing? Getting ready for the press conference? Why wouldn't you have seen that? And oh, by the way, you guys have instant replay. Make that happen. And if you don't have it, well, have a silly little TiVo machine or Sling player and watch it yourself. Keep going.
0: Absolutely. When you have a chance to watch that over and over and over on replay, you can see that. I didn't have that in real time.
3: Were there any...
0: I take personally any suggestions that I don't 100% always have my players' back. I ride with them 10 toes down all the time. All the time. They know that. It's a shame that we can't have an opportunity to talk about what great basketball they're playing. Because they are f***ing playing. The reality is, with me, I will always lead with love. I will always lead with grace. I will always lead with humility. And I will always lead with integrity. Doesn't mean I'll always get it right. I'm also human. The hate, the fear-mongering, the divisiveness, the stuff that's trying to hijack our league will not win. It won't win.
17: Easy there.
0: We are united. We are connected. We will not be divided. Every day these women put their ass on the line.
17: Their what on the line?
0: Every day. When they go low, we go high. Love will win.
17: Easy there, Michelle.
0: Grace will win. Humility will win. And kindness will win. I stand by them. I will always stand by them. Everybody else can go to hell.
17: Whoa! Easy there, Toots. Yikes. Well, she's probably mad at herself because she didn't stand up for Sophie Cunningham after she nearly got decapitated by that girl on the court. All right? And every day we see somebody punching and pummeling and bruising up Caitlin Clark. And it doesn't matter what Caitlin Clark says. It doesn't matter what they say. Someone's got to step in. And where's the next game? Where is the next game? We got to find out where the next game is and call the police and just have them standing by. All right? No, not police for crowd control, but police to protect the players who are getting repeatedly abused and assaulted during basketball games. All right, now some people think the game is better. I am not one of those guys. Oh my gosh. I just saw an amazing picture of the sun from Spain. Wow. Is that a real picture? You could actually see see the surface of the sun. Did you see that? You could see the surface, like the little, oh,

0: named after them. The foreign countries go to the universities and say, we're going to give you the $10 million, but we want to name who the professors are. I was a Bill Clinton Democrat and we're still great friends. He had common sense. President Donald Trump, well, he's one tough guy, and I'm on his side. We have all found common ground again. Let's save America. 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That's today's Cat's Corner. I'm John Katsimatidis.
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11: So they say it wasn't a great night for the socialists last night. I think it was a one-off because this Hong character was particularly annoying even to them for, like, you know, intra-office stuff. It had nothing to do with her politics. They loved her politics. She's as crazy as the rest of them. But I think she was high maintenance, behind the scenes. Something happened, and for whatever reason, they couldn't stand her. And I believe she may have unfairly lost that election. Democrats do this all the time. Ask Bernie Sanders. Bernie Sanders won in 2016. He won in 22. Talking about the nomination. He was far and away, and they rigged it. They rigged their system to give it to whoever they want. Kamala Harris, by the way, how many votes did she get, right? You know, it's pretty simple when you look at it that way. All right, what is it? Alan, hello.
12: Brother. My brother, I'm very concerned about something. AOC, I think, just pulled off one of the most brilliant, nuanced election campaigns ever. And here's why I say that. When she says she's freezing her eggs, to her generation of spoiled white Latinas, which makes a huge difference,

0: Republicans, because that's not ghetto Latinos, so it appeals to both sides, right?
1: Ghetto
0: what she's saying is, look at the sacrifice that us socialist communists have to make by putting our families on hold. I'm going to take one for the team, put my family on hold to save America. So I want to fast forward when she's...
1: Hey, dude, lots of people... There are a lot of reasons to have beef with AOC. That she freezed her eggs is not one of those reasons. I mean, I don't understand what, you know, I don't see the tie-in. What's wrong? She's doing it like a lot of people are doing it. Guess what? A lot of guys out there don't want to get married, right? Guys can get sex, like, pretty easily now. It's like ordering a freaking pizza, and you don't even have to pay for it. I don't understand why you think this is so smart or some sort of strategy.
0: Because she's not speaking to the male. She's speaking to the woman who is deprived on everything you just said. I don't agree with it. I'm MAGA all the way. But she is speaking to the communist woman who's playing with her cats. And
1: hey, easy does it, pal. Hold on a second. There are women, and I know this personally, from all walks of life, ideological, whatever, right? MAGA people. You know, President Trump made it easier. We passed some regulations to make it easier to freeze your eggs. You know, there are some real ultra-conservatives who don't like that. They don't like the IVF. So you're not convincing me. I'll give you one more chance. I don't see there's anything. The only concern I have is for her personally, because a lot of times it doesn't work out that way. It doesn't work. You think, oh, I'll freeze my eggs. Problem solved. I'll have a baby someday. Maybe not. It's a very tricky process. People think frozen eggs in the bank, no problem. When you unfreeze those eggs and you try to, you know, put a little sperm in it, all kinds of complications happen. All right there, Alan. Save that passion for something, you know, worthy. I'm going to give her some, I'm going to cut her some slack on that one. Thank you. Ralph.
2: Greg, here's the WNBA. You got this, this woman who's claiming that, you know, she stuck up for her player. And, you know, it, by the way, she's sitting on the sideline, Greg. There's no way she can miss this in real time. She's actually on the sideline watching her team, but yet she says she didn't see the play. Caitlin Clark is caving. If you notice, she's not really showing strength when she's questioned these days. She's actually saying things to the effect like, well, you know, I just want to go out there and play basketball. I just want to do my due diligence. I want my team to win. So she's kind of moving away from the fact that she gets creamed every night by her fellow players. Well, not the opposition.
1: It doesn't really matter what she says. It doesn't, in my opinion, it doesn't matter what she says. I think she's scared. She's scared of what could happen to her. She wants to, like, not be, you know, she's intimidated. Maybe it's Stockholm Syndrome. It doesn't matter what comes out of her mouth. We have to protect her. Do you have any ideas on how to do that?
2: Well, you know, you're right about that. She is intimidated. You could see it. You could see it in her eyes. And I don't blame her. The whole country, half of the country, let's say that, is coming down on her. As far as Sophie Cunningham goes, she gets clotheslined by a black woman who's with a blonde wig on. And she's actually, she's not being stood up for either. And she's getting killed every night.
1: Sophie is, you mean, right?
2: That's right.
1: Yeah, no. And there is a racial component here, obviously.

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4: News. I'm Ted Lindner. Primary night in Florida, where Republican Congressman Byron Donalds has won his party's primary for governor.
5: My administration will be guided by three pillars: making Florida accountable, achievable, and most of all, affordable.
4: Former Republican Congressman David Jolly is one on the Democrat side. Current Governor Ron DeSantis is term limited. Florida has not elected a Democrat governor since 1994. Primary elections also held tonight in Wyoming and Alaska. President Trump saying that today he is delaying 50% U.S. tariffs on $20 billion worth of Canadian imports. This after the two countries reached a last-minute deal hours before the sanctions were to go into effect. The announcement, which the president made on his Truth social media platform, buys time for more negotiations and avoids for now another strain in already tense relations between the historic allies. 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
6: 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Mostly clear skies tonight with a chance of showers tomorrow. After an overnight low of 67, expect high of 94 tomorrow with a high of 92 on Thursday. 74 degrees tonight for Cottonwood in the Verde Valley with a high on Wednesday of 105 and 104 on Thursday. 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
1: My view is that we are a big tent party, meaning we should make room for people with lots of different voices.
2: 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And being a big tent party is a strength, not a weakness.
3: You can pick whatever you want to pick. But I think we need a big tent.
4: Yeah, there you go. They were ready to embrace. They were ready to go all in on the Democrat Socialist of America. They were convinced for some reason, because they are lost, by the way, completely lost. The Democrat Party is so bloody lost. They are cleaving in half. And they welcomed the DSA into the tent. And what did I tell you? I said you're inviting a bunch of vampires into the house. And y'all know what happens when that happens. You invite the vampire in, and the vampire tries to kill everybody. And I also told you, I don't know, the last couple weeks, that this wasn't going to catch on nationally. Oh, yeah, but the DSA won a couple last night. Oh, I'll explain exactly why, though, they won and why this is a giant face plant. It's going to be a giant face plant in Michigan. It's going to be a giant face plant in the state of Milwaukee. It's going to be a giant face plant in Minnesota. All of those things coming up. But the big news last night, everybody was convinced that Hong Kong Phooey was going to win last night. Let's go ahead and play her theme song one last time, because she's going to go back to the restaurant business.

0: Yeah.
1: Hong Kong Phooey!
0: Isn't it amazing? They said that Hong Kong Phooey was going to win by like 20 points. They were convinced. And then yesterday, literally, they had polls saying that Francesca Hong was going to win by 20 points in Milwaukee. She was destined. They said she had a 97% chance of winning yesterday. Now, you may recall that in the El Said victory in Michigan about a week ago, he was expected to win by 20 points. He barely got by. Hong Kong Phooey got beaten by about a percentage point. So this gives you an idea of the popularity of this movement. It is a splintered movement. It is a radical movement. And there aren't enough people supporting this movement to propel it nationally. You know why? And I told you this. I still have faith in the American people. I've said about the Democrats out there, I said 80% of us believe the country was headed in the wrong direction before 2024. 80% could come together to save her. Now I say the same thing. Now I say the same thing as you see Democrats saying, I'm not going to vote for El Said. As you've seen Michelle Tafoya winning big time in Minnesota against another nutbag, nutcase, Peggy Flanagan. As nutty as Francesca Hong. The 2024 election, I said, was about returning from common sense, from nonsense to common sense. This is about sanity versus insanity. Last night, insanity won a little bit of Minnesota with Flanagan winning, but it's because Minnesota is friggin' insane. They have the Democrat, the DFL party up there, which is as left can be, the Democrat farmers and laborers. Can it sound more Soviet than that? All in behind this woman and a very corrupt voting machine in the Twin Cities, including Little Somalia. Yeah, yeah. So she was able to win last night, but I think Tafoya, I think Minnesotans have had enough of the bullcrap up there. They know they're getting screwed over. They know that there's massive fraud in that state. They know that the Twin Cities were let burn by the governor. They're done with it. They're done with it. And in Wisconsin, too, I believe the same thing is true. These are Midwestern states, guys. Okay, these are not bookends on the coasts. These are Midwestern states, and there are people in the hinterlands who don't like any of this friggin' nonsense. Any of this nonsense whatsoever. Here is the results last night late on the election in Wisconsin.
2: David Crowley beat Francesca Hong by less than a percentage point, not the margin that polls had indicated. But Hong had baggage from previous social media posts and lacked the endorsements of prominent progressives like Senator Bernie Sanders and AOC.
0: She was too nuts for Bernie Sanders and AOC. Yet yesterday, her odds of winning were 95.5%, according to Cauchy. Her odds dropped Tuesday afternoon to 58%. Still 58%.
2: Moderate Dems were nervous. The socialist was too much of a liability to beat Republican Tom Tiffany in November.
0: Now, just a couple weeks ago, everybody was all in on this DSA. Oh, welcome him into the tent. This is the direction of the party. What did I say? I said in 2024, Kamala Harris got her rear end kicked up between her shoulders because she took the party left. These jackweeds decided, okay, this is our opportunity. We got our asses completely kicked in 2024. Let's just get beaten into hell this year by unveiling during the 250th anniversary of our country's birth that we want to overtake the country, get rid of the Senate, get rid of electing the president directly, basically have a Politburo, get rid of the border, get rid of the prisons, get rid of the police. I mean, are you out of your friggin' minds? Are you out of your minds? What did I say about the DSA? I said they are Animal Farm meets Lord of the Flies. That's what they are. And these children are going to get the spanking of a friggin' lifetime.
2: Crowley's campaign is now out with a new statement this morning saying his next goal is to try and build a broad coalition that would be crucial to winning the governor's mansion. They say David is focused on bringing people together, earning the support of Democrats, Republicans, and independents, and anyone...
0: You're not going to get any Republicans.
2: ...who believes Wisconsin is at its best when we work together and deliver...
0: Blah, blah, blah, blah, blah.
2: ...results. Although the Democrat Socialist movement faced a setback in Wisconsin overnight, the far left did notch a win in Minnesota.
0: Yeah, and it's not a big surprise that Peggy Flanagan won in Minnesota, because Minnesota is bat guano crazy, and it's driven by the large population center of Minneapolis and St. Paul. But the same thing in the general will happen to her that happened to Hong Kong Fui in Wisconsin. People are going to wake up and realize we don't want Bat Guano crazy, down with the corruption of the Somali pirates who moved in, and they're ready to change. I believe that. I do believe that. I think they've had enough nuts up there. We'll see. We'll see. The only negative about Tafoya winning, we're going to start seeing a lot more MyPillow commercials. That's the only thing I just not looking forward to that. I do have a MyPillow, by the way, actually. Obviously, they worked. But I guess this was just, it was just a bridge too far when Hong Kong Fui said this.
3: Thanksgiving is also a time that's incredibly painful for many people in our community.
0: People are tired of this academic woke gobbledygook saying that the people in our community, what community? You're friggin' Korean. Why in the hell would Thanksgiving be incredibly painful for a Korean coming here for her family to live the American dream?
4: My favorite.
0: And here she is, the toddler last week saying that her favorite holiday is suddenly Thanksgiving.
4: Holiday is Thanksgiving.
0: Yeah.
4: Because I
5: love have it.
0: There you have it. Yeah, that's okay. And they're, you know, it's like a kid when they're lying, you know. And she's standing there. She's got cookie crumbs on her mouth. The cookie jar is broken on the floor. And mom says, "Hey, you been eating cookies?" No. The dog ate them or something. Yeah, a terrible liar. She lies like a little child. And that the interviewer, whoever that was, decided, okay, well, there you have it. I know you said that, you know, you should feel terrible about Thanksgiving. You should have got rid of it in 1621. You've lived your entire life hating white people. You're hating Thanksgiving and hating holization of America and hating America and all of this. But all of a sudden, you're asked last week, you like Thanksgiving? Oh, no, my favorite holiday is Thanksgiving. Yeah, well, nobody bought it, you little jackweed. Unbelievable. Unbelievable. I want to do a musical tribute other than my Hong Kong Fui theme song, which I'm very actually disappointed. I would have rather had her as the candidate because I could have kept playing that song. But Jim Gossett put this together because she's feeling a little blue this morning. Blue, yeah.
6: Hon, she's blue. She received a thumping.
0: Thumping.
6: Crowley came through thanks to ballot dumping.
0: Maybe she wasn't white adjacent enough. I don't know. I don't even know.

0: the birth should be the Democratic Party.
1: Thanksgiving, we should cancel right away. That was her advice.
0: Yeah. This is kind of a late-term abortion by the Democrat Party in the state of Wisconsin. They had like a second trimester abortion in Maine when they got rid of Graham Plattner. They got rid of him and replaced him with a guy who likes to bang his first cousin, has two children that are his second cousins. So that was a medium-term abortion. This was a late-term abortion, like they're now allowing in Massachusetts right up to birth. And she almost got born yesterday, but the Democrat Party said no, they're a little too cray-cray, a little too cray-cray. In the state of Wisconsin. We got more on this. We got some amazing stuff coming out of Minnesota and why Mike Lindell lost, even though he did have Trump's endorsement. And you know, the Democrats are all like, see, Donald Trump lost. Well, Donald Trump's won on 120 out of 120, and he missed one yesterday. But I'll explain exactly why that is. Coming up, 800-922-6680. This is the Rob Carson Show.
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20: Hoping to do this live shot from inside the Hong campaign headquarters watch party. We arrived with our confirmation materials, all the registration that we needed, front of the line. We were told because of capacity that they had the discretion to turn some away. It appears Fox News was the only media outlet turned away, but we can report from out here.
0: Isn't that funny? That was at the loser party last night, the Francesca Hong loser party. And they said, oh, yeah, we're at a capacity, even though Fox was in the front of the line. And they were the only media outlet not allowed into the building. I'm not sure Newsmax was there. I'm sure Newsmax would certainly be blocked out of the loser party last night. Oh, my God. Everybody's so convinced Francesca Hong was going to win. Man, this little toddler, this mental toddler, Marquette Law poll, July 22nd through the 27th, 38% lead. 38% lead. My God in heaven. Earlier, Marquette poll, July 8th through the 16th, when Crowley was out of the race, Hong led by 26. The Marquette polls were taken before Hong's controversial social media posts about canceling Thanksgiving made the national news. It's been there all along. It's been there all along. And then as of yesterday, 95.5% were the odds are for winning the race. That was on Monday. It had narrowed to 58% by Tuesday, but still 58% on Tuesday. And then David Crowley, who dropped out of the race, the Democrats panicked, freaked out, threw him back in. And then he ended up winning last night. And then, of course, last night something weird happened, which is not uncommon in the state of Wisconsin. There was a late night vote drop or something.
21: Okay. Wow. What the heck just came in Brown? Which was that? That was huge for her.
22: Yeah. So that was about 18,000 votes, and she nets 2,000.
21: Question. Was that that wasn't central count, was it?
22: It's possible.
0: Democrats, human error. 5 of 9 USB drives arrived to Central HQ without election results. The early hours of Wednesday morning, Wisconsin primary results coming in. Milwaukee Election Commission executive Paulina Gutierrez admitted that 5 of the 9 USB flash drives delivered to the city's central count facility to count county contained audit logs instead of actual results. It's a human error, is what she said. Now, I don't know exactly what the hell is going on, but wouldn't it be kind of funny if the Democrats did the same thing that they allegedly do to Republicans, to a Democrat socialist candidate?
23: There are two things. There's the audit log and the results. What we uncovered was that five of the sticks had the audit log downloaded and not the results. It's a human error.
0: Yeah.
23: These things can happen. So basically what we need to do is go back to the operations center and we're going to download out of those five machines the results.
0: Okay.
23: Make sure that it's not the
0: audit log. Okay. And this is NBC last night signing off in the most awkward fashion I could possibly imagine.
21: Yeah. Yeah. I here's the thing.
0: See, if we're a Republican involved here and the Republican lost, they wouldn't even care. They'd just sign right off and say, have a great night, everybody. He's at a loss for words. Go ahead.
21: Yeah. Let's look at it.
0: Yeah.
21: This way.
0: Sure. Yeah.
21: We're kind of indefinitely waiting for them to get their act together here.
0: They do that a lot.
21: Get the sticks and bring them back and go on.
0: Now, in 2020, then-Milwaukee election executive director Claire Woodvog lost one of the flash drives containing critical absentee ballot results in the middle of the night, right as Milwaukee dumped a massive wave of ballots that helped deliver Wisconsin to Joe Biden. It's kind of weird. In 2024, Milwaukee election workers left tabulator doors unlocked and unsealed for hours while processing tens of thousands of absentee ballots. I'm thinking that Donald Trump should declare that election emergency in 2026. Absolutely. 100%. And this is just utterly ridiculous. It's been going on for years. Have the damn votes counted and turn in the results so you can tell the news media who won and who lost that night. There you go. There you go. But apparently it looks like Hong was a little too far left. Too far left. This is Tom Tiffany, who's going to be competing against this other guy who beat Hong, talking about the expensive price of socialism. Now, this was recorded yesterday.
1: I think this is part of the reason that you're seeing Bernie, AOC, and others, that they will not endorse her. She's proposing all of these things, and there is a price tag to them. And the people in Wisconsin are going to find out what that price tag is for all these free things that she's going to offer people across the state of Wisconsin. And even they know it will not add up at the end of the day.
0: Now, he's got to compete with this guy, David Crowley, who seems to be more moderate than Hong. Hong is a radical, a crazy cat lady Democrat. Like I've told you, this is what makes up the Democrat Party. Crazy cat ladies and the emasculated men in their lives. She's the cat lady. She's cat lady central, bat guano crazy, spews the same talking points that every other leftist in the country has been spewing about, you know, America sucks, Thanksgiving sucks, absolutely negative, wants to usher in this communism, Marxism into the country and all of this. And even people in Wisconsin last night said, no, I don't know much about her opponent right now, but here is Scott Walker. No, actually, here's Shermichael Singleton on CNN talking about, and this is before Francesca Hong lost.
2: Look, we're going to be potentially running against a candidate who doesn't share the values of Wisconsinites and most of Americans.
0: Yeah.
2: And so when you talk about someone who says we should cancel Thanksgiving, or someone who's made pronouncements about Christmas being problematic,
0: or had a problem with her son being a white proximate because he's half white.
2: Someone who's made various pronouncements about borders and the way we control immigration and the flow of immigration in our country.
0: Yeah.
2: Most, I would argue, hardworking Wisconsin voters.
0: Yeah, and most people in Wisconsin are hardworking. Okay, Democrat socialists aren't. They're overeducated, they've got lots of student debt, and have done D-word for Richard with their lives.
2: Say, look, we may not like certain aspects of the economy. We may think that sometimes Republicans may go a little too far on this or that.
0: Really?
2: But we would
0: What about the Democrats?
2: Rather vote for a Republican who still maintains the fundamental American values as opposed to someone who wants to destroy and tear down everything we hold dear. It's one thing to have a critique to improve things. It's a whole other thing to set the whole darn house on fire.
0: Whoop, whoop, whoop. There you go. There you go. And remember all the kneeling during the national anthem and all the nonsense of the summer in 2020? We thought that was dead. We beat that. And yet the DSA decided they would try to reignite it. And guess what? Their house is burning down. Because, and I have said, homeboys, hillbillies, and Hebrews, we are going to come together to save America. Who knew this? I did. Homeboys, hillbillies, Hebrews. It's a metaphor for Americans who love America to come together and save America. And get back to some freaking common sense and get rid of the nutcases in the government. Get rid of this DSA morons. Lord of the Rings, or Lord of the Flies meets Orwell's 1984. They are adult children. It's burning down in New York, too. Mondami, the bud is off of his rose, too. Any adult with some common sense would have seen this. It's the Rob Carson Show, back in a few.

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2: News. I'm Ted Lindner. Primary night in Florida, where Republican Congressman Byron Donalds has won his party's primary for governor.
3: My administration will be guided by three pillars: making Florida accountable, achievable, and most of all, affordable.
2: Former Republican Congressman David Jolly is one on the Democrat side. Current Governor Ron DeSantis is term limited. Florida has not elected a Democrat governor since 1994. Primary elections also held tonight in Wyoming and Alaska. President Trump saying that today he is delaying 50% U.S. tariffs on $20 billion worth of Canadian imports. This after the two countries reached a last-minute deal hours before the sanctions were to go into effect. The announcement, which the president made on his Truth Social media platform, buys time for more negotiations and avoids for now another strain in already tense relations between the historic allies. America's listening to Fox News.
4: Hi, I'm Tom Armstrong, mayor of the town of Chino Valley. In the last 5 years on Yavapai County roads, 62 of our neighbors died. Over 3,000 were injured. 62, that's a school bus twice. Every one of those crashes was preventable. 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

0: Talking about that rally in Staten Island, Joe, where Scott Lobato organized a protest, America's Artists, against Zohran Mamdani, and they booed him off. Scott had a confrontation, actually had a heart attack, almost died. But today, we're just getting this video in, first here on Newsmax. Scott Lobato apparently chartered a plane from his hospital bed, and he's flying this banner over New York City.
1: Oh, my God, it's fantastic. Joining us, the man whose voice you just heard and you see on Newsmax all the time, John Tobacco, Newsmax host of The White Guys, friends of this radio program. How are you, my friend?
2: Not just friends of the radio program, friends of Rob Carson.
1: Oh, brother. Oh, brother.
2: Thanks for having me, brother.
1: Oh, dude, I got to tell you, Lobato, only Lobato would have a massive heart attack and from his hospital bed charter a plane to fly a banner saying, Mamdani, stay away from Ground Zero.
2: Well, look, Rob, you heard my report, and I'm sure you know Scott's kind of like the grand poobah of activists, protesters, and you know, great American patriots in Staten Island. And I've been learning how to be a peaceful activist from him for years. I look up to him. He's one of the best in the business, and his heart's in the right place for America. But I was panicked, you know, at the event. Thankfully, it was law enforcement night out. Yeah. And there were every first responder in the world. He got into a heated confrontation with Zohran Mamdani, which he's been relentlessly, and we have in Staten Island been calling him out. And then the cops ultimately had to separate them as they pulled Scott away. He said, I'm not feeling well. He went down to a knee, and he just collapsed. And thank goodness all these first responders were there. They actually performed chest compressions on him for 15 minutes.
1: What?
2: And they had to defibrillate him, zap him in the field. Yeah, he was actually dead. He flatlined for 2.5 minutes. And the great men and women of the emergency services, police, fire department, they got him back to life. They threw him in an ambulance, took him to Staten Island University Hospital. And one of my high school classmates, one of my dear friends, Dr. Frank Tamburino, who runs the cardiology department there at Staten Island, he's a huge patriot, too. When he heard Scott was there, came flying from home. They did everything they had to do, life-saving measures. Now, some follow-up. He's had some surgery, but he's home. He's resting peacefully. I just spoke to him 15 minutes ago, and believe it or not, he was in the car on his way to D.C. because the State Department is exhibiting one of his paintings.
1: Wow.
2: So even though he's supposed to be on bed rest, he's on his way to D.C. But, Rob, to the bigger point,
1: yeah, man.
2: The man woke up, and they said, you're alive, you're okay, you're good. He called his manager and said, I want this guy to know that I ain't going away easy. And they orchestrated this stunt. He rented a plane. Yeah, his manager rented a plane with his signs flying around New York City. You know, and his manager told me, hey, I think we're going to pull this thing off. And I said, well, I'm on air. So I was filling in on Bianca Across the Nation on Friday. Yeah. And the plane, luckily for us, I had a little bit of a heads up that it might happen.
1: Yeah.
2: So we had cameras ready where the proposed target line was of the plane.
1: Yeah.
2: And we had it first on Newsmax, you know, and we're getting better at that, Rob, you know.
1: Yeah.
2: But, Scott wanted Mamdani to know that, you know, hey, I may be down from the other night, but I'm not out, and I'm here to haunt you.
1: Yeah.
2: And, you know, the New York Post did a little article last week on Scott on, you know, how what happened to him and if he's recovering. And they were nice enough to give me a quote in there. And I said to them, in that 2.5 minutes when Scott was dead, both God and Satan didn't want him, so they sent him back to us to haunt Mamdani from the grave.
1: You know, it's funny. I got one of his prints right behind me in the new studio here in Newsmax headquarters in D.C. I don't know if you heard, John. They moved me into the building. I got a studio in the Newsmax building here. Isn't that crazy?
2: But
1: I
2: got. Whoa,
1: I know, dude. I built my own studio here, brother.
2: This network is going places.
1: We come on.
2: Austin in his own studio in the Newsmax building.
1: Hey, you want to hear something else funny, John? Just off topic. Yesterday we got news that my podcast is leading in the podcast news category ahead of NBC Nightly News and Jen Psaki.
2: I believe it. I call it Jen, on Wise Guys, on my show Wise Guys, I call it Jen Sock Puppet.
1: Yeah, exactly. I call her.
2: She was when she was, you know, the press secretary, but Rob, I got to say, just to be a little nostalgic, because I know you and I are a couple of the senior fellows around the Newsmax establishment, but we've come a long way from when we were both in our basement studios with our screens. And, we're actually making news. I know Newsmax... Newsmax is kind of outperforming even Fox on coverage of the Supreme Court. And we're making a dent, Rob.
1: Oh, brother. And you know what? I want to tell you, we got such a lineup at night. I've known Finnerty since Kansas City when he was an anchor here. And I met him there, and I went, there's something about this guy. And him and Schmidt and Greg Kelly and everybody, Greta. We got a hell of a lineup, and it's growing. And we're doing the stream here. You know, our stream is on all social media. It's just gigantic across country. But that said, I'm proud to be a part of this organization. But back to Lebedo. Did he get bypass surgery? Did he get stents? What do you know about that? Because I'm quite familiar with it.
2: What I know is, and he gave me permission to talk about it, but he had to have a defibrillator installed inside his heart.
1: Oh, it's like a pacemaker.
2: Yeah, what he had was, hold on, hey, New York City's crazy. what he had, Rob, was a ventricular defibrillation.
1: Yeah.
2: One of the chambers of the heart got out of rhythm with the other.
1: Wow.
2: Because, you know, it was 95 degrees and he was screaming on the top of his lungs, but got out of whack, and apparently this equipment they put in him will, if it gets out of whack, it'll zap it back into
1: Got you. Wow, that's crazy, man. I got to tell you, you got to give the man credit. He's got some serious cojones, and he'd wake up in the hospital and be as resolved to end this nonsense in New York City with this monster of a mayor who is an Islamist first. John Jabeco, I'd like to continue the conversation after the break. I want to talk about how people are beginning to turn on this man-child, Zohran Mamdani, the Marxist, communist, Islamist who is running New York. And it sounds like he is collapsing. So, John, if you could hold through the break, I'd really appreciate it, okay?
2: You got it, brother.
1: All right, more with John Tobacco from Newsmax Wise Guys. This is the Rob Carson Show.
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1: That is Zoran Mamdani getting booed off stage at an event at Staten Island's First Responders event. And I love it. Here to talk about it is a New York native, host of the Wise Guys on Newsmax, John Tobacco. So Lebedo was there. Lebedo confronted Mamdani. That's when Lebedo had the heart problem, right?
2: Well, he has a heart problem, but he didn't have one until then, Rob.
1: Gotcha. Yeah, I understand. So tell me about the event and the reaction from the crowd to Mamdani. And I'd like to know, in general, how people are beginning to feel about this this Marxist as mayor.
2: You know, I think the people are feeling some remorse, especially those suckers who voted for free buses and free groceries. You know, Rob, he said you're going to get free buses. Now, there's no free buses, and by the way, they raised the price of the buses here in New York, so that's a slap in the face.
1: Yeah.
2: They said you're going to have free groceries, had this big press conference saying you're going to get 30% off your groceries. He forgot to mention you're going to get that 30% off in 2029, so
1: yeah.
2: I don't know why he's advertising 3 years in advance.
1: Yeah.
2: And by the way, he said we're going to build these government grocery stores. We're going to build 5 of them for $70 million.
1: Yeah.
2: Now it turns out they're saying one is going to cost $50, and it'll be open in 2029. So, and now all the reports are coming in that the five of them together will probably be over $100 million. And when the government says $100 million, that's usually $200 million. So it looks like a whole lot of nothing. And everyone in the middle class who owns a home or has a blue-collar municipal city job that makes over $80,000, $100,000, you know, people would think that they're the lower-income folks. But they're going to get taxed more. He wants to raise your real estate tax. He wants to put surcharges if you have a second home in the five boroughs. So, you know, I think a lot of people who voted for him have remorse now. It's like, Jesus, what is this guy doing to me?
1: How in the hell can you afford? How could any middle class person survive in New York, in New York City?
2: You know, they talk about affordability, and they're always pointing to New York City. But, Rob, let's face it. You know this. I'm a New York City boy through and through. I was born in Manhattan. I'm raised in Staten Island. New York's never been affordable.
1: No, I know.
2: That's what I say. If you can make it there, you can make it anywhere.
1: Yeah.
2: Because it's not a good barometer of affordability, because if you want to come to New York and chase the big bucks and the big dreams, everybody knows you better have a couple of roommates until you get there. The other thing he's doing, which is really, I think, going to seriously hurt, you know, capitalism, but also, you know, commercial and residential real estate in New York, you know, he's freezing rents, right?
1: Yeah.
2: And, you know, you freeze rents and then you raise the property taxes, and these landlords, they start to get to a point where they think, well, why the heck do I want to own this building anymore? And, you know, one after the next, it's starting slow, but there's a big movement here to try to fight this, because guys are going to just walk away from their buildings, let them go into foreclosure, and they'll become like ghost buildings.
1: Yeah, he wants to socialize all housing. He wants to make,
2: correct.
1: They want to socialize medicine. They want to take over all housing, make every unit in New York a friggin' housing project, which will absolutely fail. It's failed everywhere it's been tried before. What about the Jewish population? I understand that attacks on hate crimes against Jewish people.

0: questions, and you know, they were providing us a lot of factual information because they wanted us to bring back the true story of what's really happening over there.
1: Yeah.
0: And I asked President Herzog, we want to bring the right message back to America about what happened in Israel on October 7th and everything, but can you help us from Israel with Jewish people in America and ask them to stop voting for Democrat socialists?
1: Yeah.
0: I don't know why they're doing this. And President Herzog gave me a polite punt on the answer and referred it to the Prime Minister.
1: Well, it's because they love. They love their politics more than they love their faith. That's all there is to it. I want to move on to the ethnic neighborhood map. If you put together an ethnic neighborhood map of New York City's boroughs, all of the areas, number one on the list would be Little Italy. Wouldn't it be Little Italy be number one on the list? And he left it out. He left out several ethnic neighborhoods in favor of Little Palestine. How did that go over, bro? Because I know in Little Italy, they were pissed.
0: Well, I don't know if you know, but I'm one of the founding members under our Roger Stone. But I'm one of the founding members of the Italian American Civil Rights League.
1: Brother, I love it.
0: And last Friday on Wise Guys, we shot the show from Mulberry Street, and we had an Italians Against Mondani protest.
1: I love it.
0: Italians are ticked off, Rob.
1: Yeah.
0: And you know, I said on my show last week, I said, if it was a family feud question, you know, the fast money round at the end?
1: Yeah,
0: you know?
1: Yeah.
0: If it was a family feud question and they said, name an ethnic neighborhood in New York City, Little Blank.
1: Yeah.
0: 99 out of 100 people would say Italy.
1: Of course.
0: Right?
1: Yeah. It was a slap in the face, bro. It was a really, really reckless slap in the face. And I'm going to tell you, I think people have had enough of this nonsense. You know, Irish, look at, you know, English, Irish, Germans, Italians all came together, Greeks, and they built New York City. They built it, and many of them in poverty, hanging on high beams, welding buildings together, the tallest skyscrapers in the entire world, busting their asses to build that city. And this punk comes in who's done nothing in his life. And he's going to tell you how you're going to live your life. This is going to, my expression here is homeboys, hillbillies, and Hebrews come together to save America. And I think it's going to happen. And New York City is ground zero for that movement. And not only ground zero, but ground zero from that moment.
0: Rob,
1: I swear.
0: You're dialed in to saying it's a slap in the face. It's not unintentional. It's not by accident. I want to point something out to you. Many people may not realize this, but Staten Island, New York, which is known as Richmond County, okay,
1: yeah,
0: has the highest number by percentage of Italian Americans in the entire country. We're the number one county,
1: yep,
0: for Italian Americans in,
1: yep,
0: the country, okay? And Richmond County, Staten Island, New York, voted 67% for Andrew Cuomo.
1: Yeah, I got you.
0: And we voted 67% for Donald Trump.
1: I know,
0: okay?
1: I know.
0: I'm no big fan of Cuomo.
1: Yeah,
0: you know,
1: I know.
0: Saying? The Republicans in Staten Island who come out for Trump, they came out for Cuomo and held their nose.
1: Yeah.
0: But
1: at
0: the end of the day,
1: John, go ahead.
0: Mondani knows us Italians are in Staten Island, and that's why he did it.
1: All right, so listen, we got to run, John Tobacco. I appreciate it. I want to have you more on more often. Whatever you need, we're here for you. Please send our love and our prayers to Mr. Lebedo. He is a warrior supreme, and so are you, bro. We'll talk again soon, all right?
0: Rob Carson, the bomb. Thanks.
1: All right, let's take a break and come back. It's Rob Carson Show.
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3: This is Harmeet Dillon talking with John Solomon. And after what happened in New Jersey with 6,600 illegals registered to vote and 400 of them voting actually in the election, in an election, she is telling everyone in every state that if you allow illegal votes of any kind, government officials will be prosecuted.
4: All 50 states get this letter in the last week.
5: They did. They got them yesterday, actually, and I saw some, you know, hyperventilating from some, including the lieutenant governor in Utah, who's also the election official, and she seemed to think she was being persecuted because Utah is refusing to hand over their voter rolls in our civil litigation. No, Deirdre, this is not aimed at you. It is for everybody. And, you know, in fact, many election officials are lawyers, they know this, but no one has been enforcing these parts of our laws, and we're enforcing them. We're enforcing them against people who voted illegally.
3: Yeah.
5: There are criminal prosecutions ongoing in that regard, and we're going to enforce them against the people whose responsibility is to ensure that doesn't happen.
3: Yeah, that that moment when we discovered the illegal voters in New Jersey killed the Democrat narrative that illegals can't vote. There's only one reason why Democrats want illegals to have driver's licenses, because that's an ID. That's enough to get them to vote. That's enough to get them on the voter rolls and register them to vote. And why do you register people to vote? To vote. You know, we're not stupid. We're not stupid. Donald Trump was asked by Wayne Root. Wayne Root was talking to us. If they never fail to save the Save America Act, you have the right to declare a national emergency for elections. If you declare a national security emergency as a president of the United States, they can't challenge it. It can only be overturned by a two-thirds vote of both houses of Congress. You know, and we know, and the mainstream media absolutely ignored the presser when Donald Trump showed that 220 million voter identities had been stolen by communist China. That's enough for an emergency. That's enough for an emergency. Donald Trump, in response to whether or not he will declare a national emergency, said to Wayne Root, "Let me just say that stranger things have happened." Okay, so you know what? We have dealt with corruption. We have dealt with this nonsense being told that we can't think certain things. We can't believe the obvious is true with regard to voting in the United States of America. There is a great deal of corruption in voting in the United States of America, and it's all on the Democrat side. Okay, there you go. I just said it. Allegedly. All right? If I need to say it allegedly, I need to. You know, you get to a point where you're just done with the nonsense, getting tired to prove the people who think the sky is green that the sky is blue. All right? We're not stupid. We know the only reason Democrats can win is because they cheat, because they have nothing to vote on them that's positive at all. Next hour, going to get into the races in Minnesota and how they made the same mistake in Wisconsin as they're doing in Minnesota, but they're going to pay for that in November. Don't go anywhere.
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6: Fox News, I'm Sue Guzman. The person arrested last year for trying to assassinate Treasury Secretary Scott Bessent has been sentenced to more than 6 years in prison.
7: Ryan Michael English, also known as Riley English, is very concerned about trans rights. The judge says there's also an issue here with physical and mental health issues being exacerbated by drug use.
6: And Fox's Peter Ducey in Washington. 29 states led by California suing Meta, saying they deliberately created features to get young people hooked on social media sites like Facebook and Instagram.
8: The states claim Meta harvested children's personal data without proper parental consent in violation of federal law. In addition to billions in financial damages, the states are asking the judge to impose more restrictions on how the platforms operate for minors.
6: Fox's Claudia Cowan reporting. 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
9: 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Mostly clear skies tonight with a chance of showers tomorrow. After an overnight low of 67, expect high of 94 tomorrow with a high of 92 on Thursday. 74 degrees tonight for Cottonwood in the Verde Valley with a high on Wednesday of 105 and 104 on Thursday. 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
21: The weird. I know that sounds silly, but that's what they are. Weird people, weird policies. And if you needed another reminder of what that party has become, here is the Catholic governor of Massachusetts, a woman who is married to another woman who has no biological children in the second most Catholic state in America, signing a bill that allows abortions up to birth the state of Massachusetts.
3: Unbelievable.
21: She is surrounded by a group of truly sick women, all smiling, all clapping for the death of babies.
3: Do you ever notice that women are the only ones who fall in love with death row inmates? Ever notice that? Men don't do that. Yeah. Men don't do that.
21: The left has gone from normal to this.
3: Yeah.
21: Clapping for murder, clapping for killing babies.
3: Yeah. Yeah.
21: Meaning we went from this to what just happened in Massachusetts.
3: Yeah.
22: We can support a woman's right to choose that makes abortion safe, legal, and rare, and reduces the number of abortions.
21: The left has gone from safe, legal, and rare to we just don't care.
3: Yeah, it's unbelievable. That's Rob Finnerty, by the way, another brilliant monologue by Rob Finnerty about the Democrat Party just being off the rails, just being insane. And there's a point where you've got to, as a human being, you've got to step forward and go, I can't be with this. I can't have anything to do with this. This is monstrous. This is monstrous. Gender transitioning children. Did you fall into that? Did you ever buy into that? I hope you didn't, because if you did, you fell for it. If you believe that children could be able to decide that they want to change their gender, which is impossible, and we're cool with puberty blockers and monstrous surgery that would make these children mutilated eunuchs for life, You need to reevaluate yourself, and you need to maybe look at how you digest propaganda, because that's absurd and sickening. If you were ever down with boys becoming girls to beat girls in sports and destroy their lives, you become a monster. Can you come back from that? I don't know. I hope so. And they softened us up with a lot of things. They convinced us that standing 6 feet from someone versus 5 feet from someone would save your life with a virus that was made by our government in China. And then they made us believe that we needed to keep our children out of school for a couple of years, destroying their lives. And then you said, we can't go to church now because of the virus? Okay, we won't go to church. What? That's when I knew the breaking point was right there. I was like, oh boy, we are in serious trouble if the government can tell you you can't go to church. Or you can't have a family gathering. That's communist China. But I think Americans have had enough of it. I do. I really, really do. Really, really do. Yesterday in Wisconsin, they got it wrong. Everybody was convinced that socialist Francesca Hong was going to win. She was way out in front. As of Monday, had a 95.5% chance of winning. And everybody was talking about yesterday about her going on to in the race to run against Tom Tiffany, and that there, you know, there's a real good chance that she could beat Tom Tiffany. No. So they got this David Crowley now, because the Democrat Party realized, I told you the DSA are like the smelling salts for the few remaining common sense Democrats out there. You run that under your nose and you're like, whoa, what the hell? it's a bridge too far. In Michigan, Abdul El-Sayed barely won. They said he was going to win by a big margin. He barely won up there, which means 1/4 of the voting populace versus 1/2 of the voting populace with the Republican candidate up there. So I told you that I didn't believe. I have faith in America. I have faith that there are enough people in America who love America that we will fight to save America. But I think we're seeing as a result. I've got to give some other election results. South Carolina primary voters selected Lindsey Graham's daughter over a sister over challenger Mark Lynch. And will return to the polls in a special election to choose the new nominee after Graham's death. Angie Craig has consistently polled behind front runner Peggy Flanagan. Flanagan won in the state of Minnesota, and so did Michelle Tafoya. Michelle Tafoya, a sports broadcaster as well. She's going to be facing Peggy Flanagan in the state of Minnesota. Here is Michelle Tafoya's ad for Senate in Minnesota.
0: Criminals stole millions from Minnesotans at places like this Quality Learing Center because far-left Democrats didn't have the spine to stop them. I'm Michelle Tafoya, and I'm at the epicenter of our embarrassment today. As your senator, I'll pass tougher prison sentences, deport non-citizen fraudsters, and strip federal funding from states that won't do audits. No accountability, no more money. I'm Michelle Tafoya, and I approve this message because I will protect Minnesota taxpayers.
3: Does anything in that ad say, I'm crazy? Does anything in that ad say, I am a lunatic fringe, whatever, anything? Let's listen to Peggy Flanagan on a podcast with a man pretending to be a woman.
1: I cannot tell you how proud I will be to see her serving in the U.S. Senate. I know we cannot yet send a trans person to the Senate.
3: You imagine the guy who says, that's my girlfriend.
1: But as far as I'm concerned,
3: I'm not thinking that's a guy.
1: Minnesota, we couldn't do worse than sending Peggy. So yeah. I am going to turn it over to you.
3: Listen to this.
1: I love you. I'm happy to be here with.
3: Always has this kind of oily sheen on her face.
1: All
3: it's kind of
1: you,
3: weird.
1: And take it away.
3: This is weird.
1: Governor.
3: Here she is.
4: Well, thank you so much.
3: Sorry, she, them, they. It and butts or why?
4: Representative Finke, I love you too, and I am so grateful to be in this fight with my sister. And we're gonna get it.
3: My sister with a penis.
4: Done.
3: Yeah.
4: Buju, Peggy Flanagan, Adishna Kaz, Kijuwewede Mokwe, and Ndago, Guap.
3: Dabide, Dabide, Habajabilahai, Nadalek Makahani Ho.
4: Bagag, Anikag, Ndun Jabba, Mangan Ndame.
3: Abdul Jabbar.
4: My name's Peggy Flanagan. Yeah. My Ojibwe name, or my native name, is Speaks in a Loud and Clear Voice Woman. I'm a member of.
3: It actually means glazed over eyes, looks like crazy horse.
4: White Earth, and my family's the Wolf Clan.
3: Ah.
4: And the role of our clan is to ensure that we are never leaving anyone behind, which is why I am exactly where I am supposed to be right now on this call with all.
3: Okay, let's compare that to this again here.
0: Criminals stole millions from Minnesotans at places like this Quality Learing Center because far-left Democrats didn't have the spine to stop them. I'm Michelle Tafoya, and I'm at the epicenter of our embarrassment.
3: Okay, this is Michelle Tafoya. Let's listen to some more Peggy Flanagan talking about she's pro-child mutilation.
23: Because let's be clear. This is life-affirming and life-saving health care.
3: No, it isn't. You see, kids who get fall into this this mental illness, believing that they can be the other gender, they have a mental illness, you see. And what they do frequently is say, Mom and Dad, let me become the opposite sex or I'll kill myself. That's the reason, and that's why Democrats say it's life-changing and life-saving, because if you actually mutilate your child because they want to be mutilated, then they won't kill themselves anymore. I know.
23: When our children tell us who they are.
3: Yeah, I wanted to be a fireman. Yeah, I wanted to be Superman. I did. I wanted to be Superman. I was this close to jumping off the roof of our house.
23: It is our job as grown-ups.
3: Would not have ended well.
23: To listen and to.
3: I was four.
23: Believe them.
3: No. You don't do that with your children. You give them guidance and you say, that's not a really good idea, and I'm an adult, and so I'm saying that you really shouldn't try that because it would be crazy if you did.
23: That's what it means to be a good parent.
3: No, it doesn't. It does not. Being a good parent doesn't say to your daughter, Have a sheath of flesh removed from your arm or leg, fashion it into a faux penis, and hang it like a finger or an ear waiting for transplant between your legs. I got friends in Pennsylvania, and one of their friends' kids was 17 when she began the transition to being a boy. And guess what? She pees out of two places now. I wish I were making that up. Meanwhile, Michelle Tavoya.
2: Today, as your senator, I'll pass tougher prison sentences, deport non-citizen fraudsters, and strip federal funding from states that won't do audits. No accountability, no more money.
3: Wow, that's interesting. So she's going to get rid of the illegals in Minnesota who've stole billions of dollars. The Somalians, they're Somalians, and they're 89% of them are on welfare, and they stole billions and billions of dollars. But meanwhile, here's Peggy Flanagan.
23: I support ripping ICE apart and holding them accountable.
3: She got by in the state of Minnesota, unlike Michelle Hong, or Francesca Hong, because of the DFL. The DFL has a vote machine there, and they will ensure whoever the most radical candidate is will become the candidate. And that's what they did. I don't know about Minnesota. I'm hoping that enough people with common sense will come together, like they're going to do in Michigan, I believe, against El Sayed, and say enough is enough is enough. Peggy Flanagan is too extreme for us to be represented in the United States. Here's a little bit more. Here she is dressing up in a hijab, supporting her Somali brothers and sisters who stole billions of dollars from the state of Minnesota with fraudulent leering centers and stuff.
5: Assalamu alaikum. My name's Peggy Flanagan. I am the Lieutenant Governor of Minnesota, and I'm really honored and humbled to be here with all of you today. I am incredibly clear that the Somali community is part of the fabric of the state of Minnesota.
3: Well, they're part of the fabric for sure. I mean, they're certainly, they've gotten a lot of freebos from the state and really haven't contributed a lot. Michelle Tavoya.
2: I'm Michelle Tavoya, and I approve this message because I will protect Minnesota taxpayers.
3: I don't know. You know, I lived in Minnesota. Minnesota, like so many Democrat-run states, are controlled by the population centers, and the people in the hinterlands get run over. Okay, and this has happened all over the country. It happens in Maryland. It happens in Pennsylvania. It happens in in Michigan. It happens in wherever. And you got to decide if enough is enough for the general population of the state to throw off this insanity. And I'm thinking that Minnesota, like Michigan, want to throw off this insanity of this DSA, because the DSA, I believe, it's imploding on itself. It's imploding on itself. I got more on this coming. Let's take a break and come back. This is the Rob Carson Show.
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4: With my sister. And we're going to get it done. Buju, Peggy Flanagan, and Dishnakaz, Gijuwewedem Okwe, and Ndago, Guabaga, Ganikag, Ndunjaba, Manganadame. My name's Peggy Flanagan. My Ojibwe name, or my native name, is Speaks in a Loud and Clear Voice Woman.
3: Okay.
4: I'm a member of White Earth, and my family is the Wolf Clan.
3: Wolf Clan. She's the one, a member of the Wolf Clan. Okay. Peggy Flanagan, she's going to be running against Mattel Tafoya for Senate in the state of Minnesota. Yesterday, Michelle, or I always call her Michelle. Why do I call her Michelle? Francesca Hong, she got beat in the state of Wisconsin. Everybody was sure she was going to win. Everybody was sure she was going to win. But you know, this is what the polls do. They try to tamp down the vote. In the state of Wisconsin, the Democrats suddenly realized after seeing, and listen, Hassan Piker won in Michigan. Why aren't you feeling the joy? Why aren't you proceeding with this big tent with the Democrats, Socialists of America? Why aren't you all in? Why did you suddenly decide that your guy should be David Crowley? Oh, because you're realizing, holy crap, we were so desperate to throw in behind the DSA after the face plant we did in Maine, where we supported a Nazi who allegedly raped women and had a kick profile in his 40s, and you were willing to do that, you were willing to vote for them, and you realized he was going to get beat, and you got rid of him. Yesterday, this Francesca Hong, that was a late-term abortion. That's what that was like. She could have been born yesterday, and they killed her before, you know, just like they're doing in Massachusetts. Yeah, I know. There's a point where you can't believe that this is a reality, that the Democratic Party is so bloody desperate that they would say, oh, yeah, we'll take anything. We will take Nazis. We will take everything. Here is Adam Schiff just a couple weeks ago. Oh, yeah, we're a big tent party. This was talking about the guy who had the Nazi tattoo, the guy who had the kick profile, and all of this, and then the DSA coming in, who want to get rid of the Senate, who want to get rid of the southern border, who want to get rid of the military, who want to get rid of the election of the president, who want to get rid of prisons and wants to get rid of police. And Adam Schiff thought that there was enough support for that insanity that he would let it become a part of the Democrat Party.
13: Over a third, actually, of Democrats now identify as, we've got a new poll out here at CNN tonight, which finds about just over a third, actually, of Democrats now identify as Democratic Socialists.
3: Oh, there we go. We got to get in on the Democrat Socialists because we're so desperate.
13: 10% of them, right? So, 60% are younger than the age of 45.
3: Yeah.
13: Are you on board with this? Do you see this as, you know, accept this, that this is where your party's going? And are you good with it?
3: They're all people who have never done anything in life. They're overeducated, have hundreds of thousands of dollars worth of debt. They're angry. They're indoctrinated. Do you want to welcome into the party to completely upset everything and destroy the party?
14: Look, I think we're a big tent party. We should be a big tent party, and I would rather be in that big tent in the majority than be a smaller party that is stuck forever in the minority.
3: Well, you are now officially in the throes of the death of your party. There you go. And yesterday, the Democrat Party had some smelling salts run up under its nose and said, holy crap, we cannot let Francesca Hong be the candidate, because they knew she was going to be beaten. Late-term abortion, that's what it was. Yeah. Mike Lindell lost in Minnesota last night. We're going to start seeing a lot more MyPillow commercials because Michelle Tafoya actually ended up winning the race up there. Here's why he lost.
16: Here's what I propose is
3: her name is Lisa Damuth, by the way, not Michelle Tafoya.
16: Conditional non-resident visas. And this would be, I'm going to actually talk to the president about this, but I want me to start with...
3: He was going to give amnesty to people who have been here, even within the last 6 months.
16: Minnesota. These conditional non-resident visas, you would have 6 months. Anyone's here that is an illegal immigrant, comes in, you get checked in the courthouse, you get fingerprinted, you get checked in to get this conditional non-resident visa. Now, you have 6 months to do that. You're not a citizen, but you don't have to leave ever, and as long as you...
3: Yeah, if you sneaked in illegally, even 6 months ago, all you got to do is go down the courthouse, and you won't have to worry about getting deported.
16: A couple things happen.
3: Yeah.
16: One is, you can't commit a crime be convicted of a crime of a gross misdemeanor or better. Okay. Right now, we have 1,300 people in Minnesota that are in our prisons.
3: What's
16: They're illegal. We pay $110 million a year to house them.
3: Yeah.
16: They need to be shipped out. Okay.
17: Yeah. Well, the president is not going to go for this.
16: Let me finish the plan, Esme. So you have this.
3: Yeah.
16: And now, at the end of the 6 months of these people,
3: 6 months,
16: they want to go get a driver's license. They can go get a driver's license.
3: Yeah, okay. You're going to give them freaking driver's license, too. Are you out of your nut? Are you back on the sauce?
16: But just like when I used to get DWIs.
3: Oh, dear God. If he threw that in there, that's good.
16: Conditions on my driver's license. They will have to get a driver's license, but they will have to learn to speak English and to read our signs here. Okay, that's really one of the conditions.
3: By the way,
16: if you want to drive it.
3: That's what cost him his chance, by the way. That's what caused him to lose. And, you know, when I heard that last week, I was like, oh, boy, that is not a good thing. Here is Lisa Damuth, her ad versus that man.
18: Hey, Paul, I fought the fraud and stood up to the radical far left. I'm Lisa Damuth. Under one-party Democrat control, Minnesota became a magnet for fraud. Fake Somali daycare stealing our money and handouts for illegal immigrants. When Tim Walz cowered, I ended taxpayer-funded health care for illegal immigrants and said no to tax hikes because we shouldn't pay for their fraud. Amy Klobuchar won't end the fraud.
3: No.
18: I will.
19: Lisa Damuth, fearless for Minnesota.
3: I'll tell you what, her and Michelle Tafoya are something else. They are a force to be reckoned with. And they both had a similar take. No more of this illegal bullcrap and all of the fraud and whatnot. There you go. And then there's Mike Lindell, dopey Mike Lindell. I met Mike Lindell. I didn't talk to him very long. I'll just leave my judgment of Mike Lindell out of it. I don't have any problem with Mike Lindell. His pillows are wonderful. I love the pillows. My pillows. I've had one forever. But that just killed it. That just ruined it. When you say, oh, yeah, well, you've been here for 6 months, you know, and I know you're you're faking your kid being on having autism there, you know, and you're getting hundreds of thousands of dollars there for your Lyric Center where there's no children. Well, we're going to go ahead and let you go down to the courthouse and fill out some paperwork, and then you're going to get a driver's license, but you can't be driving drunk and whatnot, and then you can become, honestly, Mike, wow, woo, sell some pillows. Let's take a break and come back. This is the Rob Carson Show.

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2: News. I'm Sue Guzman. The person arrested last year for trying to assassinate Treasury Secretary Scott Bessent has been sentenced to more than 6 years in prison.
3: Ryan Michael English, also known as Riley English, is very concerned about trans rights. The judge says there's also an issue here with physical and mental health issues being exacerbated by drug use.
2: And Fox's Peter Ducey in Washington. 29 states led by California suing Meta, saying they deliberately created features to get young people hooked on social media sites like Facebook and Instagram.
4: The states claim Meta harvested children's personal data without proper parental consent in violation of federal law. In addition to billions in financial damages, the states are asking the judge to impose more restrictions on how the platforms operate for minors.
2: Fox's Claudia Cowan reporting. 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
5: 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Mostly clear skies tonight with a chance of showers tomorrow. After an overnight low of 67, expect high of 94 tomorrow with a high of 92 on Thursday. 74 degrees tonight for Cottonwood in the Verde Valley with a high on Wednesday of 105 and 104 on Thursday. 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

0: 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Come on!
1: It seems to me this is pretty good news.
2: It is good news, and I could not help but note that the annual rate of core CPI inflation, that's excluding food and energy. You want energy out of it because of the matter in Iran. Take that out, 2.5% in July.
0: What?
2: That's back to where it was prior to the start of the Iran conflict. This tells me that inflation is not spreading out beyond energy, beyond gasoline prices.
0: Well, that is just crazy because, you know, we're in the middle of a war and everything, and the Democrat Party is concerned about affordability and everything. And, oh, wow, crude was at $75 a barrel last week. Meanwhile, we were involved giving $250 billion to Ukraine, and Joe Biden was prepared for oil to go over $200 a barrel for whatever time it took. And in that time, of course, it took, filling up my car, $94. Joining us to talk about this is Lieutenant Colonel Tony Schaefer, Project Sentinel President and 2020 Trump Campaign National Security Advisor. How you doing today, sir?
3: Hey, I'm doing well, Rob. Good to be on with you. Thanks for having me.
0: Yeah, I saw the inflation rate was 0.1%. So if you take that out to 1 year, it'd be 1.2%, which is wow. And this in the middle of this conflict. What do you suppose that maybe is that the war is not disrupting the economy as much as we thought, and maybe some of the policies that Donald Trump has enacted are finally working?
3: Yeah, I think people who live in the real world, like you and I, see that, like gas is a little bit up, but nowhere near as much as it was during the Biden time. Just saying,
0: yeah.
3: You know, it's not cheap, but it's not expensive. And when you consider the power of the economy, and Rich Lowry did an editorial about our amazing economy in the New York Post. And I'm not associated with him or the Post. I'm just saying it just outlined how much benefit people actually do get from this evil capitalist economy. Apparently, we have the best standard of living. And one of the great ironies of this article, I recommend people to see it. I think it's on my X feed.
0: Oh, yeah,
3: he talks about how stupid people get more money than other countries. Like, you know, it's probably true because they're better paid. There's more economic opportunity. And people make 60% more here than they would in England for the same job. Just saying.
0: Yeah,
3: so,
0: and
3: everything is going great guns.
0: Well, you look at what happened, and I followed this, obviously, as it was happening, watched what happened when Joe Biden decided to increase the size of the federal government by 40% during COVID.
3: Yeah.
0: Watched him print money. And, I watched it in real time. I was selling cars, okay? I watched and I use the example, a chicken breast, boneless chicken breast at Walmart used to be $1.88 a pound reliably for years. Now it's $2.98. On sale, and you look at at Sam's Club, they got these containers of sliced turkey or sliced ham. They went to $14. They're back to like $9 now. It's crazy, but it was. And then eggs. Let's talk about eggs. You used to be able to fill your shopping cart at Walmart, fill your shopping cart with $250. Now you fill the bottom of it. And I watched the price of houses double. And I was in the car business, bro. A car that was $35,000 in 2019. Is 55 to 60 now. A truck that was 55 in 1999 is 85 now. That's just it.
3: Yeah.
0: And it wasn't Donald Trump.
3: Yeah. So it's very clear that whatever's going on, and by the way, I'm a local elected official here. I'm just telling you that nobody seems to be panicked about the war. It seems like people recognize that, you know, the Iranians have been up to no good, that most people recognize, we had to do something about it. And even people like Hillary Clinton at some point were saying on the left that they would do something about Iran if they were elected. So I think people need to settle down. I think President Trump's doing well. And I wouldn't worry about the economy or the war when it comes to midterms. I think we're doing pretty well.
0: Well, I was talking to John Tobacco at Newsmax earlier, and, you know, you have these spoiled, entitled children who have, there was one woman, she's a member of the DSA, and she is, she's $500,000 in student loan debt.
3: Yeah.
0: And I'm like, hey, I feel bad for her, but what kind of university system would say, okay, $500,000 in student loan debt is cool. That's a 30-year mortgage that you're hitched to, and you will have nothing left after it. You will have no ability to have a mortgage. You'll have no ability to buy a new car. None of that with $500,000 in student debt. And this is why Joe Biden wanted to wipe off the student debt, because he wanted to get those voters, those now DSA voters. But it is a travesty, bro. And I got to tell you, higher education needs to be beeslapped. And they need to be downsized, and they need to be gutted, and like one of the things Trump is doing is telling universities, get rid of degrees unless you can guarantee that you'll be able to make a living doing what you're doing.
3: I think it's important. So when I came through college, do you want to guess how much student debt I had after my 4-year degree, Rob? You want to guess?
0: Yours is lower than mine. Go ahead.
3: Nothing. I had nothing because I was paid for by a scholarship by the Ohio Army National Guard. Mm-hmm. That's it. I got me through college. I had no debt. So
0: I had $3,500. I had $3,500. But I didn't get any help from my folks, and I was making $3.35 an hour with minimum wage.
3: That's the thing. But we all found a way to get through without significant debt. Period.
0: Look at this, Tony. You and I in college, we ate ramen noodles. I didn't have fresh produce for 4 years. I didn't have a cell phone. And you got kids who have $1,200 phones who buy $7 coffee and get Uber Eats delivered to their apartment. And they're saying that the living standard is terrible.
3: And they say that capitalism failed them.
0: What'd you think? Did you watch that Francesca Hong defeat last night? Democrats performed a late term abortion on her.
3: Something's going on with that.
0: Yeah, man.
3: First off, she was supposedly 20 points up in polls, and it turned out not to be true.
0: Yeah.
3: And there's some shenanigans going on with even Kornacki on MSNBC, whatever they are.
0: Yeah.
3: He was shocked on the air when they told him that five thumb drives where the votes were missing. It's like, there's shenanigans going on. So
0: it sounds like maybe Democrats might have done what they do to Republicans to a fellow Democrat.
3: And they've done that before.
0: So should I fight for Francesca Hung to be the candidate? Because I'd much rather have her run. And obviously the Democrats do not want her to run.
3: Yeah. No, I was gunning for him. I was like,
0: I know, me too. Me too. But, you know, this kind of puts a pall on this idiotic march forth by the Democrat Socialists of America. I like to say they are Lord of the Flies meets Orwell's 1984. They're a bunch of children who have no life experiences, and they think they could just suddenly force their way in, tell everybody that what they're doing is wrong, follow us down this road that we've been taught in academia that has always failed. Go ahead.
3: So I'm interested because even AOC, who is like nuttier than a fruitcake soaked in crack, is backing off the whole woke. Oh, well, woke one was like, no, woke two is just as nuts, just it camouflages it better.
0: Yeah.
3: And they're trying to put out all these Democrat socialists, which are communists.
0: Yeah.
3: You can't call them communists because, if you're a communist, it's against the law to be running for office and stuff, you know.
0: You know what happened? You've seen that, like Wile E. Coyote, and he takes the keg of TNT that's got a hole in it, and it leads, and then the roadrunner lights the fuse, and he goes. But what AOC is doing is trying to put the TNT, the gunpowder out before it hits her ass. That's what she's trying to do because she was down with all of this.
3: Oh, yeah.
0: She was down with all of this, and she's afraid it's going to blow up her chances of becoming the president. Let's take a break and come back, Tony. I got much more I want to get to, including Iran on the other side of the break. This is the Rob Carson Show.
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9: I'm Amy Grant, and I want to talk to you from my heart about the heart. 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He said, Amy, this condition, you'll be fine, and then catastrophic. A few months later, I had open heart surgery that saved my life. And I owe it to the research and life-saving medical breakthroughs developed by the American Heart Association. I'm grateful for the American Heart Association. Their research gave me more time to do the things I love with the people I love. So listen to your heart. I'm here today because I did. 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
0: My theme song right here.
11: There is no more incredible man on this earth.
0: Come on. That is a group called Smoove. S-M-O-O-V-E. Their take on Spencer Davis Group. I'm a man. It's phenomenal. Phenomenal. Lieutenant Colonel Tony Schaefer, I saw this picture of this this coven of witches gathered around the Maine, the Massachusetts governor, Maura Healey, as they applauded the signing into law of a bill that would allow women to abort their babies up to birth. My God in heaven, what have we become?
3: So, I mean, after the third trimester, it's a baby. It's alive. And the idea that you have something that is pure evil, this is pure evil.
0: Brother.
3: That you could have this done. One of the people in that picture, the one she gave the pen to, apparently named her aborted fetus after the doctor who killed it. How sick is that? How absolutely sick is that?
0: See,
3: these people do that.
0: I don't know what the mental illness is, but there, you know, you've got women who fall in love with Luigi Mangione. Women were the followers of Charles Manson. Liberal women, you know, honestly, they fall in love with death row inmates. I don't know what this illness is, but this just crossed the line into being married to Satan, as far as I'm concerned. What, I mean, dear God, we've got to do something about this, Tony.
3: Well, I don't know why this has become something acceptable. Because the left said that abortion would be rare and, you know, something not of a, you know, that would not be significant. But, of course, they lied about that. And what's interesting is that, and I deal with my, you know, minority colleagues all the time. It's like, dude, the person who came up with the Sanger was a racist. And the majority of these abortions are still against minority communities.
0: Yeah.
3: There's a reason. Think about this. There's a reason why the black population has been stuck between 12% and 13% for the last 200 years.
0: Yeah.
3: Think about that.
0: Yeah. And where do you find abortion clinics in America's big cities?
3: Exactly.
0: In black neighborhoods, on streets named after civil rights leaders. I'm not kidding.
3: And it's not, I'm not either. It's like, how do you guys not get that, hey, the racism that you all hate It's in your own party, and they're doing things to you. You know.
0: But look at this. What has happened is the left, since Roe v. Wade, has convinced women that their most valuable contribution, their most valuable thing that could ever happen in their life, is not gestating a baby and having a child, and it's so glorious when you have it happen, my God in heaven, but rather to kill the child. It's a complete reverse psychology, and they repeated it, and they repeated it, and they repeated it, and now then killing your baby became this empowering feminist trope, and we've had 60 million babies killed since then. It really is. It's just madness.

0: because her son said, I'm non-binary, when he was 10. And she said, oh, okay, you're non-binary, okay. See, this is, I don't know what it is, and it's liberal, crazy cat lady women who are very prone to, I guess, this kind of suggestion. Thank God there are some brilliant and intelligent women out there running for office, like Michelle DeFoya, thank very much.
1: That was a good
0: victory too last night, by the way. And so, and this DeMuth who beat Mike Lindell really did a face plant on saying that they should, anybody who's been here within the last 6 months, even up the last 6 months, should get amnesty and a driver's license. He ended it. He destroyed it. Even his Trump endorsement didn't save him last night.
1: Yeah, well, the Trump endorsement, I think, was more pro forma because of his past loyalty than any real effort to get him across the finish line. I've never met Mike Lindell. I mean, you know, he's done some good and bad things, but that was just self-defeating.
0: It was stupid. We haven't even covered Iran. This is why I have you on. So I normally have you on. What's happening? Where are we going? When is this going to end? How's that?
1: So the strangulation of the economy is working. As much as our economy is booming, theirs is failing. There's something like 256% inflation. Their money's worth nothing. You can't find food. You can't find water to drink. Just give it some time. By the way, I think we should have tried this first before we went into the full decapitation thing. Just saying, but let's just play out. I think we've got some time before the midterms. Like you pointed out, Rob, our economy is doing great.
0: Yeah.
1: Let's just give this some time to strangle off their economy.
0: Yeah, and also I talked to Blaine Holt yesterday, and he is pretty convinced that there are forces rising within Iran that are going to take over. And they're going to be weak enough.
1: Agree.
0: Yeah, I do too, brother. Listen, we normally talk about things military, and I'm glad to hear your take on these other things. And that posting of that picture of that woman smiling when Mara Healy signed a death warrant, I'm at a loss for words that people like that exist, and I'm glad you exposed it, and we are warriors for Christ and warriors for God and our country, brother. I appreciate you being on the show, man. Thanks for coming on, and we'll talk again soon. Let's take a break. You bet. Let's take a break and come back. It's the Rob Carson Show.
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0: Hey, this is the Rob Carson Show. It was nice to talk to Tony Schaefer about that ridiculousness in the state of Massachusetts. I mean, honestly, just evil. Just evil. You ever see the Witches of Eastwick? You ever see that? Three women, they go and they fall under the spell of Jack Nicholson, who is Nicholson. Yeah. Yeah, like they always confuse Jack Nicholson.

0: close injection. And they end up being impregnated by him and all. I mean, kind of crazy. I think we need to hear some maybe some comedy. What do you think? Here is let's do the LSA ad song. Yesterday, I'm not going to set it up. Normally, I set it up with a news story or whatever. But this Abdul El-Sayed in Michigan, he's I think that what happened yesterday in Milwaukee is what will happen in Michigan in November, because if the crazy got out in time for the election to at least have a tight race in Michigan, and El-Sayed barely won before the crazy got out there. But we've got a couple months now to explain his crazy, and it's every bit as crazy as Francesca Hong, and he's a radical Islamist too. Here's Jim Gossett with another great standard on the Rob Carson Show.
1: Michigan's going for Mike.
0: Oh, this is tight.
1: Abdul Sayed, they don't like. They will tell him to take a hike.
0: Yeah.
1: They won't be voting for Abdul.
0: It's a Midwestern state, by the way. That's Michigan. Some common sense there outside of Ann Arbor.
1: Abdul is a radical with socialist views. That is why he is going to lose. Says 9/11 was America's fault.
0: Yeah.
1: It brought his campaign to a screeching halt.
0: Hates America.
1: Michigan, he can never fool. They won't be voting for Abdul.
0: Screw you, Abdul.
2: I'm standing in a race running against someone who believes America deserved 9/11.

0: Mike says that he's prepared to fight. He's gonna win election night.
1: There you go. There you go. Jim Gossett. There you go. Jim Gossett, Patreon.com, Jim Gossett Comedy, Patreon.com, Jim Gossett Comedy. All of the things that he has said is going to bite him in the rear end. And especially when Hassan Piker showed up at his little celebration party the day before the election. The day before the election, Hassan Piker shows up, a guy who says that we deserve 9/11. He's the most radical, racist, Islamist, Maoist. He dressed up like Chairman Mao. He says that Chairman Mao is a great leader of the world, even though he killed 70 million of his own people. You think El Sayed is going to win? You're high. He barely survived. He barely got by. And I know that Michigan Democrats are freaking the hell out that he's the candidate, because now we got 75 days or 80 days to expose him like we did Francesca Hong, and Francesca Hong got beaten. So they're freaking. They didn't want him to win. But you get what you get. Let's take a break and come back. Last hour of the Rob Carson Show is right ahead. Don't go anywhere.
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3: News. I'm Ted Lindner. Primary night in Florida. Republican Congressman Byron Donalds has won his party's primary for governor.
4: My administration will be guided by three pillars: making Florida accountable, achievable, and most of all, affordable.
3: Former Republican Congressman David Jolly is one on the Democrat side. Current Governor Ron DeSantis is term limited. In Wyoming, Republicans have chosen State Senator Eric Barlow in a four-way primary as their nominee for governor in the race to succeed outgoing Governor Mark Gordon. He'll face Democrat Kenneth Kasner in the November election. Wyoming Congressman Harriet Hageman will face Democrat and former State Representative James Byrd for the seat held by Senator Cynthia Lummis, who's retiring. Democrat Mary Peltola advances to the general election for the U.S. Senate, and Senator Dan Sullivan advances on the Republican side. 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
5: 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A chance of showers today after an overnight low of 67. Expect high of 94 today in the Prescott Quad Cities with a high of 92 tomorrow. 74 for the overnight low in Cottonwood and the Verde Valley with a high today of 105 and 104 on Thursday. 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
2: 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Now, it's Red Eye Radio. Gary McNamara and Eric Hurley talk about everything from politics to social issues and news of the day. Whether you're up late or you're just starting your day, welcome to the show from the Relief Factor Studios. This is Red Eye Radio.
14: All across America, we are Red Eye Radio. He is Eric Hurley and I'm Gary McNamara.
15: Hi.
14: Thanks for being here.
15: Thank you.
14: You know, we talked about the polling for the Wisconsin primary, Democratic primary.
15: Mm-hmm.
14: You saw that story yesterday. A polling outfit that admitted surveys it released on the Los Angeles mayor's race and the Democratic gubernatorial primary in Wisconsin were fake and is now out of business. What business were they in? If it was fake and they sold the poll to anybody, they never... Then they've committed fraud. Median Strategies, a company that released polls indicating Democratic Mayor Karen Bass of Los Angeles and Wisconsin Democratic gubernatorial candidate Francisca Hong leading their rivals by wide margins, announced this week that the surveys were a hoax and that it has closed its doors. The fabricated polls by Media Strategies entered the political information ecosystem and were reported on social media by some local TV newscast and by online reporting outlets. Media Strategies was created as a short-term social experience to examine how purported polling information could enter and spread throughout the political information ecosystem without independent verification. The company posted on its website, Median Strategies has concluded its polling project that was not a polling project and will not publish additional polls. The company told Fox News the organization was not affiliated with any candidate, political action committee, or party. Media Strategies first released a poll showing Bass with a 12-point lead over the Los Angeles City Council member Rahman, a rival in the June mayoral primary and a Democrat Socialist of America member. The poll cited the responses of 560 people from Los Angeles and a 4.1 margin of error. It was completely bogus.
15: Wow.
14: Bass ended up edging Rahman by 5 points in the primary, with Republican Spencer Pratt, who was running as an independent in the Democratic-dominated city, coming in third. So there you go. Looking at the, what is this here? In Wisconsin, a Media Strategies survey indicated Hong, a state representative and a DSA member, leading Milwaukee County Executive David Crowley by 20 points ahead of last week's primary. It was largely in line with a couple of other public opinion polls that that Hong had a large lead. I don't think we ever saw that one or looked at that one, even in the last five polls that we read. I did some research. I couldn't find it. And I can't go back. I can't go back on my X account and find it. Maybe I can. Yeah, because I can still look at it. I just can't post on it.
15: Right.
14: My compromised, my hacked X account, by the way.
15: Right.
14: Crowley ended up defeating Hong by a razor-thin margin. But there were legitimate polls out there that had, 23, 29? Remember that?
15: Oh, yeah.
14: Well, there were polls. I'm sorry, I said legitimate.
15: Well.
14: There were other polls. So-called pollsters out there, but at least we know one, because one of the questions we're asking is we're looking for example, Trafalgar or whatever, to look at it and say, you were really close in the South Carolina local elections. What did they do wrong here? Well, we know one poll, what they did wrong. It was completely made up. And they have here a purported polling firm that released Milwaukee Journal Sentinel, a purported polling firm that released results in the final days of the Democratic primary for Wisconsin governor, has now revealed that its survey was faked and created as a social experiment. But unlike in the Los Angeles mayoral race, the poll does not appear to have been reported widely, if at all, in Wisconsin or cited by any campaigns here. A firm called Median Strategies released a poll. Red Eye polling. That sounds good, doesn't it? Like Red Eye, that would be.
15: A new Red Eye poll.
14: A new Red Eye poll says.
15: Says the Democratic Socialists of America are bat soup crazy. 100% of respondents.
14: Eric and.
15: Which includes Paige. Only two people. Alan, you in on this?
16: Yeah,
15: producer Allen also. Now, we just increased our number of respondents by 50%.
14: That's right, not a third. It's 50%.
15: That's right.
14: It's a great point.
15: So
14: I had my math wrong.
15: We're growing as a pollster.
14: Yes.
15: By the second.
14: Still a small sample.
15: Still a small sample, but you cannot. You cannot deny it is 100%.
14: In response to questions from the Los Angeles Times, Median acknowledged on August 17th that it was a fake operation. Median Strategies' website was down for much of the morning of August 18th, and all of its social media posts had been deleted, but archive links show the website displayed a message explaining the polls were fake.
15: Yeah.
14: All previous published polling releases have been withdrawn and should not be cited or treated as genuine polling data. Median Strategies was created as a short-term social experiment examining how purported polling information. I love this, how purported polling information could enter and spread through the political information ecosystem without independent verification. Now, in the thing they should have done, it said Crowley was up by 20. Because if you're in line with all the other well-known pollsters that have been out there for a while, I said well-known, maybe not accurate.
15: Yeah. Then you want to make it look like there's a need to get out. Right?
14: Yep. A spokesman for Bass's campaign told California-based news California-based news media that the poll was reported by multiple news outlets and any bad faith attempts to influence elections should be investigated and prosecuted to the full extent of the law.
15: By the way, this, you know, social experiment, it was done as a social experiment. No, it wasn't. I don't buy that at all. This, look, so-called legitimate pollsters, we've been asking the question, if you're off, if you've been doing it for so long, and they're off by double digits on a regular basis, then there is something wrong with the methodology, or you're deliberately skewing the numbers.
14: Mm-hmm.
15: If you keep repeating the mistakes, then they're not mistakes. You're doing it deliberately. You want to be accurate, so you change your methodology.
14: From the Milwaukee Journal Sentinel, instead, results from State Navigate, I remember we read those, sponsored by a liberal-leaning group and news outlet, or the longstanding Marquette University Law School poll, both of which share their methodologies online, were often referenced in forecast of the Democratic primary for governor. Charles Franklin, who directs a Marquette poll, said the median poll strategy never crossed his radar or showed up on polling aggregates he follows. He's unsure if the public will ever figure out who's behind the project, if it's someone trying to influence betting markets, or even a misguided social scientist.
15: Betting markets.
14: No news outlets in Wisconsin appeared to report or cite the bogus poll. The Milwaukee Journal Sentinel also did not receive a news release about the poll, which pollsters typically send to media. The New York Times and Real Clear polling also did not seem to include the fake poll. So, and that's where we got the majority of our polling. I do remember, again, there was a some X site that I can't remember who, I don't remember who it was, that had the five last polls that were done right before. I don't know if Median Strategies was in that one. The fake, here's the whole point, though. The fake Median Strategies result were not far off from the other polls in the race. Several polls showed Hong with about 40% of the vote total, which he achieved, but did not provide evidence that large numbers of undecided voters would break for Crawley, pushing him just ahead of Hong. Anthony Chergosky, a political science professor at the University of Wisconsin-La Crosse, noted the fake poll might not have broken through because it was consistent with other polls. I mean, what's the social experiment if you agree with the legit polls?
15: Right.
14: The social experiment would be disagree with those pollsters. Because I don't know. Everybody's trying to figure out what's the social experiment here. That's a great point, though. Was the goal to affect the betting markets on this?
15: Well, I'd love to know. I'd love to know. There's a lot of that going on these days.
14: I mean, the thing is, you could go to the other pollsters, the pollsters that have been around for a long, long time, and you could sit there and say, "See, we were completely fake, and we were just as close as the other polls that were completely wrong."
15: Okay, so here would be an interesting social, if this were a social, I don't buy for a second it was a social experiment. My version of a social experiment in this case would have been put two fake names up, right? The Republican, Mike Wilson, against the Democrat, Janet McNamara. Who would you support, right? And see, the social experiment is to see how knowledgeable people are on the election, right? The question would be, are people up to date? Are they aware of who's running? When we used completely made-up names of people who aren't in the race, and yet we had most response. And so if it came back that 80% said neither because I don't recognize those names, well, then that would be a positive response or a positive outcome in this social experiment, in that at least 80%, I'd still want to talk to the 20%, but 80% were saying, no, those aren't the people running, and they're at least aware of who's running. That would be a social experiment.
14: Yeah, I don't understand. I mean, explain the social experiment part of it.
15: Right.
14: Everybody seems to be confused about it, but I do think one of the great accusations are, did they do that to affect the betting markets, and did it? I don't think it did, because all the, you know, long-lasting pollsters out there even made, you know, were further off than the fake poll.
15: Right, yeah.
14: So, yeah, I don't know what the social... again, if you're looking for the reaction, would you, if you had put out that Crowley was going to win, and you know and nobody questioned you on it, or they did question you on it, I still don't know what the social experiment is.
15: I want to know,
14: going through my mind there, I can't help you there.
15: Right. What were you trying to find out? An experiment. You're looking to find something out. You're looking to learn something. What were you looking to learn with this social experiment? I don't get it.
14: No, neither do I.
15: I don't buy it.
14: Makes no sense at all.
15: Right. Again, it would be very obvious if you used two fake names, candidates that actually don't exist, and then you got a overwhelming response, you know, by people who are clearly clueless.
14: Yeah, you have
15: like the majority of people actually answered the question, and never, and only 20% said no. Those aren't the people running.
14: At least in your case, you would have done a poll.
15: Yeah, I would have done a poll. Right.
14: The question is bogus.
15: Yeah.
14: But you would have done a poll. Here, they didn't even do a poll.
15: Right.
14: They just said, hey, okay, here's what we believe it's going to be.
15: Right. You're just throwing it out. That's not a social experiment. That's fraud.
14: Yeah, I agree.
15: That's fraud. I mean, it legally may not. I don't know what the laws are. Again, was there some participation in poly markets, right? The betting, the odds, the whole thing, and money involved. I guess you'd have to investigate that. It's technically not fraud, unless I'm missing some law somewhere where you could qualify it as fraud. But to me, it's fraudulent. Certainly fraudulent in nature.
14: Yeah,
15: you're lying. It's not a real poll. You didn't do a poll. By the way, that's the cheapest way to go.
14: Yeah, you don't get in any trouble if you ask a false question and do a legit poll and then come on and say the social experiment was...
15: And then you state the goal of your experiment.
14: Right.
15: We were trying to find out how many people knew who was running.
14: Yeah. Doesn't seem to be an academic experiment.
15: No.
14: Interesting.
15: Yeah.
14: We are Red Eye Radio.
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0: News, I'm Ted Lindner. Primary night in Florida, Republican Congressman Byron Donalds has won his party's primary for governor.
1: My administration will be guided by three pillars: making Florida accountable, achievable, and most of all, affordable.
0: Former Republican Congressman David Jolly's won on the Democrat side. Current Governor Ron DeSantis is term limited. In Wyoming, Republicans have chosen State Senator Eric Barlow in a four-way primary as their nominee for governor in the race to succeed outgoing Governor Mark Gordon. He'll face Democrat Kenneth Casner in the November election. Wyoming Congressman Harriet Hageman will face Democrat and former State Representative James Byrd for the seat held by Senator Cynthia Lummis, who's retiring. Democrat Mary Peltola advances to the general election for the U.S. Senate, and Senator Dan Sullivan advances on the Republican side. 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
2: 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A chance of showers today after an overnight low of 67. Expect high of 94 today in the Prescott Quad Cities with a high of 92 tomorrow. 74 for the overnight low in Cottonwood in the Verde Valley with a high today of 105 and 104 on Thursday. 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
3: I love the monsoons. 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
8: Fox News, I'm Ted Lindner. Primary night in Florida. Republican Congressman Byron Donalds has won his party's primary for governor.
9: My administration will be guided by three pillars: making Florida accountable, achievable, and most of all, affordable.
8: Former Republican Congressman David Jolly is one on the Democrat side. Current Governor Ron DeSantis is term limited. In Wyoming, Republicans have chosen State Senator Eric Barlow in a four-way primary as their nominee for governor in the race to succeed outgoing Governor Mark Gordon. He'll face Democrat Kenneth Casner in the November election. Wyoming Congressman Harriet Hageman will face Democrat and former State Representative James Byrd for the seat held by Senator Cynthia Lummis, who's retiring. Democrat Mary Peltola advances to the general election for the U.S. Senate, and Senator Dan Sullivan advances on the Republican side. 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
10: 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A chance of showers today after an overnight low of 67. Expect high of 94 today in the Prescott Quad Cities with a high of 92 tomorrow. 74 for the overnight low in Cottonwood in the Verde Valley with a high today of 105 and 104 on Thursday. 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
7: 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Gary McNamara and Eric Harley talk about everything from politics to social issues and news of the day. Whether you're up late or you're just starting your day, welcome to the show. From the Relief Factor Studios, this is Red Eye Radio.
22: All across America, we are Red Eye Radio. He is Eric Harley and I'm Gary McNamara. Welcome and good morning. Thanks so much for being here this morning.
23: Yeah, thank you very much.
22: How's everybody doing?
23: Mr. Crypto King over here.
22: I put in, now you, just in case people are just tuning in for the first time on this one, we talked about it yesterday, my X account was hacked. I don't have any idea why. You know, the thing that I never got, you know, when you log on from anywhere else, you get the notification from Twitter?
23: Right, yeah.
22: I got nothing. I got no notification that somebody was logging in from a different internet site.
0: Yeah.
22: Never got anything.
0: Or that
22: I was logging in from anywhere else.
0: Right.
22: That never appeared anywhere. So yesterday I put in a thing, you know, to X or 36 hours ago that I've been hacked. Have heard nothing since. You yesterday, I know, put in that, you know, there was somebody impersonating me. And I put in a second request. Hey, I've been hacked. And they said, we have it. We're working on it.
0: Right.
22: So that's what I got right now. So if you go to my X page and you see there's two posts on crypto that, what was the one? I've won 107, or not one. I've made $117,000. Yesterday, I got a car. I got a Range Rover from my crypto, and today I'm not sure what it is.
0: It's along those lines. I'll let's see if I can find it here. I'm gonna start following you on social media closer so I can, you know, keep up with all the where is it? There it is. All right. Yeah. Yeah, your crypto portfolio is just
22: going through the
0: banging.
22: Roof.
0: It's
22: and you know me.
0: Yeah.
22: I'm the kind of person that puts my financial information of how I'm doing on investments on X.
0: This one is more nefarious. This being the second one, which was posted yesterday afternoon. No, Tuesday afternoon. I used to be a crypto trading skeptic, which applies to you because you still are.
22: Yeah.
0: But everything changed when I met this Coach Becca, an expert trader who showed me the ropes. I'm excited to share that I've just received my second payout of $117,600, which was credited directly to my bank account. Wait a minute. In just 2 hours, have you checked your bank account? Because what if this actually is a Coach Becca and she had access to some of your money, you know, like hacking one of your accounts, and then increased it by, what is it, $117,600. You might want to log on. She might be doing you righteous. She might be actually making you wealthier. And then you could just let this thing roll. I forget the stand-up comedian who said, I was a victim of identity theft. But after it happened, my credit score started to go up, so I'm letting it ride. But
22: I know. I have seen no increase in any of my accounts.
0: No? Okay.
22: No,
0: well,
22: zero.
0: Keep looking, because it might happen.
22: Oh, you know what I did do, though? I don't know if it went through or not. I tried to put in a community note.
0: Oh, okay.
22: Stating, this is not me. I've been hacked. This is not me.
0: Right.
22: That hasn't appeared yet. I don't know how long community notes take to go in.
0: Yeah.
22: Now, I didn't quote a source. The source is me.
0: Yeah. The hacker has turned off comments, or
22: yes.
0: X has turned off comments, but you can actually retweet or repost the comment.
22: Yeah.
0: So that would also be like commenting. If you do it and actually add a comment to it,
22: do they have their own bots that redo that, though?
0: That what? Repost it?
22: That repost it?
0: It doesn't show it's been reposted.
22: Oh, okay.
0: Yesterday. The latest one. Yesterday's did. I don't know who reposted it. Oh, wait a minute. Oh no! I'm sorry. That wasn't yesterday. That was an actual real post from you from a few days ago.
22: Okay.
0: That was your last real post, actually.
22: Okay.
0: Yeah, there were 23 likes on the first one. There are no likes on this other one.
22: Okay.
0: It's reached a lot of the likes, 295 people.
22: Yeah, a lot of the likes came after I mentioned it.
0: Yeah, some of the listeners reached out to me and said, "Hey,
23: I've also reported this as bogus.
22: Oh, good. Thank you so much.
23: So thank you to those listeners.
22: Yeah, thank you so much.
23: We definitely want to say that.
22: Yeah.
23: David was one of them. So thank you, David, for doing that. We appreciate that.
22: Anybody who knows me would look at that. Anybody who knows me or listens to me would look at that and go, what the hell's going on with him?
23: Well, you know, what's interesting is there are some media personalities and a couple of them on the right who have kind of gone out on their own who do have deals with like Amazon. And what they do is they'll post a commercial basically, hey, this sale is going on Amazon. You should check it out. And so I forget what they call that, but they get a portion of each sale that comes from someone using that link. They essentially become an Amazon affiliate, and it helps them to make a little money on the side. I forget who it was, but she posts every once in a while, it'll come up. And then if you buy from clicking through with that link, then she makes a percentage, and I'm like, okay, I don't really have a problem with that. I mean, I know it's a commercial. I know her account wasn't hacked. I know why she's doing it. Because a lot of people, if you're out of work and you're in the media, you're going to do, you know, just about anything and everything to try and build your following. And a lot of YouTubers do that. You know, hey, I've got my link to all the stuff I used in this video. By the way, if you use those links to go to Amazon, I make money off of that, so you should know that. And so they basically are an Amazon affiliate.
22: I'm waiting for corporate to get back to me saying, are you making money using your identity as a radio talk show host for us and we're not getting a cut?
23: Yeah, right.
22: I'm waiting for that to come from corporate. You know, it's like, where's it? This is Cryptola.
23: Yeah. Well, I recently sold a guitar and said a celebrity once played this guitar, an unnamed celebrity once played this guitar. And, of course, it's me. And I'm an unnamed celebrity because, number one, I won't name myself and also put the word celebrity next to it. Mm-hmm. So, yeah. No, I didn't do that.
22: I was trying to compare mine to payola.
23: Right.
22: Right.
23: That I'm
22: advertising using my imagery, of this show.
23: Mm-hmm.
22: And, you know, so if I post it on social, because that is my Gary at Red Eye is, you know, that is basically a, you know, it is personal. The company didn't approve it. I just went on myself. But the fact that I use Red Eye to me would indicate I'm using the imagery from the show on that site. So I would never post anything where I'm making money off of that, unless it was an official sponsor of the show and the company.
23: Yeah. I don't know. There's a fine line there, I guess.
22: Yeah. I'm just saying I wouldn't take the chance.
23: Yeah. Yeah. I've money off of my social media before. I don't consider using my real name. I use my real name on the air. So it's, you know, all my accounts are my personal accounts.
22: Well, yeah,
23: I couldn't do it through Red Eye.
22: Well, if it's a personal account where you're doing something else, right, but it's the...
23: ex account is my personal account, so yeah.
22: Yeah, I mean, me using Red Eye is, you know...
23: In your handle.
22: In my handle is what, mm-hmm. in my mind, and probably it's more of a moral thing than a legal thing, but I'm not sure. But just to be safe, I would never promote
23: Well, I went out
22: something.
23: And bought a boatload of crypto, so hopefully it works out based on... Your advice, you know, I got it from your page.
22: Just so everybody knows, if you go to @GaryRedEye1 and you see two posts on there from crypto, I have been hacked. So,
23: well,
22: X tells me that they're working on it.
23: Yeah. And I'm really hoping this is not like a North Korea thing where they have to shut down the account altogether and you have to start a new one.
22: I'm going to guess, I'm expecting that to happen.
23: I don't see any other way around it.
22: Yeah, I'm expecting that to happen, that they just shut it down completely and I have to open up my new one, which will be Geary at crypto.com.
23: Crypto King Gary.
22: Crypto King Gary.
23: Crypto King Shamrock.
22: Shamrock.
23: Yeah. Yeah.
22: Hey, I did post that. I wanted to post that on, actually, yesterday. I posted on Facebook. There was a thing that came up about Peter Magadino, who was in the mob. And I've told the story of calling him.
23: Oh, yeah.
22: When I was an 18-year-old bill collector. And Stefano Magadino was his father. People remember the Appalachia meeting, you know, back, what was it, late 50s, early 60s? I forgot exactly when that was here.
23: What started the crumbling, basically, gave the feds so much ammunition against the five families. It was such a horrible idea.
22: Yeah, and so I posted that on there, and the producer-director, lead actor of the independent mockumentary that I'm in, Mark Rios, I actually told him the reason I became Shamrock, the backstory is that I was, and it came from that incident that I was run out of Buffalo and went to New York City, and the mob boss there, you know, took in me as an Irish mobster because I earned money. He didn't care.
23: Right.
22: He had no prejudices whatsoever. All he cared about is that you made money. Now, he would have a prejudice against you if you wronged him. You know, he'd whack you, but...
23: Right. That's not prejudice. That's just doing business.
22: Right. Other than that, he wasn't... He was a non-racist murderer.
23: Right.
22: Yeah. So, I mean, there was morality involved.
23: It's nothing
22: involved
23: personal.
22: Nothing. Exactly. Strictly business.
23: Strictly business.
22: But it was so funny because when I saw that yesterday, I said, okay, I got to put that out. You know, and a lot of people have commented. They went, whoa, really? I'll never forget that call the first time. Okay, yeah, you've got to call Peter Magadino. His line of credit is down, and he died in 76.
23: Mm-hmm.
22: So I think of 74 when I called him.
23: Of natural causes, of course.
22: But yeah, it was heart attack. He died of a heart attack.
23: That's what it looks like anyway.
22: 59.
23: Yeah.
22: He was 59 years old.
23: That's pretty young for a heart attack.
22: Yeah. I remember calling him, though, and he was furious. You know, he was great to me.
23: Maybe you gave him the heart attack.
22: I might have. He was great to me. No, his accountant did. But I had to call him twice.
23: Mm-hmm.
22: The first time I, you know, called him, he was just furious at the accountant.
23: Yeah.
22: The second time, more furious at the accountant. And as I put on two different posts, because I responded to the actual post as a comment, and then I posted it on my my page, I actually did look in the local newspapers, in the Niagara Falls Gazette and the Buffalo News at that time. I would just scan it to make sure that the accountant's name did not appear as a news item.
1: Hey, it's a very complicated situation, Mr. McInerney. Listen, I'm going to talk to my accountant. Trust me, there will not be a problem going forward.
22: So, with all the primaries yesterday... And there's actually some big news because in the Senate, when you look at the Senate in Florida, that was actually the big news, is that Alexander Vindman, what a scumbag he is, raised over $16.5 million and was defeated by the DSA candidate.
23: Yeah.
22: 56-44 in Florida.
23: Yeah.
22: And the point was like, you know, Democrats are even crazy in Florida.
23: Yeah. Yeah.
22: But I thought the big news, because I had no idea. I had no idea that Alan Grayson was running again for political office.
23: Yeah, I was telling you over the weekend, I was having the conversation about Alan Grayson with my dad over the weekend. It goes back years about how he railed against, because at the time, what the Democrats called the Bush tax cuts for the rich were going to be extended, and it was late 2012, I think. No, it would have been late 2000. Yeah, it would have been 2012 because it was the Bush tax cuts. It started during Bush. I think it was 2012. Anyway, we railed against everything he said that he was, look at all the things that they could buy. And then we talked about how many jobs are created by the things they buy and the wealth that they create by creating jobs. But anyway, I had no idea.
22: Yeah,
23: that he was running.
22: Yeah, Mr. Gray Poupon.
23: Yeah,
22: is he lost.
23: That was one of the things he railed about, saying, "They look at all the different jars of how many jars of Gray Poupon they can with their tax cut savings,
22: right?
23: That they could buy." And we said, "Okay, let's break down." We basically did. We imitated, emulated the economy of a pencil from Milton Friedman, and you break down all the pieces. and everything that goes into a jar of Grey Poupon and what it requires and the long chain of events and industries that have to come together to make one jar.
22: He lost, though.
23: And he lost.
22: Yep.
23: Yeah.
22: But that's just like, he's even around anymore. He's even
23: I had no idea.
22: Yeah.
23: I had no idea.
22: And the point of Vindman losing is the fact that it's not just enough to be anti-Trump. I think what you've got, the Democrat Socialist America, they've got their radical, crazy agenda, and they could care less about prosecuting Trump. They want their agenda in, and they look at it and go, you guys just went after Trump, and he won again.
23: Right.
22: Ignore him. Just promote the fact that, you know, socialism, communism is the way to go.
23: Yeah.
22: And let's actually see if we can win on these issues.
23: Right.
22: They've got more support than I ever thought they'd have in the United States.
23: Hey, they won a couple of elections.
22: We are Red Eye Radio.
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0: News, I'm Ted Lindner. Primary night in Florida. Republican Congressman Byron Donalds has won his party's primary for governor.
1: My administration will be guided by three pillars: making Florida accountable, achievable, and most of all, affordable.
0: Former Republican Congressman David Jolly is one on the Democrat side. Current Governor Ron DeSantis is term limited. In Wyoming, Republicans have chosen State Senator Eric Barlow in a four-way primary as their nominee for governor in the race to succeed outgoing Governor Mark Gordon. He'll face Democrat Kenneth Casner in the November election. Wyoming Congressman Harriet Hageman will face Democrat and former State Representative James Byrd for the seat held by Senator Cynthia Lummis, who's retiring. Democrat Mary Peltola advances to the general election for the U.S. Senate, and Senator Dan Sullivan advances on the Republican side. 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
2: 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A chance of showers today after an overnight low of 67. Expect high of 94 today in the Prescott Quad Cities with a high of 92 tomorrow. 74 for the overnight low in Cottonwood and the Verde Valley with a high today of 105 and 104 on Thursday. 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
4: Fox News, I'm Ted Lindner. Primary night in Florida. Republican Congressman Byron Donalds has won his party's primary for governor.
5: My administration will be guided by three pillars: making Florida accountable, achievable, and most of all, affordable.
4: Former Republican Congressman David Jolly is one on the Democrat side. Current Governor Ron DeSantis is term limited. In Wyoming, Republicans have chosen State Senator Eric Barlow in a four-way primary as their nominee for governor in the race to succeed outgoing Governor Mark Gordon. He'll face Democrat Kenneth Kasner in the November election. Wyoming Congressman Harriet Hageman will face Democrat and former State Representative James Byrd for the seat held by Senator Cynthia Lummis, who's retiring. Democrat Mary Peltola advances to the general election for the U.S. Senate, and Senator Dan Sullivan advances on the Republican side. 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
6: 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A chance of showers today after an overnight low of 67. Expect a high of 94 today in the Prescott Quad Cities with a high of 92 tomorrow. 74 for the overnight low in Cottonwood and the Verde Valley with a high today of 105 and 104 on Thursday. 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
0: Now, it's Red Eye Radio. Gary McNamara and Eric Harley talk about everything from politics to social issues and news of the day. Whether you're up late or you're just starting your day, welcome to the show. From the Relief Factor Studios, this is Red Eye Radio.
18: All across America, we are Red Eye Radio. He is Eric Harley, and I'm Gary McNamara. Welcome and good morning. Thanks so much for being here.
19: Thank you.
18: All right.
20: So, do I have everything lined up here? What happened to the other one that I had? I thought I had another.
19: By the way, to answer your earlier question, the Alan Grayson thing was late 2010. He had already lost his election, re-election bid, and it was November he did it. November, he also did it again in December. On that whole Grey Poupon thing. And then he came back and won his race in 2012, but he was kind of he was a lame duck, basically, at the time. He was talking about all that, what the wealthy can do because they're receiving tax cuts. These were what they called the Bush tax cuts for the rich, and they were up for extension at that point. So.
18: All right, so here we go. State of Florida, yesterday, the primary. Ashley Moody, after, again, the incumbent senator,
20: Republican had to say this about the DSA, because it was really interesting, because the Senate, you have a far left radical loyalist, DSA woman.
19: Mm-hmm.
20: And in governor for the Democrats, you have David Jolly, who you'll hear what he had to say, completely rejects the DSA and socialism.
19: Mm.
20: So the voters went out on a statewide race and voted for a whacked out, completely whacked out DSA loyalist for Senate. And David Jolly, the former Republican, never Trumper, who left the Republican Party and went to the Democrats, who so far in what he has said is the most outspoken person rejecting socialism out there. But here's Ashley Moody talking about her candidate.
1: And on one side,
20: her opposition candidate.
1: You will have a candidate that stood up for the state in the face of government crackdown, big government, called out Washington, held them to account, has pressed for accountability when they overreached their power and lied to the American people, always stood for independent and American rights. And you're going to have one side that I'm going to be up against that wants to, and the platform says, defund the police, don't fund our military, open up the border, non-citizen voting. I could go on and on.
20: By the way, go on and on.
19: Yeah. Go ahead.
20: Go. Don't stop. Don't. This is what Republicans do. Don't stop. Pound the issues over and over again.
19: Yeah.
20: Don't say, here's a few of them, and I could go on and on. Go on and on. Jeez, do they?
19: Well, that's just a blah, blah, blah answer.
20: Yeah.
19: No, that's a yada, yada, yada answer.
20: Yeah.
19: They want to do all these things, yada, yada, yada. Well, no, tell them everything they want to do.
20: I just had to stop there. Let's continue.
1: I'm sure the law enforcement men and women that are here with us tonight love the position they have on abolishing prisons and releasing criminals into our communities. We're not making this stuff up. In the state of Florida, who stood strong in the face of big government, you have now a Democratic Party that has put up as their nominee a self-proclaimed socialist who runs a bookstore called the Resistance Cafe. I am not making this up. This is not some made-up fiction TV story. This is the election that will take place in this free state of Florida this November. That is who the Democrats are running, because that is who they are as a party. And so tonight, I am grateful for every person that put their name on the Republican ballot and put yourself forward to serve your fellow Floridians. Thank you for that. But I am also speaking to everyone watching tonight across the state of Florida. And I don't care if you are a Republican, an independent, or a Democrat. This election is so much more than voting for a person for the United States Senate. This is about voting for the future of this country. Will this country remain true to the ideals that our founding fathers promised 250 years ago? Or will this country move forward? Higher taxes, big government, government seizure of private production, government controlling everything about your life, government undermining and abolishing every institution that protects your safety and your rights. There could not be a more extreme difference in candidates than what will be on the ballot this November in the state of Florida.
20: There you go, Ashley Moody. Mm-hmm. Now let's. I want to get to the interview with. Let me just get it here. Everything's flipping around here with David Jolly, the former Republican who will be the Democrat candidate for governor against Byron Donald. By the way, I'd vote for Donald in 2 seconds.
19: Byron Donald, I would love to see him win, but again, there is a difference between going from where he was and becoming the governor and of Florida, especially filling the shoes of a Ron DeSantis, who has done a phenomenal job in really bringing that state and turning that state red at one point. We'll see where it is in November.
20: By the way, problem with term limits?
19: Mm.
20: Right there.
19: Yeah. Yep.
20: What Republican doesn't want DeSantis to stay?
19: Exactly. Exactly.
20: But people talk about term limits all the time.
19: Yep.
20: That's the solution. Not always. And, you know, criticism of Byron Donald. I mean, severe criticism by people on the right.
19: Mm-hmm.
20: You know, just I've seen one post, and I looked at the history of this woman who's been always in very, very, very conservative politics, calling him the DEI candidate, not qualified to do it. He got 48% of the vote, the lowest of any statewide candidate for a Republican.
19: Mm-hmm.
20: I don't agree with that. I would disagree with that analysis on him. We'll see how he can do. We'll see how he can campaign here. But here is David Jolly, the former Republican, running as a Democrat, the never Trumper. Here we go.
2: Is this a state, Florida, that can elect you as governor, but also elect progressive Angie Nixon for the U.S. Senate at the same time?
21: Well, we're going to find out. We're going to find out. Look, I reject the DSA. I reject socialism. I'm a capitalist, and I think capitalism provides the greatest amount of economic mobility. I have been with Angie on the trail, and I'll tell you this. She's a fighter. She leaves it all on the field. She goes in every room talking about what I talk about. Can we improve your access to housing, affordable housing, to health care? Do you know where to educate your kids? What is it that government...
20: He's lying.
19: Yeah. Yeah. It's garbage.
20: You cannot campaign if you're a capitalist who rejects the DSA and socialism. You don't campaign with a socialist. End of story. I don't care if they're in your own party. Either you stand for what you believe and reject the other side for what they believe.
19: Or you stand with them.
20: Or you stand with them. But that's what he's going to try to do in Florida.
19: Yeah,
20: He's running that, I'm not a socialist, I'm not a communist, one of the biggest problems out there. You know, we've talked about the DSA, and that's a huge problem. The other problem is how the Republican Party is moving to the left. Great article written, Emil Barr, 23 years old. Mother brought him from Russia when he was a baby because there was more opportunity in the United States. He's now an entrepreneur. He runs two companies. And the headline is the op-ed piece in the Wall Street Journal, "The Young MAGA Socialists Are Here." Many conservatives in Generation Z think the American dream is gone. Some of us are building it. 53% of self-identified conservatives under the age of 40 support government-run grocery stores. Not Democrats, conservatives, which means they're not conservatives.
19: Right.
20: "I am surprised by who is angry because the rise of socialism among young Americans is no longer only a Democratic story. Young conservatives who grew up hearing the government was the problem are increasingly asking why the government isn't doing more to make their lives easier, which in 2026 simply means more affordable," as we've stated before.
19: Mm-hmm.
20: "They're increasingly comfortable with taxing billionaires, expanding government programs, and blaming some outside group for the sense that the American dream is further away than it was for their parents." You know, we talked yesterday when you talk about pricing long term. The article that we read that was talking about what happens when teens stop working and keep spending. Mm-hmm. And the fact that they're not working, the teens aren't working. They're basically using their parents' money.
19: Mm-hmm.
20: And their parents are like going, you know, we're spending all this money on our teenagers and even older, you know, than that, because young kids are staying home.
19: Mm-hmm.
20: But over the last four decades, the median family has 40% more purchasing power. We know inflation has killed it, and you can say that, and it doesn't mean that over the last 6 years that people won't vote you out of office because there's been a dip in that because of the increases in prices.
18: You can say all you want over the last 40 years, but politically it doesn't make a difference. But when you're talking about whether capitalism works or not, it does, because what has caused that increase in prices? Has capitalism over the last 6 years caused the increase in prices?
19: No.
18: No. The exact opposite has. The left is embracing socialism openly, but we should worry about how the right is arriving at many of the same conclusions by a different route. In the 2025 survey of young likely voters, 42% of conservatives said they would like to see a Democratic socialist win the presidency in 2028. Among 2024 Trump voters, the figure was 35% in another poll. A March 2026 poll found 77% of all voters support raising taxes on billionaires, including 65% of Republicans, 75% of independents, and 91% of Democrats. It also found 62% of voters are more likely to back a candidate who supports an increased billionaire tax versus 12% more likely support a candidate who opposes it. These aren't disciples of Karl Marx, but they believe the economy is rigged against them, and they increasingly believe the government should step in and fix it. A 2026 Fox News poll found 61% of Republicans view capitalism favorably, down from 72% in 2019, while the share who feels strongly favorable has fallen, from 54 to 41%. The share who say the system is rigged toward the wealthy has climbed from 30%, these are Republicans now, in 2018 to 42%. He said, I'm 23 and I understand why my generation is frustrated. Unaffordable housing is one of the clearest reasons. The striking part of Mondami's win in New York is that the language he used, affordability, rent regulation, hostility to concentrated wealth, now sounds completely normal to millions of young Americans who would never call themselves socialist. I'm not going to tell my generation that everything is fine, but I believe we are making a fundamental mistake when we take a real economic problem and turn it into an argument against capitalism. On the left, the villain is usually the billionaire or the corporation. On the right, it might be China, immigrants, Israel, or whichever group is being blamed that month for why we can't afford what our parents could at our age. But they couldn't afford it at our age. That's the whole point. They could not.
19: No.
18: The targets of blame change, but the logic stays the same. Somebody else took what should have been mine, and whoever it should pay to give it back, like we said before. Jealousy, envy, and selfishness.
19: Yep.
18: This is where the argument gets uncomfortable. Ask young Americans whether they want universal health care, free college, cheaper housing, or more government assistance, and you'll find plenty of support. But when you ask who should pay for it, suddenly the revolutionaries get quieter. We want the Nordic welfare state without the Nordic tax bill. We want the government to spend more money while somehow charging none of us for it, which sounds more like a wish list than an economic model. I think my generation is getting capitalism completely wrong, because those of us who are actually building companies are showing that opportunity hasn't disappeared nearly as completely as some young people believe. For the first time on record, 2025 saw Generation Z entrepreneurs starting more new businesses than baby boomers, accounting for 9% of new business starts in 2025 against 5% for boomers. Most of those founders used AI to get started. It has never been cheaper to try to be an entrepreneur. So which is it? Are we a generation that believes our government needs to rescue us from the economy? By the way, government's responsible for putting us in this situation.
19: That's the whole thing.
18: Or are we a generation capable of building our own way out? My mother brought me to America from Russia when I was 3 years old because she believed that her son would have more opportunity, and she was right.
19: Yeah.
18: We'll get into more of this discussion here because, as we've said all along, you know, we've gone right after the president and J.D. Vance and Josh Hawley. These are the examples of the Republican leaders that are promoting out-and-outright socialism.
19: Yeah.
18: You know, Trump, Vance,
4: good God, you know, to proclaiming it and getting cheers.
19: Yes.
4: That we want more equity and even ownership.
19: Government ownership in business.
4: Right. You can't, Trump and J.D. Vance can't say, saw J.D. Vance out there the other day, we can't have socialist communists, as he's talking about and agreeing with Trump that we need to have more equity and ownership in business. The government, and actually talking about a sovereign wealth fund, the government having capital to own and have equity in businesses. And then we're complaining about socialism and communism? Republicans, have you gone damn nuts?
19: Remember calling GM Government Motors?
4: Yeah.
19: Wow. I guess we forgot about that, right?
4: We are Red Eye Radio.
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22: 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Penn State University Extension's Erin Kidley starts with what defines a fall veggie.
23: Things that don't mind being a little chilly and, in fact, benefit from having some cool temperatures.
22: Because they need cooler temperatures to germinate and set seed, can also be grown at the start of the spring gardening season.
23: Leafy greens are the one that comes up the most often. Beets are a great fall crop. Kale is always really popular for that. Peas are really excellent in the fall. And some of those will even take some light frost, and you might not have to cover them as early.
22: If you utilize season extender methods such as low tunnels, cold frames, and hot beds. Other examples of leafy green and root vegetables that grow well in the autumn: carrots, radishes, broccoli, spinach, and asparagus. I'm Rod Bain reporting for the U.S. Department of Agriculture in Washington, D.C.
19: This report brought to you by Cenex Fuels and Lubes.
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0: News. I'm Ted Lindner. Primary night in Florida. Republican Congressman Byron Donalds has won his party's primary for governor.
1: My administration will be guided by three pillars: making Florida accountable, achievable, and most of all, affordable.
0: Former Republican Congressman David Jolly has won on the Democrat side. Current Governor Ron DeSantis is term limited. In Wyoming, Republicans have chosen State Senator Eric Barlow in a four-way primary as their nominee for governor in the race to succeed outgoing Governor Mark Gordon. He'll face Democrat Kenneth Casner in the November election. Wyoming Congressman Harriet Hageman will face Democrat and former State Representative James Byrd for the seat held by Senator Cynthia Lummis, who's retiring. Democrat Mary Peltola advances to the general election for the U.S. Senate, and Senator Dan Sullivan advances on the Republican side. 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
2: 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A chance of showers today after an overnight low of 67. Expect high of 94 today in the Prescott Quad Cities with a high of 92 tomorrow. 74 for the overnight low in Cottonwood in the Verde Valley with a high today of 105 and 104 on Thursday. 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
1: 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That's your KQ&A Night Beat. 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
2: Fox News, I'm Ted Lindner. Primary night in Florida, Republican Congressman Byron Donalds has won his party's primary for governor.
3: My administration will be guided by three pillars: making Florida accountable, achievable, and most of all, affordable.
2: Former Republican Congressman David Jolly is one on the Democrat side. Current Governor Ron DeSantis is term limited. In Wyoming, Republicans have chosen State Senator Eric Barlow in a four-way primary as their nominee for governor in the race to succeed outgoing Governor Mark Gordon. He'll face Democrat Kenneth Casner in the November election. Wyoming Congressman Harriet Hageman will face Democrat and former State Representative James Byrd for the seat held by Senator Cynthia Lummis, who's retiring. Democrat Mary Peltola advances to the general election for the U.S. Senate, and Senator Dan Sullivan advances on the Republican side. 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
4: 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A chance of showers today after an overnight low of 67. Expect high of 94 today in the Prescott Quad Cities with a high of 92 tomorrow. 74 for the overnight low in Cottonwood in the Verde Valley with a high today of 105 and 104 on Thursday. 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
13: Oh, this is a beautiful day. As we wake up and gander down to the Sunshine State and the results in Florida, it's just win, win, win all across the board. And when other people we don't like lose, then that's a win, too. Bye-bye, Alexander Vindman. And by the way, along with him, Chuck Schumer. I cannot wait to break down everything that happened in Florida for you. Good morning, Larry O'Connor at O'Connor and Company. Of course, on our giant flagship, WMAL in Washington, D.C., and across the Salem Radio Network, and firmly ensconced, the Relief Factor Studio. I don't know why, but when I say Relief Factor, I want to say it like Sebastian Gorka. Nobody says Relief Factor like Sebastian Gorka. Relief Factor. We've got a full lineup for you, including our regular Wednesday visit with Cal Thomas. Also, the future First Lady of Florida, Erica Donalds, will join us in the second hour. And then investigative reporter for Daily Wire, Luke Rosiak, will join us on a crazy story about an illegal alien criminal in Northern Virginia who somehow got away and fled back to his own country. Wait, I thought it was inhumane to have illegal immigrants sent back to their home country. I guess when they go voluntarily, it's okay. And if they're, you know, criminals who have wreaked havoc on our communities, we let them go. We'll get into all of that, but let's turn to Florida. The biggest state yesterday in the primaries, and it was a blowout for Byron Donalds. This was the president's choice from, well, like a year ago in this race. It's a strong field as it was, but the congressman from Florida, Byron Donalds, who has made a name for himself in the Capitol as well as in media appearances, he won the thing going away. And I want you to enjoy a little bit of his victory speech last night because he is, as they say, a rising star in the Republican Party. Byron Donald, let's start with clip one. Here he is last night in Victory.
3: Keep your taxes low. I will lower your insurance costs. I will protect school choice. I will stand with law enforcement. I will defend common sense when it comes to protecting our girls and our children's puberty. And I will make Florida more affordable. The general election starts tonight, and I can't do this alone. I need your prayers. I need your energy. And I need your hard work. So I ask you, are you with me to keep Florida red? Are you with me to keep Florida free? Then let's get out and build a state that's truly accountable, achievable, and affordable. Together, we will make the Florida dream a reality for every mom wanting the best for her kids. For every dad providing for his family.
13: Joined on stage with his wife and three boys, they are strapping young men too. Byron Donald's addressing his victory party with confidence and with an eye toward the future. Like I said, his wife, Erica Donalds, who is an advocate for school choice, homeschooling, and parents everywhere in the morass of the public education system that the government has foisted upon us. She'll be joining us coming up in our second hour, and she is a powerhouse in and of herself. Here's a little bit more from Byron Donalds. Let's go to clip two.
3: We are going to continue the Department of Government Efficiency that was started here in Florida under Governor DeSantis. As your governor, we are going to doge all local governments and all state agencies. There will be no sacred cows. So taxpayers deserve to know that their hard-earned dollars are being spent efficiently, transparently, and with total integrity. An achievable Florida means every Florida child gets a real shot at the Florida dream, no matter where they start. We are going to make sure our kids master math, reading, and writing, not just to have the best K-12 system in America, but to have the best K-12 system.
13: Yeah, and like I said, he'll have his wife as a partner in that endeavor. The idea of going forward with DOGE, the Department of Government Efficiency, and I do like that he credited Governor DeSantis in Florida for a big portion of what they ended up doing nationally with Elon Musk at the beginning of the Trump administration. The idea of going forward with making sure that your government is running efficiency, that people are let go if they're not needed or if they're not fulfilling their duties in the bureaucracy, to go after fraud and abuse and waste. I don't know why this isn't continued by every Republican politician running, especially at the state level. Listen, I understand that it became a problem with the federal government, with the speed in which Elon Musk and his team approached it, with some of their the resistance that they had from the built-in Washington, D.C. establishment, and the myth, I think it's a myth, that Abigail Spanberger ended up winning her election in Virginia because of pushback from federal employees who really are Republican, but they voted for a Democrat because they didn't like DOGE. That never made any logical sense to me in any way whatsoever. The fact that Republicans aren't following through with that and continuing to go against inefficiency and fraud in government at every level is an absolute mystery to me. Everybody knows that our government spends too much money. Everybody knows that it doesn't operate efficiently. Look at frickin' these socialists. Zoran Mondani. Zoran Mondani gets into office in New York and he sells socialism to the morons up in that city by telling them that filling potholes is an example of socialism working. No, filling potholes is the bare minimum that you expect a government to do, and the fact that they weren't doing it under Democrat leadership is not a cry for help and a demand for Marxism. It's an indictment on the inefficient, bloated, and fraudulent government that Democrats have overseen in the city of New York for years. But it's true that you can please voters by actually being efficient with tax dollars and saying, look, we're going to get stuff done. We're going to do things with all the money you came in. We're going to do the bare minimum. We're going to fill potholes. That's government efficiency, my friends. And if the Marxists get it, well, we Republicans should probably jump on board, too. So good for Byron Donalds for beating that Trump. A little bit more from his victory speech. And then we'll tell you about the best story coming out of Florida last night that doesn't actually involve a victory of sorts. It involves a humiliating defeat. We'll get to that in a moment. Here's Byron Donalds finishing up.
3: The goal of eliminating homestead property taxes once and for all. And if the math can't take us there, we will target that relief to our seniors on fixed income and our working families who want Florida to remain their home.
13: Yep, and picking up where Ron DeSantis began, you have to understand the backstory here. Byron Donalds, Ron DeSantis, they don't really get along. Is it fair to say that? They're not best buds. It's not one big happy family down there in Florida with the Republican Party. That's kind of how it is anywhere you've got a dominant Republican Party, or for that matter, a Democrat Party. You know, in California, it's not one big happy family either. Gavin Newsom and Kamala Harris don't like each other very much. And usually it has to do with political ambition, seeing each other as a rivalry. Let's face it, the way the Republican bench is right now, with Rubio and Vance, and then you're going to have Ted Cruz running, and you're going to have probably Rand Paul running, and a whole lot of other governors other Republicans running in 2028. But it's really a lane for Rubio and Vance right now if they want it. But then extrapolate that another 4 or 8 years from there, and then the next wave, well, Ron DeSantis will probably be in that next wave. Probably Byron Donalds will be in that next wave. They see each other as rivals already. And DeSantis probably sees Byron Donalds as an upstart who, you know, should wait his turn, that sort of thing. I don't know this for a fact. I'm just telling you that's what it appears to be. And I can tell you that Ron DeSantis never endorsed Byron Donalds. They're not huge friends. But to hear Byron Donalds in his victory speech talking about picking up where Ron DeSantis left off, including with abolishing property taxes, including with making the government work more efficiently and getting rid of bloat, and crediting Ron DeSantis for the work he's done in Florida, that's the beginning of the mending process he needs to do with the party. It's not like it was a real divided race down there. He won handily. But you like it when a candidate can actually go in there, give a tip of the hat to a rival like Ron DeSantis and say, yeah, we're going to bring this party together and we're going to get it done. Look for Byron Donalds to win in November and look for Byron Donalds to be a big figure on the national stage going forward. And then there's Alexander Vindman. Alexander Vindman was supposed to be the Democrats' nominee for U.S. Senate down in Florida. It was already going to be a long shot because Florida has become a pretty red state. And Senator Moody, who was placed in that position after Marco Rubio became Secretary of State, well, this is her first time actually facing the voters of Florida to be officially elected to the U.S. Senate. And so, theoretically, she could be vulnerable since she's never actually run for Senate before in Florida. I think she was the state's attorney general for a while, so she has run and won statewide. But Democrats and Chuck Schumer saw it as a possible pickup. If there is a blue wave, you know, they could win this one. And so they put all of their money, and I mean a lot of money, behind Alexander Vindman, the doughy little Ukrainian-American who came to this country, became an army officer, wormed his way into the national security apparatus, and then, through various chains of events, ended up being the star witness against Donald Trump in the impeachment proceedings. Alexander Vindman, who lived in Virginia most of his life, moved to Florida so he could be a senator. He wanted to be his pal Adam Schiff's wingman there in the Senate. And it was all lining up for him until Democrat voters in Florida had their say. And what happened next? Well, we'll tell you all about it coming up next.
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0: If you think that wallowing in somebody else's misfortune and defeat is beneath the dignity of this program or this host or this radio station for that matter, well, you'd be mistaken. We actually relish. We want to dance on the grave of bad people when they get what's coming to them. And that's the case of Alexander Vindman in Florida. Now, his brother, Eugene Vindman, he was able to win the 7th Congressional District in Virginia 2 years ago, running as a icon of the resistance to Donald Trump. And they raised a lot of money as a result. I think of George Conway running up in Manhattan for Congress, and he raised a lot of money because he was the resistance. Resist, resist, yeah. Well, Vindman may have eked out a victory in Virginia 7, but his brother, Alexander Vindman, who showed up in full uniform to testify for Adam Schiff against Donald Trump in the impeachment hearings, he was going to run for Senate. He did run for Senate for the Democrat nomination in Florida. He, along with Chuck Schumer's assistants, raised over $16 million. He had already advertised fundraisers in Nantucket, Massachusetts, next week for his general election run against Senator Ashley Moody. And then something happened. Then the voters of Florida got their chance to vote. And let me just say, everybody who thought that in Wisconsin, the Democrat establishment had finally figured out how to stop the socialists when Francesca Hong went down to defeat, if you think that the grown-ups in the room in the Democrat Party had finally figured out a way to stop these radical Marxists from winning these primaries, you're wrong. The rise of the Marxists continue in the Democrat Party, and they've even made their way down to Florida. Because Alexander's $16 million raised by Chuck Schumer and other giant political interests in the Democrat establishment, Vindman, went down to humiliating defeat last night to a state legislator named, what's her name? Yeah, it's Cynthia Nixon, right? Yeah, I'm sorry, I don't have her name at the top of my head because she came out of nowhere. Oh, no, not Cynthia Nixon. Cynthia Nixon's the actress from Sex and the City. You'll forgive me. It's Angie Nixon. Angie Nixon, I'm kidding. I mean, she is absolutely came out of nowhere. Nobody knows her name. Angie Nixon, with less than $1 million raised and no media appearances and no MS Now, you know, full body massage interviews, Angie Nixon, the Marxist, the member of the Democrat Socialists of America, she defeated Alexander Vindman last night and will now face off against Senator Moody. I think the senator is going to be just fine winning re-election. Here's a example of who Angie Nixon is. When the Florida state legislators in Tallahassee moved to redistrict the state earlier in the year, she shut down the room on the floor with a megaphone, screaming that everyone in the state was racist. Here, take a listen. U.S. Senate material, my friends. Angie Nixon getting it done there in Tallahassee with the megaphone. I do like the fact that she brought a little battery-powered megaphone to scream on the floor there. That's an elected official in Florida for the Democrats, and she just won the nomination for Senate for the Socialists, for the Democrat Socialists of America. And I said, she didn't do a lot of cable news. She raised less than $1 million compared to Alexander Vindman's $16+ million. Oh, Chuck Schumer is waking up with such a hangover this morning, and not a good one. But she did do a couple of podcasts, so we do have some insight into her views on some issues that might become part of the general election campaign. Here, listen to her. This is on a Midas Touch podcast where they were talking about drag queen shows for children. Here, take a listen.
1: I don't understand, like, there's no sexualization at a drag show. It's just people dressing up and singing and performing. I've taken my children to drag shows, and it's fun. It's entertainment. It's wholesome entertainment. Yes. And there's nothing wrong. It's just, like, I don't get it.
0: Yeah, they just don't get it either. There you go. That's who the Democrats in Florida decided. As flawed a candidate as Angie Nixon is, they still like her better than Alexander Vindman. Bye-bye, Alex. Maybe you can win an election in Ukraine. 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
2: News. I'm Ted Lindner. Primary night in Florida. Republican Congressman Byron Donalds has won his party's primary for governor.
3: My administration will be guided by three pillars: making Florida accountable, achievable, and most of all, affordable.
2: Former Republican Congressman David Jolly has won on the Democrat side. Current Governor Ron DeSantis is term limited. In Wyoming, Republicans have chosen State Senator Eric Barlow in a four-way primary as their nominee for governor in the race to succeed outgoing Governor Mark Gordon. He'll face Democrat Kenneth Casner in the November election. Wyoming Congressman Harriet Hageman will face Democrat and former State Representative James Byrd for the seat held by Senator Cynthia Lummis, who's retiring. Democrat Mary Peltola advances to the general election for the U.S. Senate, and Senator Dan Sullivan advances on the Republican side. 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
4: 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A chance of showers today after an overnight low of 67. Expect high of 94 today in the Prescott Quad Cities with a high of 92 tomorrow. 74 for the overnight low in Cottonwood in the Verde Valley with a high today of 105 and 104 on Thursday. 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
2: Fox News, I'm Ted Lindner. Primary night in Florida, Republican Congressman Byron Donalds has won his party's primary for governor.
3: My administration will be guided by three pillars: making Florida accountable, achievable, and most of all, affordable.
2: Former Republican Congressman David Jolly is one on the Democrat side. Current Governor Ron DeSantis is term limited. In Wyoming, Republicans have chosen State Senator Eric Barlow in a four-way primary as their nominee for governor in the race to succeed outgoing Governor Mark Gordon. He'll face Democrat Kenneth Casner in the November election. Wyoming Congressman Harriet Hageman will face Democrat and former State Representative James Byrd for the seat held by Senator Cynthia Lummis, who's retiring. Democrat Mary Peltola advances to the general election for the U.S. Senate, and Senator Dan Sullivan advances on the Republican side. 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
4: 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A chance of showers today after an overnight low of 67. Expect a high of 94 today in the Prescott Quad Cities with a high of 92 tomorrow. 74 for the overnight low in Cottonwood in the Verde Valley with a high today of 105 and 104 on Thursday. 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
14: And a very good Wednesday morning to you on O'Connor and Company. We are, of course, on our flagship station, WMAL, in Washington, D.C., your nation's capital, and then heard coast to coast on the Salem Radio Network. 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Download the app so you can check it out yourself. We're pretty good looking. Coming up in the next hour, he's a very handsome man, Luke Rosiak, is going to join us, investigative reporter for the Daily Wire. And right now, well, you know what? She's not a bad looker either. And may I say, I'm going to call my shot right now. I have a prediction. She will be the next First Lady of the Sunshine State of Florida. She, of course, is a champion for education and parents' choice in their kids' schooling. She is Erica Donald. She happens to be married to the Republican nominee for governor, Byron Donalds. You must be just walking in. Did you get any sleep last night, Mrs. Donalds?
15: Not very much, that's for sure. And that's because we're not taking any days off. We're hitting the ground running this morning. Of course, me talking to you and my husband doing national media. And here we are, on to November.
14: Well, congratulations to both of you. And in our first hour, we played quite a bit of his victory speech. And I got to tell you, it was very optimistic. It was very hopeful. It was very forward thinking. It looks like should he be fortunate enough to win the election this November, he's got a really strong agenda going forward. He wants to really get stuff done in Florida. And by the way, Florida's doing pretty good already.
15: Well, and that's the good news, right? We are already in such a great spot that you can do some exponential great things on top of where Ron DeSantis and before him Rick Scott brought our state, our economy, our culture here in Florida and our way of life. And so, yeah, you can cast a big vision, and it's been really exciting to see as we travel around the state how many Floridians are behind that vision.
14: You know, it was a hotly contested primary, but your husband, Byron Donalds, congressman from Florida, he had the backing of the president. He seemed to be, you know, the polls showed that he was the preferred candidate, and he did prevail. But do you feel like there's a little bit of mending to do there with the Republican Party in Florida, sort of get everybody on the same page and move forward to the general?
15: Well, absolutely. And you heard that in his speech as well. He was very purposeful about a unification message and making sure that every Republican in our state, every independent, and certainly Democrats as well, feels like they can get behind him regardless of who they supported previously. Mm-hmm. And that has always been our message. You know, we are true Republicans, conservatives. We know what needs to be protected in the Sunshine State. And regardless of who they support in the primary or how ugly it gets, we need to be one united Republican Party to defeat David Jolly in the general.
14: Well, and I made note, and we played some clips of his speech earlier in the show in our first hour, where he said he wanted to pick up Governor DeSantis's efforts to make the government more efficient. He wanted to pick up on Governor DeSantis's goal to eliminate property taxes. It sounded like he went out of his way to point out all of the good things that he really appreciates and wants to continue from Governor DeSantis. Have the two of you heard from the DeSantis's since the victory last night?
15: Well, Governor DeSantis did come out last night in support of the entire Republican ticket as we go into November. We really appreciate, you know, having his support because we're going to need his help. He still is incredibly popular in Florida, and I think it's really important that Floridians know that he has confidence that his agenda will continue in a Donald's administration, because that is exactly, you know, what we have promised the voters and the ones that put Byron in this position as the Republican candidate and the Republican nominee for governor. We want them to have that same confidence. We're going to work very closely with DeSantis and his team to make sure that everything that they're doing, that Floridians are behind, that we get behind as well and take it to the next level.
14: Erica Donalds is our guest. She, of course, is married to Congressman Byron Donalds, who just won the Republican nomination for governor in Florida. But listeners of this program recognize Erica Donalds also as the founder of Education Freedom Foundation. Oftentimes, when you talk to somebody who might become the first lady of a state, you might say, oh, well, what will your focus be? What will your agenda be? But it's pretty clear what you're going to focus on, I would think. You're going to keep doing the great work you've been doing for education, right?
15: That's absolutely right. People have been asking me that on the campaign trail. You know, what is your focus going to be? Listen, my focus has been...
14: They don't know you very well if they have to ask that question.
15: That's right. I will have a bigger platform, God willing, to do the things that I've been doing for the last 15 years, and that's making sure every family is able to choose the education program that is best for their child so that every child can achieve the Florida dream, right? Children need to love learning so that they can get to a point where they're successful in whatever they're doing. They're passionate about it. They can afford Florida. They, you know, they can be a part of this community, serve their fellow man, their neighbors, and have a family for themselves. You know, that's what we want for every child, and it really does start with education.
14: When you reach out to parents, and I know the parents have a big voice at the Education Freedom Foundation, and I know that you try to model your initiatives and your interaction with state governments with those parents in mind, what are their biggest concerns and complaints right now about the government-run school systems and what they're hoping to achieve for their children's education?
15: Well, it's the same issues that I had 14 years ago when I first got involved in education as a parent. You know, first it started with Common Core, decisions being made so far away, I couldn't even meet with anyone who was part of that decision-making process. Then it came to my middle son, where our traditional public school, despite being an A school, didn't work for him. He was miserable. They wanted me to put him on medication. I had to pull him out, but I didn't know where to put him because I spent so much money on a house in the right school district, I didn't have the money for private education. We put that on our credit card. And so families, unfortunately, are seeing the same thing here, you know, a dozen years later, where they don't have options. Thankfully, here in Florida, they do have the scholarship accounts and they're able to go to a private school if they can find a slot. But that's why the Education Freedom Foundation is focused on solving the supply problem of school choice, because despite there still being issues with our traditional system, parents still don't have the options in the free market that we'd like to see.
14: Well, and certainly as First Lady of Florida, working with your husband, the governor, and then with a pretty strong Republican majority in Tallahassee, I'm guessing that you can make Florida sort of the model for the rest of the nation on what can really get done and achieved here. So what are you hoping to get done? What will be on your agenda with regard to education freedom in Florida that still has yet to be accomplished?
15: Well, we definitely need to refocus on academic excellence in our schools. You know, we have an accountability system that tells us that 77% of our schools are A's or B's. We're not seeing that from parents, and we're not seeing that in mastery and proficiency. Mm. So we've got to take a look at that and really focus in on the science of reading, as other states have done with incredible results. Byron's personalized success plans and his Launchpad initiative together give students a pathway, whether that means they're going directly into the workforce, they're getting internships, apprenticeships, or they're going state college or university. They're going to know what all those options are as they go through middle school and high school. And with the Launchpad initiative, they're going to partner with employers to give them that on-the-job work experience that they need in their 11th and 12th grade year, so they're walking straight into a career that can put food on the table and provide for a family.
14: I got to tell you, the Republican Party at the national level and certainly in the state of Florida, they must be just absolutely walking on air that they've got, you know, in a very important state for Republicans, Florida, that they've got your husband and yourself able to now sort of spread the word about Republican policies and Republican vision, because it's, I know that this is an old cliche, it really is two for the price of one. You've been doing media and working in policy for decades. It's pretty great that you can go out and stump yourself on your own if you need to and be so effective. I think that your dance card's going to fill up pretty fast, I guess is what I'm saying.
15: Well, we are going to be working nonstop from now until the general election, along with our fellow Republicans. You know, yes, I'm very honored that I get to do media like this and speak in front of large rooms, but nothing means more to your friends and neighbors than you yourself telling them who you're going to vote for, who you've done the research on, who you're getting behind. So it's really important that Republicans, independents, people who are behind us across the state are out there getting their circle of influence out to vote in November for the Byron Donalds ticket.
14: Erica Donalds, married to Byron Donalds, who just got the Republican nomination victory last night in Florida to be the next governor. Real fast, I got to ask you, and I just became a grandfather yesterday, my very first granddaughter, my very first grandchild born. And I got to tell you, when I saw your boys come out on the stage last night, it's like, those boys are gigantic. So so what are you feeding them? What happened here? Because I want to make sure my daughter is just as strong and healthy.
15: Well, congratulations. That's incredible news. My boys are now 22, 19, and 15. And yes, they are all much taller than me these days. But
14: I think they're taller than Dad. I mean, I've interviewed Dad, and I had to, like, hold the microphone up.
15: He wouldn't want to admit that, but yeah, at least one of them is taller. The other two are getting there too, so we're so blessed. It was great to have our whole family there last night. It was a wonderful celebration with so many friends and family and supporters, many of whom have been with us for 15 or more years, you know, since we first got involved in the Tea Party. So it was such a great night. I'm definitely on a high.
14: High protein diet, I'm guessing. There's a lot of steaks and burgers in the Donald's house.
15: Definitely, yeah. So Maha, right? We're keeping them healthy too.
14: Oh God, don't tell me you're doing the kimchi and the sauerkraut thing
15: No. Hey, balance. It's all about balance. But right. Hey, congratulations, Grandpa. That's really great news.
14: Thank you, Erica Donalds, the future First Lady of Florida. But there's a lot of work to be done between now and Election Day, and I know you want to get back to it. So thank you for joining us this morning. We'll have you back.
15: Thanks for having me.
14: That is Erica Donalds. Check out Education Freedom Foundation. She's been doing great work. And yeah, like I said, listeners to this program are familiar with her. People across the media, I think, especially right of center, are familiar with Erica Donalds because she is an advocate, a fierce advocate, and she's going to be, well, a powerhouse first lady. Things are looking good in the Sunshine State. Keep it here. It's O'Connor and Company.
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1: I think I'm starting to convince Meredith that we should get a place in Florida. We're not going to move outright. We got to stay here in Washington, D.C. It's the nation's capital. It's always going to be the home base for this program. But here's a little, dirty little secret. I grew up in Detroit. I hate winter. I moved to California when I was 13, and I was pretty much done with it. I did live in New York for 5 years, and now I live in the D.C. area, the Mid-Atlantic, and winters are not as bad as, you know, Buffalo or Detroit, but it's bad enough. There's something about January and February that just gives me the sads. So if we had a place in the Sunshine State, it'd be great. And I think we're closer. And the fact that our network has a beautiful studio in Orlando. Good morning, Orlando. It's great to be your morning host now. That goes a long way. So we maybe we'll be able to finally enjoy what all of my friends have enjoyed, since I can't tell you how many friends of mine have moved to Florida in the last 5 years. It's becoming an issue. So maybe we will. All this talk about Florida this morning makes you look south. Meanwhile, we've got another story here that you're probably not going to hear reported on other networks or outlets, or at very least you won't hear it reported properly. Here, I'll give you an example. Here's the Associated Press headline on this story. Woman accused of plotting to kill Treasury Secretary Scott Bessent is sentenced to 6 years in prison. Okay, sounds like a straightforward news article. A Massachusetts woman who told police that she brought homemade firebombs to the U.S. Capitol to kill Treasury Secretary Scott Bessent was sentenced on Tuesday to just over 6 years in prison. This is a story about Riley English, a 26-year-old woman, according to the Associated Press. Yeah, that story is not exactly accurate. Here's Scott Bessent. You might remember this. They had a anti-government, anarchy, basically Antifa terrorism international summit at the State Department about 4 weeks ago. You remember that? Marco Rubio delivered great remarks. Here was Scott Bessent's contribution to the conversation. Take a listen.
2: But I'm going to remind everyone in this room and all the media that I was the subject of an assassination attempt February 2024 by an addled left-wing activist 2 hours after being sworn into my job. So any of you who want to report that this is a fiction and does not exist, be there for the sentencing this August.
1: And the sentencing occurred yesterday, 6 years in prison. At least, if not more. And by the way, apparently this scheme involved possibly the president or the secretary of state or the secretary of war. And there were a whole lot of people on the kill list, but they decided to hone in this woman, according to the Associated Press, on Treasury Secretary Scott Bessent. But see, that's where the inaccuracy happens, where I said woman, according to the Associated Press, because it was a man. Now, the Associated Press will tell you that it was a Massachusetts woman, and there it is in the headline, woman accused of plotting to kill Treasury Secretary Scott Bessent, but you see, it was a man. By any objective, truthful, biological, scientific, or just normal definition, I'll use the word normal in this context, human beings have utilized for millennia, this was a man. This was a man who dresses up like a woman, who attempted to assassinate Scott Bessent. Riley English said she was, this is the Associated Press again, she was in the grips of a mental health crisis and abusing drugs when she drove to Washington in January 2025 and told Capitol Police that she was there to kill Bessent on the day of his Senate confirmation. Can I just, are we allowed to say this? I think we're allowed to say this. I would like to be able to say this. Associated Press won't say it. Let's say it. Can we just say it together? We've got a serious mental health problem with people who are trans-identifying. Now, I don't know why that's breaking news, and I don't know why it's controversial, because if a person believes that they are trapped in the wrong body and that they actually should not have the biological genital equipment that they were born with, by definition, I think that they might be suffering from some sort of mental disorder. It's a disorder that can be treated in many different ways, but the worst way to treat it is to then give that person a bunch of hormones to accentuate that disbelief and that mental disorder, and God forbid, have them go through a surgical procedure to to permanently alter their body to feed into that mental disorder. But that's what the left would do. And they don't want to point out that there seems to be a pattern of behavior of people who are suffering from this mental disorder then carrying out, or attempting in this case, to carry out violent acts. It is a problem, and we need to get serious about it. Just 2 weeks before Charlie Kirk was assassinated on September 10th, 2025, Charlie sat down for one of his final interviews to wrestle with a timeless question: does God still speak today? Now, that conversation became the foundation of a powerful and provocative new documentary. It's called Can You Hear Me Now? It explores prophecy, faith, scripture, history, and the role believers are called to play in our culture today. It's a captivating documentary. Director Matthew Thayer goes through an investigation, looks at evidence, talks to people who believe that they are prophets today and that they hear from God today. And what I like about this film, and it really is compelling, is it does not tell you what you're supposed to think. It just invites you to examine evidence, look at the biblical foundations, reflect on what it all means for believers living in today's culture. If you appreciate thoughtful conversations about faith and history like this, I want you to see it. And there's a great way for you to see it. Pre-order it now. It's called Can You Hear Me Now? 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
3: News. I'm Ted Lindner. Primary night in Florida. Republican Congressman Byron Donalds has won his party's primary for governor.
4: My administration will be guided by three pillars: making Florida accountable, achievable, and most of all, affordable.
3: Former Republican Congressman David Jolly has won on the Democrat side. Current Governor Ron DeSantis is term limited. In Wyoming, Republicans have chosen State Senator Eric Barlow in a four-way primary as their nominee for governor in the race to succeed outgoing Governor Mark Gordon. He'll face Democrat Kenneth Casner in the November election. Wyoming Congressman Harriet Hageman will face Democrat and former State Representative James Byrd for the seat held by Senator Cynthia Lummis, who's retiring. Democrat Mary Peltola advances to the general election for the U.S. Senate, and Senator Dan Sullivan advances on the Republican side. 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
5: 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A chance of showers today after an overnight low of 67. Expect high of 94 today in the Prescott Quad Cities with a high of 92 tomorrow. 74 for the overnight low in Cottonwood in the Verde Valley with a high today of 105 and 104 on Thursday. 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
1: I feel obligated every half hour to let everyone know the baby was born. I'm now a grandfather. Over a week overdue, and it was a big baby, too. She's doing great. Mommy's doing great. Daddy's doing great. Grandpa a little lightheaded. But it's great to join the ranks of grandparent. Very excited to be Grandpa Larry. Very excited about that. I think I'm going to go with Grandpa. I'm going to go with Grandpapa. My dad was Grandpapa to all of his grandchildren. Rest his soul. He passed away last year. So I think I'm going to go with Grandpapa. But then, because I was like, oh, do you want to be called, you know, we called my grandpa on my mom's side, Gra. And because what happens is the first grandchild, when they start to learn to talk, they don't know, you know, they can't say things. It's easy to say mama. Mama's really easy, or dada. But then when they're asked to say grandpa or grandpapa or grandfather or great whatever, they mangle it, and that will end up being what I am called. I'm quite sure that that will happen, and I'm going to love it and embrace it, but I don't want to force it, right? So I will be Grandpapa at the beginning, and Meredith is going to be Grandma Dake. Dake is Meredith's middle name, or excuse me, maiden name, and all of my children knew Meredith before we got married, just as Dake. I called her Dake all the time. So there you go. That's the answer to that question I get all the time now. Grandpapa is what we're going with. All right, we told you the story yesterday about John Ossoff, this garbage of a human being with absolutely no track record at all, who's trying to make a name for himself as he runs for re-election, since he has no record to run on. You watch John Ossoff and these soaring speeches he gives, and never does he say, hey, re-elect me as your senator in Georgia because I did A, B, and C. In fact, he spends all of his time trashing the political opinion of people who live in Georgia. You know, Georgia voted for Donald Trump twice, and he spends all of his time basically telling the people of Georgia that they're racist idiots and that they are part of the rot of our nation. I guess if you got nothing to talk about your own record, then you do stuff like this. And then you'll remember yesterday, we talked about it quite a bit, he invoked the name of a White House staffer, a young woman who works for the president. This young woman is somebody's daughter, and he invoked her name and through innuendo suggested that she is having an inappropriate relationship with the president. Now, the president waved this off, called Ossoff Pee Wee Herman, and then moved on. But the people who work with Natalie Harp, the people who are part of her colleagues, they took great offense to this. And they went on the attack against John Ossoff. John Ossoff then went to defend himself, quote unquote, on Jen Psaki. He was given two opportunities to explain why he invoked this woman's name. And, well, he's a coward. He backed out. He didn't have the balls to actually step up and say, forgive me for saying balls. I know it can be crass. I apologize. But if there's no other way to put it, John Ossoff, I'm sorry, I believe, is lacking testicular fortitude. He didn't have the cojones to step up and actually say, yeah, I said what I said, and here's why I said it. No. He weaseled out of it, like the Pee Wee Herman punchline that he is. Now, you would think that that story would be over, that it would be a 24-hour cycle and everything is done and let's move on. The story has played its course and John Ossoff swung and missed. But the radicals and the lunatic left-wing blue sky fever swamp love him for it. And I guess that might be enough to move him into the ranks of the top five potential 2028 presidential nominees. Story is over, right? Ooh, not if you're CNN and not if you're Aaron Burnett. I told you yesterday that whenever there's an open rumor in Washington, D.C., reporters know about it, but they won't report on it. Like Eric Swalwell, for instance. They are looking for some kind of news hook to legitimize dabbling in gossip, tawdry gossip. I gave you the example of the Russian dossier with all of the tawdry things, the lies that were said about Donald Trump in this Hillary Clinton manufactured dossier, right? Nobody would report on the dossier in D.C. until they had a news hook. And the news hook was James Comey, then FBI director, briefed President-elect Donald Trump on the Russian dossier, and that's all Jake Tapper needed. Oh, it's a story now. Now we can talk about this rumor that we've been dying to talk about. Well, that's what happened with this Natalie Harp story. They've all been whispering about it in their little fever swamp, but because John Ossoff invoked her name, now suddenly these tabloid reporters can suddenly pretend like it's a real story. And only CNN went all in on it. Good for you, CNN. Yeah, I appreciate you living up to what we believe you are on a daily basis. Here's Erin Barnett bringing her very expensive journalism degree to the table as she starts with an interview with the White House correspondent there to really get into the details of who this Natalie Harp is. Let's go.
13: What more are you learning about Natalie Harp tonight? I understand you've got a very specific story here that sheds some light on this very important staffer.
14: Well, it just shows you how much she cares about President Trump and how she wants to be in proximity to him. This was back in 2023 when President Trump was in court in New York, and he was going down to head to the courthouse, and the motorcade was waiting outside of Trump Tower when staffers realized that there weren't enough seats for Natalie Harp. They hadn't accounted that she would be going down to the courthouse, and she was told that. Now, a screaming match then ensued in the lobby of Trump Tower at that time. With essentially Harp saying that the president had personally asked her to go, and she was determined, so determined to not be left behind, that she actually got in the trunk of one of the SUVs that was part of the motorcade and sat there. It's almost like a cargo hold, and that was according to multiple sources.
1: Now, if I'm Erin Barnett, which I'm not, thank God, if I'm taking my journalism degree, which I don't have, thank God, and I'm sitting in that air-conditioned studio with a plexiglass desk looking into a camera and a teleprompter, I might have said, hold on a minute, I've been in SUVs in my lifetime. SUVs don't have trunks, do they? No, they don't. They have, you know, a hatchback with a window, and it does have a place where you can put things. If you're like me and you've got four kids and sometimes you're out with family and you've got more people than the SUV can hold, and instead of taking two cars and you're only driving, you know, a few blocks or maybe a mile, yeah, risk it. He's, all right, go. I'll sit in the back. Don't worry about it. Just everybody else buckle up and I'll sit in there, because it happens. Secret Service often rides in the back of those vehicles as well. By the way, there's plenty of pictures showing it. Staffers do this as well when it's warranted. But see, Erin Barnett didn't explain any of that to the viewers of CNN. They have an image of a woman locking herself in a trunk like she's some kind of hostage, a willing hostage at that. And by the way, I want to point something out. As these tabloid muckrakers all decide that this is a legitimate story and they're going to tell their viewers or their readers all the truth about this tawdry relationship between Natalie Harp and the President of the United States, have you noticed something? All of the stories are about Natalie Harp. None of them, not one of them, involve anything that is questionable, eyebrow-raising, inappropriate, or Clinton-esque about Donald Trump. The only thing they've got are these rumors and stories that are allegedly, supposedly, reportedly about Natalie Harp. So in other words, they continue to follow John Ossoff's lead and slime a young woman who works for the White House, a federal employee who, of course, is not going to come out and speak for herself and defend herself because that's not her job. They're attacking the young woman. It really does send a message for any other young woman who wants to work in government or wants to work for a politician. By the way, where are all the stories about the women who worked for Eric Swalwell? Yeah, that's what I thought. I said it yesterday, and I will say it again. We conservatives, I don't know the truth about what's going on in the White House. I don't know the truth about this relationship. It doesn't affect me, number one. And number two, I'm certainly not going to rise to the bait and be lectured to by the Swalwell Gallego Platner Party. Okay? These people, could we play the video of John Ossoff during a campaign speech talking about Graham Platner's behavior or his colleague Eric Swalwell's behavior? Do we have that moment from one of his speeches? He never did that? Well, that's weird, isn't it? Yeah. Yeah, these people who give permission slips to Graham Platner and Eric Swalwell are not going to shake their finger in my face and talk to me about the elected officials that I support. Thank you very much. But Erin Burnett, she's cut from a different cloth. Over at CNN, they pounded the pavement, they did what they could, and short of getting Natalie Harp on the air, instead they got her stoner estranged brother, who has not spoken to her in years. And this was scintillating television. This is award-winning journalism, my friends. Take a listen.
13: How much do you think she truly believed that Trump saved her life?
15: Well, that's an interesting question. But if she thinks about it, what he did was he made experimental drugs legal to try, and that insurance would pay for it. So it's not like he physically saved her life, you know? It's kind of different. Like, it's like Donald Trump didn't pay his own money to save my sister's life. So it really just depends how you look at it. You know what I mean?
1: Yeah. Do you feel better informed there, CNN viewers? Erin Burnett wasn't done. She's got that Peabody Award in her grasp. Here's some more.
13: You guys grew up in the same home, the same family, so you understand where she's coming from in a way that no one else does.
15: Yeah.
13: What do you think drew her to him?
15: Not her.
13: Yeah.
15: Well, my mom raised us with the idea that American exceptionalism was the correct way of looking at things, that the United States is the boss of the world, that, like, you know, slavery was back then, that was normal. People weren't bad because they had slaves. And honestly... And it's like Trump wants to take all those books out of schools. He wants to rewrite history. And so, like, I think that my sister, unfortunately, didn't break out of that delusion that my mom raised us with. And Trump is like everything that my mom taught us to respect. So I think that's where her infatuation for Trump comes from, honestly. Because I don't think it's a physical attraction. Let's get real, you know? Like, personally, I don't think so.
1: So, once again, if you missed this, they haven't spoken to each other in years. This is a stoner dude who clearly has mommy issues. He's got hair down past his shoulders, which is not necessarily a moral judgment on a person, but it's telling. You can hear his voice, you can hear his cadence, and he's wearing a baseball cap that says Bud across the front, and he's not talking about the beer, if you get my drift. His favorite holiday is 420, man. You get, yeah, you're picking up what I'm throwing down. And so Erin Burnett now, secure in the knowledge that she's won her Peabody, she's going for the Pulitzer. Let's bring it home, Erin. Let's go.
13: And she was, of course, Preston, as we're all now aware, one of the very few people who did not include the Secretary of State or Treasury that Trump took off Air Force One via that
15: airplane?
13: Catering truck. Yeah.
15: Yeah, I mean, like, that. If you're really friends and loyal to your team, why would you just go peace out and take another airplane?
1: Yeah, so stoner dude with a Bud hat who hasn't spoken to his sister in years, as the expert testimony about Natalie Harp, is now pontificating on CNN about the Secret Service protocols for the president leaving Air Force One under threat. This is CNN. That's Erin Burnett. She deserves to be publicly humiliated. And I feel like we've done our part this morning. 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
1: If you know me for a while personally, or if you've known my show over the course of the last, 15 years or so, or if you're just getting to know me, hopefully you realize that part of what I like to do here on this program on O'Connor and Company, and I'm so grateful to my employer for all these years for allowing me to do this and supporting me in doing this. One of the things I like to do is talk about the things that I'm told you're not supposed to talk about. Because, you know, usually those things that you're not supposed to talk about are usually things that are really interesting and compelling, and people are talking about it. They're just not necessarily talking about it on a platform like this. And that thing that I'm going to talk about, get ready, hold your breath, it's called Zionism. Yes, I know, I know. People utilize the term Zionism right now in many different ways as a weapon as some sort of insult. You know what Zionism is? Zionism is just the idea that the Jewish people have a historic claim on the territory of the planet currently known as Israel. You may have heard of it. It goes back millennia. And that in modern day discussions, the Jewish people ethnically and religiously not only have that claim, but their nation state, the political entity known as the country of Israel, not only has a right to exist, as acknowledged in the late 40s by the United Nations, with Harry Truman, our president, the United States of America, being the first country to acknowledge their right to exist, but they have a right to defend themselves and have a military to defend themselves from the enemies that surround them on a daily basis. That's Zionism. And it's something I believe in. I do. I don't think that that's really outrageously controversial, frankly. It's funny, the country of Pakistan was created right around the same time and under the same auspices and recognized by the United Nations. The country of Pakistan used to be part of the country of India, but they broke away specifically for their own ethnic and religious identity, that religion, of course, being Muslim. And nobody complains about Pakistan being carved out and created out of whole cloth from the northern part of India just to give Muslims a protected space in that area. Why? Why is it just Israel and the Jewish people that is so controversial that doesn't deserve to exist and or defend herself? I'll never quite understand that. But the reason I want to talk about Zionism has to do with American politics, because this isn't actually about Israel or Israelis or the Middle East. It's about politics right here in the United States of America, because we've seen over the last several years, ever since, strangely, October 7th, this massacre that was conducted by Hamas terrorists against innocent people, that suddenly in the Democrat Party, they used the October 7th massacre as a justification to support the very terrorists and their cause that perpetrated that massacre. And if you're a Democrat and you defend Israel's right to exist and defend herself, suddenly you are personified.

0: Raleigh in November, a former Republican.
1: Fox's Kristen Goodwin, Democratic Socialist Angie Nixon won her primary for Senate. She's going to face Republican Senator Ashley Moody.
2: But progressives did see a loss in the 25th congressional district, where DSA-backed candidate Oliver Larkin failed to prevail against the incumbent Jared Moskowitz.
1: Fox's Madeline Rivera, President Trump announcing a last-minute deal with Canada.
3: Writing on Truth Social, I have paused the 50% tariffs against Canada for a three-day period based on the fact that Canada and the USA subject to the finalization of documents have a deal.
1: That is Fox's Ashley Strohmeyer reporting. 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
4: 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A chance of showers today after an overnight low of 67. Expect a high of 94 today in the Prescott Quad Cities with a high of 92 tomorrow. 74 for the overnight low in Cottonwood in the Verde Valley with a high today of 105 and 104 on Thursday. 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
18: Hey, it's been about 20 minutes since I publicly ridiculed Aaron Burnett and the entire news network of CNN for the abomination that they put forward. The estranged stoner brother of White House staffer Natalie Harp. They spent almost half an hour on this story, asking a guy who, by their own admission, has not talked to this woman since she was a child, but because John Ossoff mentioned her name in association with Donald Trump. Stop the presses, everyone. We're going wall to wall. I'm surprised they don't have a ticker on the screen like they did with gas prices or with the COVID pandemic, right? I'm not sure what. By the way, I'm also told, I mentioned earlier, we're going to get to Luke Rosiak in a moment. I just got to get this off my desk. Good morning. O'Connor and Company here on our flagship station, WMAL, the Relief Factor Studios. Thanks for tuning in here to hour number three. I mentioned, you know, this breathless report that Natalie Harp jumped into the trunk of an SUV with the security detail as they headed to the courthouse. Number one, I mentioned SUVs don't have trunks. And I mentioned, you know, it's just a hatchback. And oftentimes the Secret Service and other. I'm also told by a very well-sourced law enforcement expert in Washington, D.C., that interacts with the Secret Service and other law enforcement agencies, that oftentimes the SUVs, as part of the president's detail, actually have seats in that back hatch storage area. So when somebody goes into the back, it's not like they're sitting on the floorboards and just, you know, curled up in a ball, rolling around, waiting. They actually have installed little jumper seats back there for Secret Service agents or for staffers. That's, again, this is CNN. Joining us right now, Luke Rosiak. Sorry, Luke, wanted to get that off my chest. You know how it is. Luke Rosiak, investigative reporter for the Daily Wire. Good morning. Always good to talk to you, my friend.
19: Hey, Larry. Good to see you.
18: So this headline caught my eye. Islamist immigrant murderer allowed to free country was given 48-hour leave from mental hospital. And surprise, surprise, it was Northern Virginia.
19: Yeah, this is another Steve Descano special. I mean, this is a guy that was found covered in blood from head to toe, and the first thing he said to the police is, "I am guilty." And yet, under Steve Descano, the George Soros-elected prosecutor in Fairfax County, he somehow was given a not guilty plea because of his strong religious delusions. In other words, he was an Islamist extremist, and he therefore was found not guilty. They found specifically found a Muslim psychiatrist to evaluate him, and he didn't have to go to jail. He went to a mental hospital, and he didn't stay there very long.
18: This is absolutely outrageous. This person, I'm going to have you pronounce his name. Go ahead, Luke. I want to hear it.
19: Oh, I was hoping you would do it.
18: It's Abdulloy Tashpolodzoda. Yes?
19: Yeah, and so Steve Descano filed a document with the court saying, "We ask for this," in all capital letters. And it requested that Abdullah Tashpolodzoda be driven from Fairfax County to Washington, D.C. to go to the embassy of the country where he was an illegal alien from to get a foreign passport. And then they brought him back to the mental hospital, and then they let him out on a 48-hour community visit. And as you don't have to be
18: he's self-deported.
19: The story is going.
18: Yeah, he's self-deported. I guess that's a bit of a happy ending. It's funny. Steve Descano would never turn this guy over to ICE for ICE to actually deport him, but he was fine just letting him free. And this is, again, he's a murderer. He may have gotten off on a not guilty by plea of insanity charge, but he's still violent, obviously. Are there any protocols in place, even if you get a not guilty by reason of insanity judgment, that you're not just, you know, allowed to roam free considering your violent nature?
19: No, the Fairfax County board that reviews this stuff in the mental hospital wrote a report saying that he should be let out entirely, not a 48-hour visit. They said the Fairfax County Community Services Board and the Northern Virginia Mental Health Institute acknowledged that Tashpolodzoda was an illegal alien and a murderer, but it said, quote, "The forensic review panel is of the opinion that he is an appropriate candidate for conditional release." This was signed by a guy named Azor Barron, chair of the panel, and six other officials. So they wanted to let him out entirely. And, you know, this is something that doesn't have to go. In that case, a judge blocked the conditional release plan.
18: Yeah.
19: So the only thing standing in between him and us there was a judge. But they can't stop the hospitals from releasing these guys for 48 hours at a time.
18: So and Steve Descano, for those of you who don't remember, is the Commonwealth prosecutor for Fairfax County. He is a Democrat. He was backed by George Soros-funded political action committees and put in place and put in office. And, well, he's never met a murderer born in a foreign country that he hasn't wanted to release, apparently. And in this case, they actually helped him get a passport from the Tajikistan embassy. And on this 48-hour leave, he went right to Dulles Airport, got himself a one-way ticket, and flew back home, where I'm sure maybe he'll get a hero's welcome back where he returns. But, you know, all of these actions sound pretty deliberate and thought through and not the actions of a mentally ill person. So did they claim that he was cured of his mental illness that drove him to murder his roommate in 2019?
19: Well, you know, they said that his symptoms had abated to the point where they wanted to release him, even though, in fact, he had a number of incidences in the hospital. And even when they let him out for 48 hours before, he didn't come back and they had to go get him. And he said, "Oh, my phone died and I ran out of gas," whatever. They were paying for an apartment. Fairfax County was paying for an apartment for this illegal alien Islamic extremist murderer. It's sort of a pied de terre to go to on the occasions when he's been released from the mental hospital, just to have a nice empty apartment waiting for him.
18: Yeah. Well, the good news is Aram Mamdani will try to at least raise the taxes on his little hideaway. I find this defense, this mental illness, and especially how it intertwines with this Islamist's religious views, absolutely fascinating. The psychologist assigned to the case is a man named Saher Manfared, and I'm quoting now from the article, Luke, "Given the intertwining of Islam and Mr. Unpronounceable's delusions, he recommended that he be granted the not guilty ruling." And this specifically has to do with his fixation, as they put it, on religious topics. They said that his fixation on Islam made him illogical and nonsensical. But is it mental illness to carry out what he believes to be Islamist commands because, I mean, let's face it, we've seen people murder people in the name of Islam in the past. Are we just supposed to assume that every single terrorist who murders an infidel in the name of Islam is really just mentally ill and hospitalization will solve that problem?
19: I think that's definitely the logic there. I mean, the 9/11 hijackers, some of them right. came through Fairfax County, and they would be saying now, by definition, it's logical to hijack planes in the name of Islam, so they must not be culpable for their actions.
18: They just need mental treatment.
19: And I asked Escano's chief of staff why they would ask for him to go get a foreign passport, and she said, well, that was mostly for documentary purposes. And it took me a while to even understand what she was meaning, but as she's saying, it's good to have an ID, I guess. I don't know why you would let someone out of a mental hospital to go get a foreign passport that can be used to flee the country.
18: Yeah. Well, Luke, you know, there is a voter ID check in Virginia. It's a weak one, but maybe they want to make sure he could vote in the upcoming election.
19: Yeah, and so, I haven't kept track lately, but I remember earlier this year, it was like 6 murders had taken place in Fairfax County this year,
18: yeah.
19: And 4 of them were from illegal immigrants. The 5th one was, of course, the former lieutenant governor of Virginia, Justin Fairfax, a Democrat who murdered his wife. But this is again and again. I mean, Steve Descano keeps being called to account for why people have been killed by illegal immigrants, and they say it's a rare thing, but there are actually very few Americans anymore murdering people in Fairfax County. It seems to be mostly illegal immigrants. And Steve Descano, I asked his chief of staff if he thought that this guy should be deported, and she wouldn't say yes. She actually said, we don't want him to be set off in a foreign country where he'd be a danger to that community.
18: Right.
19: We want to keep him here. But then they also wouldn't say they oppose him being let out into our community for 48 hours. And
18: right.
19: so they say it's not, you know, and there's a contravening, there's an opposite case in Loudoun where the Loudoun County prosecutor, who's Republican, intervened and made sure that a murderer wouldn't be let out for 48 hours.
18: Yeah. So in Fairfax County, the policy is that this murderer should not be deported because he would be a danger to the people in that foreign country from which he came. But we will give him 48 hours leave here in this country. And then, of course, he gets a ticket and flies home. Anything from the State Department on this, Luke? Are they going to try to get him back? I'm out of time, but I'm just curious if you got that. Yes or no?
19: Haven't heard that. I think happy he's gone. After all, want him deported. Like you said, he's self-deported.
18: Luke Rosiak, Daily Wire.
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4: 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That's your KQNA Night Beat. I'm Bill Monroe.
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1: Good morning. We have an update here on Michigan's favorite son, Abdul El-Sayed. You know how news reporters, they always speak in regular American accents, but then as soon as they say a Latino word or Spanish name, they always sound like... earlier today, down in Nicaragua, they do that. It's like, we're having some immigration issues with people from Mexico, right? They do that. I'm going to do that with Abdul El-Sayed now, I've decided. We're gonna do that. This is going to be a new style point on the program. If you can let all our guests know, or callers before they come on the show, that if they're going to pronounce somebody's name with Middle Eastern origin, that they have to do the full correct pronunciation. That's what professional journalists do, my friends. So we have an update on Michigan's favorite son, Abdul El-Sayed. In this case, it has to do with his parents. Now, you already know about his father. His father, of course, let me just get his name right, because, you know, they get very touchy about this, apparently, if you're, you know, his name is Mohammed El-Sayed, born in Egypt, came here to America, got his PhD at Wayne State University. My brother got a degree from Wayne State University. Might want to look into that connection. You know that he has close affiliations with two groups here, ISNA and CARE. ISNA and CARE, the Islamic Society of North America, and CARE, the Council on American Islamic Relations. 2009, a federal judge found that the Department of Justice had ample evidence to establish an association of CARE, ISNA, and Hamas. They were unindicted co-conspirators in the Holy Land Foundation trial. And both of those groups that Mohammed El-Sayed is connected to, there's just one skip and a jump away from Hamas and terrorist groups. Remember that old 6 Degrees of Kevin Bacon? We could do the same thing with 6 Degrees of radical Islamic terrorists. Abdul El-Sayed, sorry, I almost forgot to do it right. His father, direct connection. But you've probably heard that story. But what about dear old mom? How about mama? How about Mama El-Sayed? Well, she's got an interesting connection as well. This now, according to the write-up at townhall.com, Mohammed El-Sayed's mother worked for, not just, you know, volunteered or went to meetings or, you know, paid a, you know, monthly donation. No. She actually was employed by an organization that was a designated terror group that supported Hamas and Osama bin Laden. In this case, and what is mom's name? Seriously, is that really her name? That's got to be pronounced Fatin. It's not Fatin, right? I want to pronounce it properly. I'm sorry. Let me just get this right. I'll read Amy Curtis's article because I don't want to mess up and skim it. Throughout his U.S. Senate campaign, Michigan Democrat Abdul El-Sayed has highlighted his connections to his stepmother's family, including ads featuring his white grandparents, right? You've seen those ads. Jacqueline El-Sayed married Mohammed El-Sayed not long after El-Sayed immigrated to the United States. But Fatan Fathi El-Kami, that's Abdul El-Sayed's birth mother, who is not making her way into these ads. You've seen the ads with the white grandparents. Abdul's just like us. He grew up in Michigan. He loves going to Buddy's Pizza. He'll eat a Coney dog. Actually, he probably won't eat a Coney dog. Actually, that's probably a problem for him. And you got to watch what he puts on the Buddy's Pizza. But hey, he's just like us. He loves his Werner's Pop. He loves his Faygo, right? Go Blue, except that football is part of the patriarchy. So you've seen those ads, right, with the white step-grandparents. Well, you're not going to see Fatan Fathi El-Kami Abdul El-Sayed showing up in any of the ads. She immigrated to the United States in the early 80s, largely been omitted from the campaign videos, despite El-Kami working in the U.S. as a nurse practitioner. You'd think that he would say, my mom was a nurse. I know everything about Medicare for All, right? Now, it turns out that Fatan Fathi El-Kami worked for the Islamic American Relief Agency, IARA, which was also known as the Islamic African Relief Agency from 1999 through 2004. The IARA ran 40 offices worldwide, claimed to focus on health care and providing for orphans and others in areas of conflict. But in 2004, the U.S. Department of Treasury designated the organization and 5 senior officials as an organization supporting terrorism that includes support for Osama bin Laden, the mastermind behind the 9/11 attacks. Well, no wonder he pals around with Hassan Piker, who thinks America deserved 9/11. This all makes sense, doesn't it? Again, Just 6 degrees of separation, guys. 6 degrees of Kevin Bacon. 6 degrees of radical Islamic terrorism. I promise you, when a candidate celebrates their family, we're all supposed to take it hook, line, and sinker. But when they don't talk about certain members of their family and try to fool you about them, you know, that's relevant too. Speaking of football, I am so pumped right now because it's back and I'm ready for tailgating. Whether Friday Night Lights, if that's your thing, or Saturday College, which is my thing, or Pro Sundays, I want to tell you about Solaire Tailgate Infrared Grills. 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
2: News. I'm Gianna Gelosi. The results are in yesterday's Florida primary elections.
3: President Trump backed Congressman Byron Donalds, winning Florida's GOP gubernatorial primary. He'll take on former Representative David Jolly in November, a former Republican.
2: Fox's Kristen Goodwin, Democratic Socialist Angie Nixon won her primary for Senate. She's going to face Republican Senator Ashley Moody.
4: But progressives did see a loss in the 25th congressional district, where DSA-backed candidate Oliver Larkin failed to prevail against the incumbent Jared Moskowitz.
2: Fox's Madeline Rivera, President Trump announcing a last-minute deal with Canada.
5: Writing on Truth Social, I have paused the 50% tariffs against Canada for a three-day period based on the fact that Canada and the USA subject to the finalization of documents have a deal.
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6: 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A chance of showers today after an overnight low of 67. Expect high of 94 today in the Prescott Quad Cities with a high of 92 tomorrow. 74 for the overnight low in Cottonwood in the Verde Valley with a high today of 105 and 104 on Thursday. I'm Bill Monroe, and that's a quick check of your weather from KQAM 1130 AM, 99.9 FM, and on 95.5 FM in Prescott Valley and Cottonwood.
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1: I do appreciate the quick emails and reaction on social media that we just got. I'm sorry, I don't understand it. You can't explain it. It is standard television broadcast practice now for somebody like me, you know, white, middle-aged, Christian normie from the Midwest, fourth generation American, you know, nothing but, you know, if I have an accent, it's Midwest or California, and that's about it. But when I'm broadcasting to you and reading from my teleprompter and I come across a word that is Latin in origin, I can no longer say Cuba or Mexico. I got to say Cuba or Mexico. This is standard practice in television broadcast journalism. You're not a real broadcaster unless you say Nicaragua. And, I want to, you know, have you heard the controversy about the $20 burrito that you can get at Chipotle? This is what they do. This is how they do it. So I'm sorry, I got to be a professional broadcaster. I just don't understand why you only do that with Spanish origin names. But when we're talking about a candidate who his parents were born in Egypt and he lives in this country, and by the way, his ethnicity is a big part of his politics, let's face it. I mean, he gets that Arab-American community in the suburbs of Detroit to vote for him overwhelmingly. That's what won the election, so you can't tell me his ethnicity is not... He's not allowed to use his ethnicity as some sort of positive element, but then be shielded from any, you know, questions about his ethnicity and his family connections. So I don't know why there's a problem with us when we say, you know, Ocasio-Cortez, when we talk about AOC, but we're not allowed to say Abdul El-Sayed. It actually does hurt my abdomen to do it. That's a good workout to actually do it right. I'll say it. Here's the thing. And we've got a style guide now over at Town Hall where I oversee a lot of the operations there. Well, not operations, but some of the vision of Town Hall. The style guide is to use Abdul Al-Sayed's full name. And the only reason that we've done that is because we know it ticks him off. That's the only reason. He does not like people pointing out his full name or saying Abdul Al-Sayed. You're just supposed to call him Dr. Abdul. That's what they'll do. Those exact same journalists who will overemphasize a Latin sounding name like Alexander Ocasio-Cortez, when they talk about this guy, they call him Dr. Abdul. Hey everyone, it's just like your pediatrician, Dr. Abdul. Okay, Doctor. Anyway, let's move on to the big news of this morning, which is the results out of Florida. And I got to tell you, listen, it's a big story that Byron Donalds, congressman backed by Donald Trump, wins the nomination. We had his wife, Erica Donalds, on earlier in the program. She's going to be the future first lady of Florida, and she is a powerhouse. That's a big deal. That's a big story. And how a lot of the primary shook down for Republicans, I suppose, are part of the story. Although, honestly, it's not the biggest story at all coming out of Florida. As Noah Rothman from commentary pointed out last night, he was on the Thunderdome, known as Abby Phillips CNN News Tonight, or it's the Shout Fest that Scott Jennings often participates in. Noah Rothman pointed out exactly what the big story is out of Florida. Go ahead, take it, Noah. This is clip 18, please, folks. Clip 18.
14: I can't believe we're all dancing around the news tonight. This is not a Republican story tonight. The story tonight is the DSA overcoming the establishment Democrat.
15: We're not dancing around it, but I appreciate it.
14: Overcoming 16-1 spending advantage and sacrificing what could have been a competitive seat. This is a sacrifice. There's two things I wouldn't want to be as a Florida statewide candidate: anti-Israel and communist curious. And that's exactly what Democrats voted for in the Senate tonight. They basically took this race off the board for themselves. It is.
1: That's right. You see, they had Alexander Vindman. Now, if that name sounds familiar, he is the former Army officer who became the star witness in the impeachment trial of Donald Trump. He worked for the National Security apparatus there in the White House. He was a holdover from prior presidencies. And, of course, he participated in listening in on the president's phone call with the president of Ukraine. And somehow the details of that call made its way to Adam Schiff. And the next thing you know, the president is facing impeachment. You remember Alexander Vindman. He showed up in his uniform. I did not serve, so I don't feel like I can judge or be critical of Colonel Vindman. But my friend Kurt Schlichter, he served. He retired as a full bird colonel from the United States Army. And he has referred, I believe, to Alexander Vindman as a doughboy in uniform, the Pillsbury doughboy in uniform. I believe that's how he described him. Anyway, Alexander Vindman, after seeing his brother win the 7th Congressional District in Virginia with absolutely no political experience and nothing to bring to the table other than being a figure of the resistance. And apparently that's enough to raise a whole lot of money, and that was enough in the congressional race. He decided, hey, I want to go to Congress, too. I don't have any discernible skills other than lead the resistance. So he moves down to Florida and sets up a Senate campaign. Chuck Schumer loves this idea, by the way. He funnels a ton of money to him. He raises over 16 million smackaroonies to be the next senator from Florida. And by the way, as Noah Rothman just pointed out, it could have been a competitive race because he'd be running against Ashley Moody, who is the senator from Florida, the incumbent, but she's actually never run for senator. She was put in the position by Governor DeSantis after Marco Rubio vacated the seat. So whenever you've got a senator who's sort of been put in place, the same thing's happening in Ohio right now with Senator Husted. He is now facing voters for the first time, and it looks like a battle royale right now for him. He replaced J.D. Vance as senator when J.D. Vance became vice president. So, you know, potentially, even in a red state like Ohio or Florida, this could be a very vulnerable incumbent seat. And with Alexander Vindman, with all of that money, all that name recognition, could have been a formidable candidate potentially against Senator Moody. So it was all set up for Chuck Schumer. It was all set up for the Democrats, except somebody forgot to tell the voters, specifically Democrat voters in the state of Florida, that the cake was already baked and the plan was already set. And Alexander Vindman, Florida's favorite son, was going to be their next senator. And so the voters, well, they always have their say, don't they? And despite what the polls said, boy, it is really a story of this primary season that the polls are really, really inaccurate. Despite what the polls said, the voters decided to go for a different kind of candidate. Her name is Angie Nixon. She did not raise $16 million. She didn't even raise $1 million. She came short of $1 million, but it was enough to beat the Pillsbury Doughboy in uniform, Alexander Vindman, who has only one credit to his name, and that was to, leak information about a phone call that the president had with another foreign leader to Adam Schiff, and then show up in uniform looking like Ollie North and become the star witness in the impeachment. Other than that, I couldn't tell you what Alexander Vindman stands for, but Angie Nixon, oh, I know what she stands for. She's a member of the Democrat Socialists of America. And somebody forgot to tell Chuck Schumer and Vindman and all the other establishment Democrats that raised all that money for Alexander Vindman that this is a new Democrat party. This is the party of the Marxists. This is the party that Bernie Sanders has now taken a hold of. Remember the big tent? Well, the big tent just got bigger, and they've got a special room down in Florida for a woman named Angie Nixon. Let me introduce you to Angie Nixon. She's a state legislator, and when the majority Republicans in Tallahassee decided to put together a plan to redistrict the state earlier this year, Angie Nixon did whatever any responsible, sober, wise, and measured statesman would do. She took to the floor of the legislature with a bullhorn and started screaming at her colleagues. Take a listen.
16: Thank you.
1: That's Angie Nixon. That's Chuck Schumer's new colleague. When asked about Angie Nixon later today and whether he supports her and whether he's going to help her candidacy, Chuck Schumer will look at the reporters with a stony grin on his face and say, we're going to beat Ashley Moody, we're going to get the majority, and we're going to be in charge of Senate. That's all. That's all he'll say. He won't comment any further on that. The party that brought you Graham Plattner, the party that brought you Abdul Sayed, the party that now brings you Angie Nixon, they're doing whatever they can to destroy this country. But if it gives them power, well, they're all in for it. Do you want to know a little bit more about Angie Nixon? Listen, Angie didn't do a whole lot of media. She wasn't invited on MS Now or CNN or ABC's George Stephanopoulos show, any of them. She wasn't asked to do a whole lot of media hits because Angie Nixon was irrelevant. She didn't have a shot. There was no way she could win. So we don't have a whole lot to draw from, but she did do this podcast. This is a podcast from Midas Touch. It's called Legal AF. You can fill in the blanks as what the A and the F stand for, most specifically the F, because, you know, it's a left-wing media platform, so profanity is their middle name. In some cases, literally, their middle name. Here's Angie Nixon, the new nominee for the Democrats, for Chuck Schumer's party, for John Fetterman's party, for John Ossoff's party down there in Florida, talking about drag shows for children.
16: I don't understand, like, there's no sexualization at a drag show. It's just people dressing up and singing and performing. I've taken my children to drag shows, and it's fun. It's entertainment. It's wholesome entertainment, yeah, it's, and there's nothing wrong. It's just... like, I don't get it.
1: Ashley Moody will win her reelection campaign this November in Florida. I think that that's pretty certain. But the bigger story here is not about how the Republicans are going to fare here. Most people thought that she would win even against Alexander Vindman. No, the real story is that the rise of the Marxists in the Democrat Party continues unabated. Other than that one little narrow miss they had in Wisconsin for the governor's race, you know, the one where a whole lot of votes got, you know, reset and the sticks didn't have all the votes, so they had to go back to Milwaukee and get the new stick, and the votes came in, and lo and behold, the guy who was only polling at about 10% ended up with 48%. That's amazing. Yeah. Other than that, the socialists continue to roll, even to the tune of a candidate who raised less than $1 million, defeating the establishment pick who raised over $16 million. As much as I hate Marxists, there's something very satisfying to see Alexander Vindman publicly humiliated and go down in defeat. It's almost as good as George Conway's loss in Manhattan. Not quite, but George Conway's a whole other story. The Marxists are here, as Speaker Johnson had said. The barbarians are inside the gate. The really scary thing is that they were let inside the gate by Chuck Schumer and Hakeem Jeffries, who know better, but they don't care. They just want power. Coming up, we will tell you about the Republicans' victories last night, and specifically Byron Donalds, the nominee for governor. You'll hear his speech coming up in a moment. 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
20: Arizona News Audio, I'm Jeff Scott. The state Supreme Court rules against both measures concerning the state school voucher program, ruling a Republican-backed measure is unconstitutional, and a measure putting caps on who's eligible for the program should be removed from the ballot. The extreme heat in the central and lower deserts continuing, with the Weather Service continuing an extreme heat warning for multiple counties through Friday.
21: Most of Maricopa County excludes parts of the higher terrain area. Tucson has their own out as well, and then we also cover Yuma and La Paz County.
20: Alicia Ryan with the National Weather Service saying drying in the upper atmosphere is contributing to this heat. Some possible monsoon activity returning to the region today. Authorities continue to look for the suspect who posed as FBI agents and New York police officers to scam a Yavapai County woman out of more than $4.3 million. Paul Wick with the Sheriff's Office says the suspects used fake documents and spoofed phone numbers to trick the woman into wiring the millions.
22: The fraudsters had tricked her into believing that she was under investigation for money laundering. Someone had attempted to purchase firearms in her name using her bank credit card. It was just an elaborate plot.
20: Wick says the woman, who was in her 50s, was told she was under digital surveillance and faced more legal problems if she told anyone what was going on. Authorities so far haven't been able to find the suspects or the money. Arizona's slipping when it comes to getting kids vaccinated.
23: We're in the bottom five in terms of our childhood vaccination rates. We're at about 87.4% statewide for kids being on time for their measles, mumps, rubella vaccine.
20: Will Humble, executive director of the Arizona Public Health Association, says that's a slight decrease from last year and puts Arizona ahead of only Utah, Minnesota, Wisconsin, and Idaho among the 48 states that submit data to the CDC. Humble says reasons include anti-vaccination attitudes among parents. Gas prices averaging $4.45 a gallon statewide, up 7 cents from last week. 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
3: Arizona News Audio, I'm Jeff Scott. The state Supreme Court rules against both measures concerning the state school voucher program, ruling a Republican-backed measure is unconstitutional, and a measure putting caps on who's eligible for the program should be removed from the ballot. The extreme heat in the central and lower deserts continuing, with the Weather Service continuing an extreme heat warning for multiple counties through Friday.
4: Most of Maricopa County excludes parts of the higher terrain area. Tucson has their own out as well, and then we also cover Yuma and La Paz County.
3: Alicia Ryan with the National Weather Service saying drying in the upper atmosphere is contributing to this heat. Some possible monsoon activity returning to the region today. Authorities continue to look for the suspect who posed as FBI agents and New York police officers to scam a Yavapai County woman out of more than $4.3 million. Paul Wick with the Sheriff's Office says the suspects used fake documents and spoof phone numbers to trick the woman into wiring the millions.
5: The fraudsters had tricked her into believing that she was under investigation for money laundering. Someone had attempted to purchase firearms in her name using her bank credit card. It was just an elaborate plot.
3: Wick says the woman, who was in her 50s, was told she was under digital surveillance and faced more legal problems if she told anyone what was going on. Authorities so far haven't been able to find the suspects or the money. Arizona's slipping when it comes to getting kids vaccinated.
6: We're in the bottom five in terms of our childhood vaccination rates. We're at about 87.4% statewide for kids being on time for their measles, mumps, rubella vaccine.
3: Will Humble, executive director of the Arizona Public Health Association, says that's a slight decrease from last year and puts Arizona ahead of only Utah, Minnesota, Wisconsin, and Idaho among the 48 states that submit data to the CDC. Humble says reasons include anti-vaccination attitudes among parents. Gas prices averaging $4.45 a gallon statewide, up 7 cents from last week. 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

0: when a smaller one out in Los Angeles last year. But the question about whether or not they're intentionally addictive, harmfully addictive, leads also to the point about parents, which is what else can the companies do? Could bans or restrictions actually stop these kids? I'm afraid the hope that it will be is not great if you look at what Australia, the first country in the world, Australia, months ago launched a 16 and under ban on the top 10 leading platforms, not just Instagram and Facebook, but also Snapchat, TikTok, and the like. What happened to that? They have found so far 80%, 8 out of 10 kids found a workaround, and that doesn't bode well. Parents are in a real fight here. I'm Griff Jenkins on the Brian Kilmeade Show.
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12: News. I'm Therese Crowley. The November election shaping up in Florida. Congressman Byron Donalds wins the GOP nod versus Democrat David Jolly. And Florida voters approved two liberal Congress members who support Israel, Jared Moskowitz and Debbie Wasserman Schultz, against Democrat socialist challengers. But the far left Angela Nixon scored an upset in the Democrat Senate primary.
13: All across the state of Florida and this nation, people are demanding change. They are tired of the billionaire and corporations running this country.
12: On MSNBC, Nixon faces GOP Senator Ashley Moody. A similar message in Alaska from Democrat Mary Peltola, who takes on Senator Dan S. Sullivan. Defense Day 16 with nurse Lindsay Clancy on trial for killing her three kids, arguing postpartum psychosis. The judge slapped back the prosecutor for asking her Catholic mother-in-law if she knew murder was a mortal sin. 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
17: 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Good morning. 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

0: news and a check of the weather forecast. I'm Greg Paul, reporting for the Talk of the Quad Cities. KQNA News brought to you this hour by Salt and Pepper. With the Prescott Charter Review Committee remaining in place, members are working to establish a meeting schedule.
1: The committee had previously met proposed charter amendments to City Council in advance of the November 3rd general election. Council considered dissolving the committee last week, but that motion failed. City Clerk Sarah Thornhill described the schedule for the rest of this year and this year.
2: There would be a couple of changes for holidays in January and February, and then also no meeting in July, as council and boards and commissions are on a summer hiatus during the time when this body would normally meet.
1: It's been proposed no meetings be held in September and October, and the committee meet again after the November election. Member Michael Brogy explained he supports this idea.
3: It makes sense, and I think one of our basic concerns is clarity for the citizens of Prescott. In other words, clearing the boards of our actions until after the vote is taken, so we have a clear understanding of where we go from here.
1: Without taking formal action, the Prescott Charter Review Committee agreed to move the meeting schedule forward to City Council for consideration. I'm Bill Monroe reporting.
0: Work on Florentine Road is being put on hold for the rest of the week. Prescott Valley crews started construction on the Florentine Road Rehabilitation Project on August 13th and were scheduled to work through today. However, town officials say due to a shipping delay, work will pause for the rest of this week and resume on Monday. Work is taking place on Florentine between Windsong Drive and Lake Valley Road. The existing center lane is being removed and drivers should expect lane closures and traffic control, delays while traveling in the work zone, and temporary changes to access for nearby businesses. As for Glassford Hill Road construction, roadway excavation, subgrade preparation, and the installation of curb, gutter, and sidewalk is ongoing within the second phase from Spouse Drive to the southern intersection of Granville Parkway. 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
4: 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I'm Lindsay Draper reporting.
0: In KQ&A Sports, the Arizona Diamondbacks dropped their third straight game 9-4 against the Boston Red Sox last night. The third and final series game against the Red Sox is at 1 this afternoon, and all the live action can be heard right here on KQ&A. That's your news. 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
0: 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For the Prescott area, sunny today with a high temp of 93, clouds tonight with a low of 68, and cloudy tomorrow, 91 for the high. In the Verde Valley, cloudy with a high of 105 today, this evening cloudy with an overnight low of 73, and cloudy on Thursday with a high of 101. That's your forecast. 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
4: Arizona News Audio, I'm Jeff Scott. The state Supreme Court rules against both measures concerning the state school voucher program, ruling a Republican-backed measure is unconstitutional, and a measure putting caps on who's eligible for the program should be removed from the ballot. The extreme heat in the central and lower deserts continuing, with the Weather Service continuing an extreme heat warning for multiple counties through Friday.
5: Most of Maricopa County excludes parts of the higher terrain area. Tucson has their own out as well, and then we also cover Yuma and La Paz County.
4: Alicia Ryan with the National Weather Service saying drying in the upper atmosphere is contributing to this heat. Some possible monsoon activity returning to the region today. Authorities continue to look for the suspect who posed as FBI agents and New York police officers to scam a Yavapai County woman out of more than $4.3 million. Paul Wick with the Sheriff's Office says the suspects used fake documents and spoof phone numbers to trick the woman into wiring them millions.
6: The fraudsters had tricked her into believing that she was under investigation for money laundering. Someone had attempted to purchase firearms in her name using her bank credit card. It was just an elaborate plot.
4: Wick says the woman, who was in her 50s, was told she was under digital surveillance and faced more legal problems if she told anyone what was going on. Authorities so far haven't been able to find the suspects or the money. Arizona's slipping when it comes to getting kids vaccinated.
7: We're in the bottom five in terms of our childhood vaccination rates. We're at about 87.4% statewide for kids being on time for their measles, mumps, rubella vaccine.
4: Will Humble, executive director of the Arizona Public Health Association, says that's a slight decrease from last year and puts Arizona ahead of only Utah, Minnesota, Wisconsin, and Idaho among the 48 states that submit data to the CDC. Humble says reasons include anti-vaccination attitudes among parents. Gas prices averaging $4.45 a gallon statewide, up 7 cents from last week. 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

0: needs, or New York or any other city in America. 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I just can't put my mind around it. I'm Griff Jenkins, and this is the Brian Kilmeade Show.
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6: Fox News, I'm CJ Papa. Major surprise in the Sunshine State for Democratic Socialists. Fox's Dana Marie McNichol in Hannondale, Florida.
7: State Representative Angie Nixon defeating Alex Vindman with a grassroots campaign, delivering a major left-wing victory over an establishment Democrat. Vindman is a former national security official who was a key witness in President Trump's impeachment trial.
6: The winner, Angie Nixon, delivers this prediction to her opponent, Senator Ashley Moody, on CNN.
8: She doesn't care about anyone but herself, and so I look forward, Ashley Moody, to taking you on and to whooping you in November, and you will be calling me your senator.
6: It could take a few days for the official results to come out in the Alaska primary, but we do know incumbent Senator Dan S. Sullivan and Democrat Mary Peltola, a former representative, have advanced to the November election. 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
10: 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Good morning. It's Wednesday, August 19th. Up next, your local news and a check of the weather forecast. I'm Greg Paul reporting for the Talk of the Quad Cities. KQ&A News brought to you this hour by Prescott Preferred Chiropractic. A governing framework for the Prescott Charter Review Committee is on its way to city council members for consideration.
11: Last month, Chairwoman Bonnie McMinn and Member Ralph Hess requested consideration of a framework related to deliberation of future charter amendments. An alternative proposed by Hess was approved by the committee Monday. McMinn ended up voting against the alternative, indicating she wants to have more discussion.
12: I'm a little shocked that we are having a discussion about whether governance should be first.

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0: News. I'm CJ Papa. Major surprise in the Sunshine State for Democratic Socialists. Fox's Dana Marie McNichol in Hannondale, Florida.
1: State Representative Angie Nixon defeating Alex Vindman with a grassroots campaign, delivering a major left-wing victory over an establishment Democrat. Vindman is a former national security official who was a key witness in President Trump's impeachment trial.
0: The winner, Angie Nixon, delivers this prediction to her opponent, Senator Ashley Moody on CNN.
2: She doesn't care about anyone but herself, and so I look forward, Ashley Moody, to taking you on and to whooping you in November, and you will be calling me your senator.
0: It could take a few days for the official results to come out in the Alaska primary, but we do know incumbent Senator Dan S. Sullivan and Democrat Mary Peltola, a former representative, have advanced to the November election. 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
16: 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Griff Jenkins pinch hitting for Brian today. And another day, another story in the WNBA. Something, if you would have asked me on New Year's Eve, you know, give me the top five stories you're going to be talking a lot about this coming year in 2026. I did not have WNBA on my bingo card, or that you were.

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6: Fox News, I'm Therese Crowley. He believes in what he calls the Florida dream. Congressman Byron Donalds wins the Florida GOP governor's primary.
7: Best state in America, and we're not going to stop anytime soon.
6: Versus Democrat David Jolly. Democrat socialist failed at 2 bids to primary liberal Democrat House members who support Israel, but scored an upset in the Senate Democrat primary.
8: Another Democratic socialist made headway.
9: What do we do?
8: Angie Nixon in a come-from-behind win for the Democratic Senate nomination in Florida.
6: Florida Fox's Doug Luzader, Nixon versus GOP Senator Ashley Moody. Alaska Democrat Mary Peltola takes on Senator Dan S. Sullivan. President Trump agrees to hold off on 50% Canada tariffs that were set to kick in today and teased a possible revival of the Keystone XL pipeline, calling it awoken from the grave. 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
11: 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Good morning. It's Wednesday, August 19th. Up next, your local news and a check of the weather forecast. I'm Greg Paul, reporting for the Talk of the Quad Cities. KQ&A News brought to you this hour by Arizona Crown Center. With the Prescott Charter Review Committee remaining in place, members are working to establish a meeting schedule.
12: The committee had previously met proposed charter amendments to City Council in advance of the November 3rd general election. Council considered dissolving the committee last week, but that motion failed. City Clerk Sarah Thornhill described the schedule for the rest of this year and this year.
13: There would be a couple of changes for holidays in January and February, and then also no meeting in July, as council and boards and commissions are on a summer hiatus during the time when this body would normally meet.
12: It has been proposed no meetings be held in September and October, and the committee meet again after the November election. Member Michael Brogy explained he supports this idea.
14: It makes sense, and I think one of our basic concerns is clarity for the citizens of Prescott. In other words, clearing the boards of our actions until after the vote is taken, so we have a clear understanding of where we go from here.
12: Without taking formal action, the Prescott Charter Review Committee agreed to move the meeting schedule forward to City Council for consideration. I'm Bill Monroe reporting.
11: Work on Florentine Road is being put on hold for the rest of the week. Prescott Valley crews started construction on the Florentine Road Rehabilitation Project on August 13th and were scheduled to work through today. However, town officials say due to a shipping delay, work will pause for the rest of this week and resume on

0: Monday, work is taking place on Florentine between Windsong Drive and Lake Valley Road. The existing center lane is being removed, and drivers should expect lane closures and traffic control, delays while traveling in the work zone, and temporary changes to access for nearby businesses. 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
1: 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I'm Lindsay Draper reporting.
0: In KQ&A Sports, the Arizona Diamondbacks dropped their third straight game 9-4 against the Boston Red Sox last night. The third and final series game against the Red Sox is at 1 this afternoon, and all the live action can be heard right here on KQ&A. That's your news. 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
0: Your KQ&A weather forecast brought to you by Sally B's. For the Prescott area, sunny today with a high temp of 93, clouds tonight with a low of 68, and cloudy tomorrow, 91 for the high. In the Verde Valley, cloudy with a high of 105 today, this evening cloudy with an overnight low of 73, and cloudy on Thursday with a high of 101. That's your forecast. 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
5: It is the Alex Marlowe Show. We're live. I'm glad you're here. And we got a lot to talk about today. We are meeting some new characters. We've got a woman named Angie Nixon, who's a prize winner in the primaries yesterday. We're going to hear all about her at the DSA. March continues, one of the biggest anti-Trump, never-Trump impeachment hoaxers goes down in a dramatic night of primaries, plus some other cool stuff. CNN trying to continue to hype up John Ossoff and attack Natalie Harp for no good reason. I'll play some of that on the show as well. And then a special interview that I've got later in the show, Admiral Brian Christine, who is a real live medical doctor who has taken the role of Richard Levine, otherwise known as Rachel Levine, at the Health and Human Services. He's been on my podcast before, and I recorded with him an extended interview talking about the efforts of Robert Kennedy's Health and Human Services Department to go after the medical establishment and even doctors who are transing of the children. We have a long interview on this and other subjects. I play 5 minutes of that later in the broadcast today on the live show. full interview coming out on the podcast tomorrow morning. So all that to come on today's show. But let's start with a rundown of election night yesterday. And the big race, the biggest race that we were watching at Breitbart of many interesting races, was the Florida Republican gubernatorial primary, which was pretty dramatic race with Byron Donald, who has been a longtime Trump ally and is someone who has gotten along with us very well at Breitbart for a very long time. I'll tell you, this is where, you know what, I can't believe I didn't think to send this to the guys, but there is one of my favorite photos that I have in my phone. If you hack my phone, you will get no nudes, contra to what Hunter Biden says, that not everyone keeps nudes in the phone. But one thing you will find if you were to hack my phone, I have this great photo of Byron Donalds back many years ago at a Turning Point USA event that I came to the Breitbart booth to do interviews for the day. And there was a large man of African-American descent who is sitting at my desk by himself doing work. And I peered in and I saw it was none other than Congressman Byron Donald, who is sitting in front of a Breitbart sign. They're known as Step and Repeats. This is where you have the logo and it repeats over and over again. You'll see this now when you're watching your favorite podcast or interviews. So it has a Breitbart logo over and over again, and he's just sitting there doing work. This is a guy who is a congressman. He's got big time political ambitions. He's a rising star in the Republican Party, and literally just posing in front of a Breitbart sign and doing his work. And I said that, you know, a few years ago, this would have been really frowned upon. This would have been circulated. This would have been a big negative for you. And he said, oh, man, I don't care about any of that stuff. And I thought, this guy's got it. He's got the eye of the tiger. And he won big yesterday, which was terrific because he had a lot of competition in Florida. First of all, he was going up against a guy named Jay Collins, who was appointed by Ron DeSanctimonious, as lieutenant governor last year. So he's been lieutenant governor for a year, and DeSanctis has praised his work, and though he stopped short of officially endorsing him. So really interesting how Ron DeSanctis, a.k.a. Ron DeSanctimonious, the best governor in the country, and I consider him the best governor in the country for sure, but also has not done it what he needed to do to preserve a handoff of his apparatus to someone who's a worthy successor. His wife, Casey, who I met on one occasion, who seems pretty normal, a lot more normal than Ron DeSantis, who is incredibly awkward in person. Casey seemed like another big star. He tried to maybe pass the reins off to her. That had failure to launch. And so this guy, Jay Collins, who is a DeSantis guy, but not exactly, he got 25% of the vote. Donald's got 47% of the vote. And a Groiper is someone who is one of these fringe right-wing guys who makes everything about Israel and Jew hatred. He got 10% of the vote, even though he had a huge platform on Tucker Carlson's podcast and elsewhere, and ran a pretty controversial campaign with a lot of attention-seeking type behavior and a lot of pretty radical, fringy ideas for the modern conservative movement. But a high-energy person, young, and seemed to have a smile on his face most of the time. He could only get 10%. So decisive victory for Donald, who I believe is in the driver's seat to be the next governor. I will make a quick note. Why I say DeSantis and DeSanctimonious is because it is one of Trump's best nicknames. It's one of the ones I doubted. Ron DeSantis, very sanctimonious guy, and it's an important moment to talk about this because his record for governing, sterling, number one, absolute best. There's no comparison. But there's more to politics than just governing. You also have to be able to message effectively and to coalition build. And DeSantis was the absolute worst about this. Case in point, I used to talk to him on a pretty regular basis until he narrowly won a Republican primary with the help of Breitbart, because we were way behind him. Recall, he barely won his primary before becoming governor the first time. And then he barely beat crackhead Andrew Gillum in the general election. This is going to be a flashback that a lot of you guys are going to remember, that he narrowly won the governor's race. It was very close with a guy named Andrew Gillum, who turned out to be a junkie and closet homosexual, even though he's married with family, and just a very depraved, insincere individual. And he was almost the governor. DeSantis barely won, and I never heard from him again. Never again. And that's the exact type of stuff that it just, you can't do, you can't operate that way. And so I wanted to make that point to say that he governed impeccably, the best, absolute best, should be a model on how to govern, but was not able to pass his apparatus off to someone in his a hand-chosen successor. And that's, there's a reason why. There's a reason why. It's the bedside manner stuff. Yeah, but governing, hopefully Donald's picks up where DeSantis left off, assuming he wins. And he's going to have a serious opponent. This is a guy named David Jolly. David Jolly was a never Trump Republican. He was part of the Heb Bush wing. I say Heb Bush with the soft J because Jeb Bush, he's been known to break into some Spanish every once in a while. So that's why I do the soft J. So it's not Jeb Bush, it's Heb Bush. And we stylize it at Breitbart. Do you remember when he ran for president and he is the exclamation point? His logo was his name Jeb with the exclamation point. We stylize it with the inverted exclamation point before the Jeb and then the regular exclamation point afterwards. So it's like you're Spanish speaking. So he was really into that. Remember, he did a lot of campaign ads in Spanish when he was running for president because he thought that that sort of pandering was what the Republican Party was in the mood for. And he blew $100 million on that race and never got, I don't think, a single delegate. So awesome stuff. And he had a guy who he had endorsed named David Jolly, who went on to become a never Trump Republican, and then an MSNBC contributor who would bag on Republicans from the Republican perspective. He easily won his primary as the Democrat in Florida. And he's a guy who is blatantly insincere, very self-aggrandizing, but is going to have a lot of money and a big apparatus of people who don't like MAGA America, Trump's America behind him. And he does not have a lot of core. I mentioned this earlier in the week on the show. He's someone who did back the transing of the children. And that is something that should be disqualifying. And we will go from there. But this is not the most interesting race, maybe the most consequential of what came down, but I would say the most interesting race was a huge embarrassment by Alexander Vindman, who had raised something like $16 million for a primary. He had outspent his DSA opponent, 36X. This is one of the stars of the Trump impeachment, former director of European Affairs for the National Security Council under Joe Biden. Got crushed by a DSA candidate, someone named Angie Nixon. And I'm going to be spending a big chunk of time here on the show today playing some of the Angie Nixon highlights. But this was pure Democrat Socialist of America energy, beating someone who was a part of the anti-Trump impeachment hoax more than just about anyone else, is beloved by the online Democrat establishment, had done tons of fundraising, and could not beat a pretty generic high-energy DSA, also DEI, we'll get into that later, candidate named Angie Nixon. And this sets up very high stakes in the Florida Senate race, where the Republican Ashley Moody also won in a cakewalk primary. So she's going to win, I think, but a really interesting test case here. And this does follow the points I've been making over and over throughout this primary season, which is that the Democrat establishment bet that just pure Trump hatred was enough to win elections. Clearly not. Some of the biggest Trump haters around, Dan Goldman, George Conway, and now Alexander Vindman, people who made their career on Trump is bad orange man, got absolutely torched, blowing tons and tons of donor cash in the process. And I got to admit, you love to see it. You love to see it. It was delish. All right. 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

0: the Stevie Winwood bumper. So we got a long history of Winwood conversations at the Marlowe household because Mrs. Dr. Marlowe thinks she's not a Stevie Winwood fan. And then I'll just play hit after hit after hit after hit until she cries uncle. That's what I'll do. I'll do this. This is how I amuse my wife. All right, we're going through the election night last night, which is really entertaining results, and I'll continue to give you some more of these. Byron Donald securing a strong win in the gubernatorial primary in Florida, well ahead of Jay Collins, who's lightly backed by DeSantis, but not boldly backed by DeSantis. James Fishback, failure to launch candidacy from the far-right Groyper wing, 10% there, so that was a failure in that regard. Add him to the list of the MTGs and the Thomas Masseys of people who are trying to carve out a wing that is very popular in the podcast universe, but not popular with actual voters in the conservative movement. Ashley Moody getting about 80% of the vote, pretty much uncontested, and is going to face someone named Angie Nixon, and I've got lots of cuts of Nixon that I'm going to play momentarily. But first, I do want to recap a couple of other really interesting races. A big benefit for Republicans that someone named Ryan Elijah, who I was largely unfamiliar with, beat Corey Mills, who is a scandalized congressman who had all sorts of just wild, wild scandals, total liability for Republicans. He was being investigated by the House Ethics Committee for a number of allegations, including military stolen valor. Multiple Army veterans had accused Mills of exaggerating and misrepresenting aspects of his service, including claims that he obtained a Bronze Star under questionable circumstances. The list goes on, and there's a lot of things to document here, but luckily I don't really have to get into a ton of them. He also had a domestic violence assault response from 911 at his apartment in D.C. just last year involving a girlfriend. A police report said that he grabbed her and shoved her and pushed her out the door. A terrible look for any adult, especially a male Republican. So lots of threats, dating violence, and related claims involving another ex-girlfriend, which took place. Also some financial issues. Companies linked Mills to a $1 million federal contracts for munitions and weapons while he was serving in Congress. Again, all these are in the allegations department. I don't have anything that's, you know, hard and fast, but I'm just scratching the surface of reported claims about this guy, and it's not going to stop. It's not going to stop. And so this is where it is noteworthy that he lost, because now the headache is gone. We are removed from this headache, and that is a positive. Other interesting races. Trump endorsed this person named Catalina Lauf, who I did not know much about other than that she is a carpetbagger, which is, I'm not negative on carpetbagging if it means we get superior candidates. I'm just going to be honest with you. I don't think that particularly when you're talking about people whose main job is to vote in the Senate or vote in the House, we should have the best candidates. And if people got to move around who are the highest quality talent to get the right seats, like, I'm not super negative on that. I admit it. It's probably partially because I've grown up in an area where I don't feel this deep personal connection. Some days, of course I do, but some days I feel estranged from the area where I've spent most of my life, which is the Los Angeles area, where I see the elected leader is just so disconnected from what would help the people. But she's someone who ran twice in Illinois and lost, I think, both times. And then she moved to Florida and ran there. And so the point isn't that she's a carpetbagger. The point is that there's a local conservative media magnate named Jim Schwartzel, who's endorsed by Jim Jordan, who won. And I think that's kind of cool. I think it is kind of cool if the local star is able to beat the carpetbagger. I do. I'm not saying no carpetbagging, but I'm saying it is kind of fun. And that happened. Another Democrat named Jared Moskowitz beat a Democrat DSA candidate, who was really feted. This is a guy who's been feted by the Democrat establishment as a big hope to become a star. And he's in a new district that's +9 for Trump. So keep an eye on that. I don't have cuts of him today, but Jared Moskowitz, a Democrat who they have high hopes will unseat a Republican, even though it is a new district, but it's a Republican district. But that's the one where the media is going to go really hard on this. The Democrats really like this guy. The media really likes this guy. So that's a name to remember as we move forward. Other interesting races that are there, Harriet Hegeman winning by a wide margin, cruising in Wyoming. Trump-endorsed governor candidate Megan Degenfelder lost to a rancher named Eric Barlow. So not the best night ever for Trump in terms of his endorsements. Some of them went down. But I do think that Alexander Vindman losing is a huge benefit for Trump, because that's one of the people who made his entire career attacking Trump with the impeachment hoax. Him losing, I still think it's a good night for Trump overall. I think the Byron Donalds win is a good night for Trump as well. I've got a couple other races that I'm going to highlight for you when we come back. I've got a very odd clip of Darlene Graham Nordone, which you're not going to want to miss. Some crazy stuff happening in Alaska. I'll fill you in on that when we return. And then I'll finally get to my Angie Nixon clips. We'll be right back.
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14: Hi, I'm Brian Campbell, the executive director of U.S. Vets Prescott and a retired United States Marine. 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
0: All right, we're doing Election Day recap here and tons to get to still. But I will cut in and say someone named David Morins, who's a former NIAID advisor, which is Fauci's outfit, pled guilty in COVID-19 records in a record scheme. They've reached a deal with federal prosecutors to plead guilty conspiracy to commit offenses to defraud the United States. He's going to get up to 5 years in prison. This is why Biden pardoned Fauci. Fauci is a criminal because his associates are now going to get wrapped up in this, pleading guilty federal crimes. So a lot more we need to do. We have to put a pin in that and come back to it. All right, I'm going through some of the interesting races that are took place yesterday, a lot more that you need to know about. First of all, there was a race to replace Eric Swalwell in a special election after he resigned from Congress. And I'll tell you, I don't know anything about the race. I know generic Democrat's going to win, is going to vote horribly all the time, so I did not spend a lot of time on it. But I did want to take this opportunity to point out, because I did not spend time on it on the show, sometimes I choose things on the show to talk about because I know everyone is talking about them and I assume those of you in the audience would like my take on them. But sometimes I will avoid stuff on the show that everyone is covering because I know everyone else is going to cover it and I don't want to be entirely redundant with the rest of the media. But yes, there was some classified FBI documents that have been released in the last few days around Swalwell, where it has given us the clearest picture we've had to date that he really was hooking up, for lack of a better expression, with the Chinese spy known as Fang Fang. And so it's important to note this because people have been resurfacing this clip from March of this year. Let's play cut 21, please, gentlemen.
16: Political opponent, I mean, it's just absurd. It's absolutely absurd. But as my lawyer, one of our lawyers told me today, and this really kind of stops you right in your tracks, he said if they do this, it'll be the greatest abuse of power by an FBI director since J. Edgar Hoover. And so those are the stakes, that we would allow the FBI to just go after the president's political enemies.
0: So that's it. It's just the sensationalist rhetoric, never enough. Remember, Swalwell went down because he was still a liability to Democrats, even though he made his whole career hating on Trump. But now we have more, a clear picture than ever, that he really was getting it on with the Chinese spy. What a sick freak, and happy to see him go. It's always the people you most expect, guys. It's always the people you most expect. All right, Alaska, warning signs in Alaska. This is a fascinating race. Recall, we broke... I think it was me via the Hugh Hewitt show, and I was filling in for Hugh, that there was a big plot cooked up by the Democrats to put two different Dan Sullivans on the ballot in Alaska. Recall, Alaska votes in a very odd way. It's ranked choice voting with a runoff of up to four people. Four people made the ballot in Alaska. This is a system that was designed to protect Lisa Murkowski and the Murkowski dynasty, but it's ended up helping her and also Democrats. So four people have made the runoff ballot. There's incumbent Dan Sullivan, good man, good senator. And a person named Petola, who is a Democrat, who's going to have a very strong chance here in this race, Mary Petola, she has to get the most votes, 48%, which is a huge number. But here's what's noteworthy. One of the final candidates is going to be the other Dan Sullivan. So a Democrat donor, a Democrat prop, was able to fool about 3% of the people into voting for him, even though he's no qualifications to be a dog catcher, much less a U.S. senator. And the Democrats sneakily got this guy on the ballot because his name is Dan Sullivan and because they have this strange ranked choice voting system. And he did fool enough people to literally get third place out of a bunch of candidates. So there'll probably be a fourth candidate is likely going to be a Democrat. So top four advancing, votes still being counted out in Alaska as far as when we went to air here in the morning on Wednesday. But this is going to be a real uphill battle. And there are some real races we're tracking. We're tracking Ohio. We're tracking Iowa. We're tracking Texas. We're tracking Maine, of course. There's a lot of races that are not going to be known until November. But this is one you got to add this to the list, because Democrat Mary Petola winning the primary with Dan Sullivan in second, but the other Dan Sullivan in third, bodes very poorly for Republicans. They assured me, the Sullivan campaign, that they were going to be able to get him off the ballot, the other Dan Sullivan, and they couldn't. So, all right, other political items that are worth highlighting, a lot of them are Senate-focused. And guys, do we have our Darlene Graham Nordone clip that I requested? I'm not seeing it here in my rundown here. But Darlene, yeah, here it is. This is cut eight. This is not good, ladies and gentlemen. This is Lindsey Graham's sister, who inherited his entire political apparatus when he passed away. This was her in a debate. This is from last night. Let's play cut eight, please.
17: Are Taiwan and the South China Sea national security issues for the United States? And if so, why or how?
18: I'm just going to be honest here. I'm not on national security. I'm not that informed on national security. So, but I do support the military. My brother was in the Air Force for 33 years. So I will do everything I can to support the military. My dad was in the Army. I'm not a polished politician up here.
0: Stop.
18: National security is
0: not. Stop. She's already done herself in with that. So this is why people don't like nepotism. This is why people don't like an oligarchy. They don't like a monarchy. They don't like when people have inherited power. There can be a time and a place for some of this stuff, but this is just a horrific look. I don't know Senator Darlene Graham Nordone, which is her last name. I do not know Lindsey Graham at all. He was not very friendly to us at Breitbart. I think he has a great legacy and is certainly helped President Trump more often than not. But she's just asked a simple question. Are Taiwan, South China Sea national security issues in the United States? And she responds, I'm going to be honest, I'm not up on national security. Then you can't go to the Senate because your last name, actually your middle name is Graham. So I'm out. That's all I got to see. Got to move on. Got to find someone else. And I think we will. But it's just important to note that. And it's just noteworthy that she got the whole endorsement from Trump right away, because Trump really had a lot of affection for Lindsey Graham, partially because he won Lindsey Graham over. But the stakes are too high. We can't run any risks here, because this is the problem with the DSA winning a lot of these primaries, is that we need to make sure that we are running the absolute best candidates, because even though they're all very beatable, it is truly going to be the stakes could not be higher. I was playing a cut yesterday of Abdul El-Sayed saying that he basically wants single-payer health care, which I announced was un-American because it's anti-liberty, you know, the freedom to pick your own doctor. Remember, you can, if you like your doctor, you can keep your doctor. Well, none of you are going to have that if we go to single-payer. A reporter named Victor Skinner at something called The Midwesterner reported yesterday that Abdul El-Sayed's mother worked for a designated terror group called the IARA that provided direct financial support to Osama bin Laden, the Taliban, and Hamas. Now, here's the question here. I've not verified Victor Skinner's work, though I've not seen it contested, and I've seen it aggregated by lots of reputable places. But would any of you be surprised if Abdul El-Sayed's mom worked for a global terrorist organization, given everything else we know about the guy, given that he campaigns with a guy who thinks America deserved 9/11, when he minimized October the 7th as hurt people hurting people? So that's the risk we run. That's the risk we run. We cannot turn the country over to these individuals. So I want to play some of these cuts from Angie Nixon, who is the latest character to emerge from the Democrat Senate primary in Florida. And I've got too many to play today, but I'll start now, and maybe I'll play some more on the podcast. Got some great stuff coming up on the podcast. Again, Brian Christine, Admiral, getting into what's being done to stop the transing of the children. He's the new Rachel Levine. He's Trump's version of Rachel Levine. He's a guy got a military background, a very masculine guy, actual practicing doctor, a very cool person. He's got a lot of kids. So I really like him. We have that coming up. Emma Jo Morris and I will go in later in the week to the Lindsey Clancy trial, which I touched on in yesterday's show. We got that coming up. Plus, we'll do more on Jason Arday, the fabulous provocateur who had got somehow a professorship at Cambridge and a massive book deal from my publisher at Simon & Schuster. We'll get into all that on the podcast feed as well. I'll do some Angie Nixon over there, I think, for sure. But let's play some of let's get to know her a little bit. Why don't we start with cut 16?
19: I don't understand, like, there's no sexualization at a drag show. It's just people dressing up and singing and performing. I've taken my children to drag shows, and it's fun. It's entertainment. It's wholesome entertainment, yes. And there's nothing wrong.
0: And she's with a Midas Touch podcaster. This is the biggest left-wing podcaster network. And so she says the drag shows are wholesome, and there's nothing sexual about them. Do you believe the drag queens would say that? If we interviewed a drag queen, we say, is there anything sexual about you performing in front of children dressed up as a woman if you're a man? They would probably say yes. They would probably admit that, yes, of course it is. And this is the type of stuff that is getting normalized on the far left, because you can see with the podcaster nodding along. The nodding along is equally alarming to the wild, crazy idea. But just know that this person has not been vetted, that she only won because she's DSA, and they have all the energy. Democrat Socialists of America. That's what DSA means. All right, cut 15.
20: Defunding police or abolishing prisons. Because those are part of the platform that the DSA officially agenda has talked about, do you support those or want to be distanced from those in people's consideration?
19: So I want to be clear. There are things that are a part of the Democratic, clearly, platform since Hakeem Jeffries and Chuck Schumer are not supportive of Medicare for all, which is, should be a right for folks to have access to quality health care. I want to abolish for-profit prisons because I believe right now people aren't educating our children and they're ushering them into the school-to-prison pipeline because they want to exploit labor. They're enhancing penalties because they want cheap labor. And so those are some of the things that I am supportive of.
0: Enhancing penalties because they want cheap labor. It's interesting because I'm sure she also wants the border open as well, but she wants to abolish certain types of prisons. The school-to-prison pipeline stuff, that's worth a whole deep dive conversation about that. There's just another one of these phrases that gets thrown around nonstop by the far left. And one that is no merit to it, of course, whatsoever, but just get a sense of where she's at. Let's do cut 18, please.
21: We have nothing to lose but our chains. Our chains are attacks on the Voting Rights Act. Our chains are them closing down our neighborhood schools. Our chains are them spending $1 billion on a ballroom you will never get to dance in. We have nothing to lose. We have nothing to lose.
0: She does like to scream. It's one of her things, scream about the ballroom in that case. But at one point, she actually brought a bullhorn to the Florida House floor. Are we out of time? That's so sad because I want to keep playing them. All right, well, just have to do some more on the podcast with her, but it's great to meet her. 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
25: 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Over 3,000 were injured. 62, that's a school bus, twice. 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
0: I want to start with a big initiative that you guys announced at the end of last week, which is this Wolves in White Coats initiative. The vice president's a part of this. Secretary Kennedy is a part of this as well. But you're really doing something that I think a lot of people in my audience, but really I think a lot of the country as well, have been interested to see is that what's going to become of all of these clinics that have been preying on our children and on families over the past decade or so that are transitioning youth. That's sort of a euphemism for what they're doing. They're really, I think, mutilating people and putting them through psychological and physical torture. And you guys are trying to push back in a lot of ways. So tell me about the initiative.
2: Alex, thanks for having me on. Really appreciate that. Yeah, the report that we released from the Department of Health and Human Services, Wolves in White Coats is the title. As you said, we released that last week. And what we're doing in that report, we are looking at this phenomenon, how over the last 10 to 15 years, there's been a tremendous increase in the number of our youth, our minors, who are identifying as having gender dysphoria, and a very worrisome number who are being pushed towards sex-rejecting procedures, these castrating chemicals and cross-sex hormones and mutilating surgeries. And in the report, we look at that, and there are several sections to the report, Alex. There's a section that talks about the financial incentive to have these kids as patients. There's a section in the report that talks about potentially fraudulent coding to get coverage for these sex-rejecting procedures by using codes that are not accurate, that allow billing and reimbursement. There's a section talking about the gender ideology pushed by the last administration. President Biden and my predecessor, Rachel Levine, both of these two men pushing this ideology forward. There's a section that talks about the professional societies that really advocated this gender ideology. And then there's a really moving section that talks about these children themselves, their experiences, and their parents. So it's a tremendously important report. As you talked about, the clinics that have been established, over 225 clinics to treat gender dysphoria in minors, it's become big business, and we point that out in the report.
0: Okay, so one other item I think is also connected is this huge wave of supplements that people are taking, particularly peptides. And I have not done a deep dive on peptides, but I feel like I woke up one day, my entire social media feed with people taking peptides. What are these things, and do we have official government recommendations on these things or not yet?
2: Yeah, well, you know, the peptides are really a hot subject, like you're talking about peptides. There are those who feel peptides can help with recovery, help build muscle, help be healthier overall. I know Secretary Kennedy has said he personally supports peptides. I personally support peptides as well. The FDA had a hearing just within the last few weeks on looking at peptides, and 7 peptides were recommended to be rescheduled. In other words, what we're saying is that with that commission that met, and the FDA will ultimately make a ruling on this. They haven't yet. But what we're saying is if they change the scheduling of those 7 peptides, what will happen is they'll be allowed to be produced by compounding pharmacies here in America as they're studied. We're not saying they shouldn't be studied. In other words, these advocates for peptides aren't saying they shouldn't be studied. We just want, as they're studied, personally, what I would want, and I think what this panel suggested, is that as these peptides are studied, people have access to product, to peptides that are produced in the United States, so that they know that what they're getting is sterile and has been produced by a reputable pharmacy. Because right now, out there in peptide world, it's the Wild West. And certainly there are those who are fearful that the products you're getting are from China, or they're tainted, or they're not really what they say. The idea is that to have the peptides that are being produced as they're studied, produced in the U.S. so that we know what we're getting if one chooses to use those and has a prescription to use those.
0: Another thing that is just so essential to bring up is the most famous peptide right now, which is the GLP-1, which I spoke to Secretary Kennedy about this a couple months ago. He said, and he's a guy who I know tries to be au naturel as much as he can, but he said that it is a miracle drug so far. But some of the negatives that we've seen is some people losing just general motivation in life. And, you know, as someone who, I like the idea of being surrounded by a bunch of, you know, really, really ambitious people who are trying to achieve things, save the country. I don't know if I want a bunch of people zombieing around, even if that means that they lost 10 pounds. So what are our latest thinking on the GLP-1s, and do we continue to see them as a miracle drug? Or any downsides to warn of if people are on them?
2: Well, you know, they're a tool. They're a part of the armamentarium to treat things like diabetes or obesity. But again, if you're going to use GLP-1s, what do you have to do? Just use the GLP-1? No, you combine that with a healthy diet. You combine that with exercise. You combine that with some resistance training to maintain muscle mass. Again, these are simply something that we add into the mix of how we attain better health. Diet, exercise, being outside are always important. And yes, GLP-1s can be helpful for diabetes or obesity. We know they can, but you have to combine those, again, with a good, healthy diet. Have to combine those with exercise and some resistance training to maintain muscle. It's never one thing. It's a combination of treatments. And I agree with what Secretary Kennedy says about these GLP-1s.
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3: I'm Gianna Gelosi. Socialists swinging for the fences. Angie Nixon beating retired Lieutenant Colonel Alex Vindman by double digits for Florida's Democratic nomination for Senate.
4: Nixon gained national attention after her arrest for staging a sit-out outside Governor Ron DeSantis' office this year. She'll now face an uphill battle in November against Republican Senator Ashley Moody.
3: Fox's Dana Marie McNichol, Republican Byron Donalds, and Democrat David Jolly going to face off for governor. Meantime, Canada avoided a 50% tariff that was supposed to go into effect today. President Trump delayed them.
5: He says the United States and Canada have agreed a trade deal, and the two countries just need time to finalize the documents. There's been a cross-border impasse on several issues, including U.S. tariffs on cars and many Canadian provinces banning American liquor sales.
3: Fox's Jonathan Savage, America's listening to Fox News.
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7: 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Good morning. It's Wednesday, August 19th. Up next, your local news and a check of the weather forecast. I'm Greg Paul reporting for the Talk of the Quad Cities. KQ&A News brought to you this hour by Greenlee Designer Surfaces. A governing framework for the Prescott Charter Review Committee is on its way to city council members for consideration.
8: Last month, Chairwoman Bonnie McMinn and Member Ralph Hess requested consideration of a framework related to deliberation of future charter amendments. An alternative proposed by Hess was approved by the committee Monday. McMinn ended up voting against the alternative, indicating she wants to have more discussion.
9: I'm a little shocked that we are having a discussion about whether governance should be first when this is in fact what we do. So I'm inclined to just make a motion to just have a meeting next month and do it again.
8: Hess explained he couldn't understand what the big concern is.
10: Governance is still going to be addressed first in the process. If you just recognize and acknowledge, you're going to get specific proposals that have specific charter language.
8: With Prescott City Council adoption, the governance framework will be used to direct future work of the Charter Review Committee in consideration of proposed charter amendments. I'm Bill Monroe reporting.
7: Authorities continue to look for the suspect or suspects who posed as FBI agents and New York police officers to scam a Verde Valley woman out of more than $4 million. Yavapai County Sheriff's Office spokesman Paul Wick explains this was an elaborate scheme. Wick has some advice if you receive a call or text from someone claiming to be a law enforcement officer trying to get you to give them money.
11: Hang up the phone, call the actual sheriff's office, call that law enforcement agent.
7: As a reminder, law enforcement officials will never ask for money over the phone. Never send cryptocurrency to people you don't know, no matter how much they threaten or pressure you. The town of Chino Valley has been recognized for excellence in financial reporting.
12: The Government Finance Officers Association of the United States and Canada has awarded the town a Certificate of Achievement for its annual comprehensive financial report. The report, which was for fiscal year 2025, was reviewed by an impartial panel that found it met the high standards of the association.

0: program. This includes demonstrating a strong commitment to full disclosure and clearly communicating the town's financial position to residents and other users of the report. According to Finance Director Katie Pell, this recognition reflects the work that takes place throughout the year to maintain strong financial practices and accountability. Chino Valley Mayor Tom Armstrong is also recognizing Peel and the Financial Department for their continued commitment to responsible financial management. I'm Lindsay Draper reporting.
1: 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The third and final series game against the Red Sox is at 1 this afternoon, and all the live action can be heard right here on KQ&A. That's your news. 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
1: Your KQ&A weather forecast brought to you by Yavapai Bottled Gas. For the Prescott area, sunny today with a high temp of 93, clouds tonight with a low of 68, and cloudy tomorrow, 91 for the high. In the Verde Valley, cloudy with a high of 105 today, this evening cloudy with an overnight low of 73, and cloudy on Thursday with a high of 101. That's your forecast. 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
5: Western civilization. And delivering common sense for the American people. Ladies and gentlemen, here's Scott Jennings.
6: Florida voters, for the most part, took out the trash last night in primaries across the Sunshine State. We run through the results, and we'll talk to incumbent Florida Senator Ashley Moody about her pending general election matchup against Socialist Angie Nixon. The Republican nominee for Attorney General of New York, Sarita Comer-Toretti, joins us on the show today to discuss crime in New York City and the failures of Letitia James and how the Republicans may have a chance to win elections in New York this November. And OANN's Alexandra Ingersoll joins the show today. We're going to cover the news of the day. She's the World Affairs and National Security Correspondent for OANN. She's got some thoughts on the war in Iran and on Pete Hegseth's recent trip to Panama. Big show today, packed with news here on Wednesday, August the 19th. This is Scott Jennings, broadcasting for Salem, and we're coming to you live from Washington, D.C. On this day in 1991, a group of hardline communist officials attempted to overthrow Soviet President Mikhail Gorbachev and seize control of the Soviet Union. Gorbachev was placed under house arrest at his vacation home in Crimea. His telephone lines were cut. The conspirators announced that he was ill and that an emergency committee was now running the country. Soviet citizens turned on their televisions looking for answers. Instead, they saw Swan Lake. Tanks rolled into Moscow. The old guard believed it could stop Gorbachev's reforms, crush the growing demand for freedom, and save the Soviet Union. But outside the Russian parliament, thousands of ordinary citizens began building barricades. And then Boris Yeltsin climbed atop one of the tanks. With the world watching, he condemned the takeover and called upon the Russian people and the Soviet military to resist. The coup leaders had the tanks, but they did not have the soldiers. Military units refused to fire upon the crowds, and some even joined the resistance. Within 3 days, the coup collapsed. Gorbachev returned to Moscow, but the Communist Party's authority had been shattered. The men who tried to preserve the Soviet Union had instead delivered its final blow. 4 months later, the Soviet flag came down over the Kremlin, and the USSR ceased to exist. The beginning of the end of the Soviet Union began this day, August the 19th, 1991. Last night in Florida, voters in both parties chose their nominees for the general election. The primary produced some interesting results. My quick take on CNN as the numbers rolled in, cut five.
7: I think overall in Florida tonight we took out the trash. Corey Mills got beat. That was a good thing. The anti-Semites got beat in several places.
8: Yeah.
7: Bill Zarian got beat. Fishback got beat. These Democratic socialists that came down and ran against Moskowitz and Debbie Wasserman Schultz only because they believe that Israel has a right to exist. They got beat. I think we took out a lot of trash in Florida tonight. And you know what? That's a good thing.
6: So let's take a tour here and start in the race for governor. Friend of the show, Byron Donalds, easily won the Republican nomination for governor. And one of the losers in that race was James Fishback, who ran an openly anti-Semitic campaign. Donalds will face Republican-turned-Democrat David Jolly. And Donalds had this message for Jolly last night. Cut six.
9: Well, let's make something very clear to David Jolly. We are not going to apologize for Florida. We will not apologize for keeping our state open. We will not apologize for keeping our taxes low. We will not apologize for backing our police. And we will not apologize for protecting girls' sports. And we will never apologize for protecting parental rights. No one listened to David Jolly on MSNBC, and no one should listen to him now. He lost before, and on November 3rd, he is going to lose again.
6: Now, in the Senate race, fascinating result here. The socialist Angie Nixon prevailed over Alexander Vindman in the Democratic primary. Wasn't even close. What's amazing is that Vindman had raised upwards of $20 million and Nixon had less than $1 million, but she had the socialists, and that's what you need in Democratic politics these days. What sort of Democrat is Nixon? She joined the Democratic Socialists of America this summer, and she also apparently takes children to drag shows. Well, listen to yourself here. Cut two.
10: I don't understand, like, there's no sexualization at a drag show. It's just people dressing up and singing and performing. I've taken my children to drag shows, and it's fun. It's entertainment. It's wholesome entertainment,
11: yeah,
10: and there's nothing wrong. It's just, like, I don't get it.
6: That's who the Democrats have nominated for the United States Senate. In Florida. Now, Nixon says she's against labels in politics, but she did join the Socialist Party and, of course, has adopted their positions, like having criminals run free through your neighborhood. Take a listen to this. Cut four.
10: I want to abolish for-profit prisons because I believe right now people aren't educating our children and they're ushering them into the school-to-prison pipeline because they want to exploit labor. They're enhancing penalties because they want cheap labor.
6: As for Alexander Vindman, this is the end of a long grift. Do you remember this guy, by the way, the Trump White House staffer, who turned against Trump and helped get him impeached over the phone call that Trump had with Zelensky in Ukraine all those years ago? Well, Vindman was the darling of the blue sky, never Trump resistance left, and they showered him with money and attention, especially on cable TV. And now, after all that, the supposed anti-Russia crusader lost to an actual commie in a Democratic primary. What an end to this grift. On the Republican side, incumbent Ashley Moody coasted in her primary. She joins us live today to discuss her race against the socialist Nixon. You want to stay tuned for that. In the congressional primaries in Florida, bad people came up very short. Incumbents Randy Fine, a Republican, and Democrats Jared Moskowitz and Debbie Wasserman Schultz all defeated opponents that at least had extremely anti-Israel views and at worst were peddling some of the worst anti-Semitic tropes out there. Randy Fine joins the show later today. The Hebrew Hammer is here to break down his victory. Oh, and one more thing on Florida. Big state, lots of votes. Oh, they had them all counted last night in just a few hours. Don't let anyone tell you that elections have to last weeks and weeks. Florida's the standard. Why can't everyone be like Florida when it comes to the vote counting? Now, up in Alaska, they also voted. The top four primary produced the expected results. Incumbent Republican Dan Sullivan and Democrat challenger Mary Peltola advanced, along with two others, including another guy named Dan Sullivan. This is the dirty trick played by the Democrats to put two Dan Sullivans on the ballot to confuse voters about which is actually the incumbent Republican senator. But, Democrats may have a serious legal problem over this dirty trick. The Justice Department has issued grand jury subpoenas investigating whether the second Dan Sullivan entered the race to essentially defraud and confuse the voters in Alaska. Republicans allege that the challenger, Dan Sullivan, who has a Democratic voting history and ties to consultants with Democratic clients, was deliberately planted. No charges yet, but federal investigators are now examining possible wire fraud and conspiracy. So how does overall control of the U.S. Senate look right now? Well, CNN's data guru Harry Enten says in the primary six states where the battle is won or lost, they still lean Republican, cut seven.
8: The Senate map, as I mentioned, tilts heavily to the right, heavily to the right. And you can see it here. The median in the six key Senate races, we're talking Alaska, Maine, Iowa, North Carolina, Ohio, and Texas. It's a median in these six races. Look at this. A generic Senate Republican, that is, who do you want to control the United States Senate? In those median seats, the median seat, Republicans still have a lead of 6 points. It's still a very large lead. And Republicans, if they hold on to the median seat, they will hold on to the United States Senate.
6: 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More news after this. It's Scott Jennings on Salem. Stay with us. 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
6: All right, Wednesday, August the 19th. A little bit of breaking news here on trade with Canada. President Trump just a few minutes ago says a deal with Prime Minister Mark Carney is very close and that the long-canceled Keystone XL pipeline could be revived as part of it. Let's hear the president. Cut number eight.
21: As you know, the 50% tariffs across the board were going on against Canada today. And they called yesterday and they gave us the points that we had to have. Very fair deal for both. The tariffs will be non-existent for our farmers. Our farmers were paying tremendous tariffs into Canada, and those tariffs are going to be totally eviscerated, down to zero. It's good for everybody. But our farmers are going to be thrilled. Our manufacturers are going to be thrilled. And basically, we have no tariffs going into Canada anymore. Canada was charging us tremendous tariffs. We no longer have any tariffs.
6: So that's the news right there. Trump has paused his threatened 50% tariffs on roughly $20 billion in Canadian products for 3 days, While the final documents are negotiated, the White House says the agreement would open Canadian markets to more American automobiles, dairy products, and alcohol. But Trump is making it clear that until the paperwork is signed, the threat of tariffs does remain. Now, here is a story that got overlooked a little bit, but I just cannot let the week go by without noting this. Eric Swalwell, you remember him, the former Democratic congressman who spent years accusing everybody else, especially President Trump, of being compromised by a foreign government, has now been confirmed to have had a sexual relationship with a suspected Chinese intelligence operative. For years, Swalwell refused to answer one question. Did you have a sexual relationship with Christine Fang Fang Fang, the woman the FBI suspected of participating in a Chinese influence operation? Swalwell dismissed the story always as a Republican smear, and Democrats always insisted there was nothing to see. Well, now we know why they really never wanted to get into this. Newly declassified FBI records show Swalwell admitted directly to federal agents that he had, quote, physical relations with Fang on a handful of occasions. Those are quotes from the records. It's not Republican speculation. This isn't conjecture. This is Eric Swalwell's own admission recorded in FBI interviews in 15 and 16. According to the documents that have now come out, the relationship continued as late as March of 2015 when Swalwell was already serving in Congress. By the way, this is not a random woman he met at a bar. The FBI suspected Fang of participating in a Chinese operation designed to cultivate ambitious American politicians. That fits the bill here. She helped Swalwell raise money, assisted in placing an intern in his office, and developed intimate access to a man who would go on to serve on the House Intelligence Committee. Now, you know who understood the danger of all of this from the beginning. He had it pegged from the beginning. Former House Speaker Kevin McCarthy. After receiving an FBI briefing about Swalwell, McCarthy said he had no business serving on the Intelligence Committee. Remember that? When McCarthy became the Speaker, he wouldn't appoint Swalwell. Democrats went nuts. But McCarthy was right. Listen to McCarthy at the time. Cut 10.
1: Swalwell, you all know, does not have the, or should have the responsibility to serve on the Intel Committee. When the FBI comes to you when he gets appointed to and warns you about what's transpiring, when Eric Swalwell would be in the private sector and can't get a security clearance there, we are not going to provide him with the secrets to America.
6: There you have it. Kevin McCarthy was right. Now, he couldn't reveal the classified details at the time, but he knew enough to make the responsible decision. And then there was Nancy Pelosi. Pelosi confirmed that congressional leaders had been briefed about the Chinese operation and about Swalwell's involvement. But when Republicans like Kevin McCarthy raised alarms and demanded Swalwell's removal from the Intelligence Committee, Pelosi dismissed it. Listen to Nancy Pelosi in Cut 9.
2: I don't have any concern about Mr. Swalwell.
6: Concern. A member of the Intelligence Committee had been cultivated by a suspected Chinese operative who had helped his political operation and put staff in his office, who we know had repeated sexual encounters with him? And you have no concern? McCarthy said, I've seen this information and I see a clear national security risk. Pelosi looked at it and said, well, here's a fellow Democrat who needed political protection. So when you think about who you can trust with American national security, on this case, with Swalwell and the Chinese operative, and everything that you were always told was a conspiracy theory turning out to be true, who told you the truth? Kevin McCarthy did. Who lied to you? Nancy Pelosi and the Democrats. Let's talk about beds. Beds, B-E-D-S, the things you sleep on. I'm now sleeping on something called a ghost bed. 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Ghost bed is what you need. 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Oh, you'll be shivering, but not from fright. From how cool you are sleeping on a ghost bed. More news after this. Scott Jennings on Salem.
3: I'm Gianna Gelosi. Socialists swinging for the fences. Angie Nixon beating retired Lieutenant Colonel Alex Vindman by double digits for Florida's Democratic nomination for Senate.
4: Nixon gained national attention after her arrest for staging a sit-out outside Governor Ron DeSantis' office this year. She'll now face an uphill battle in November against Republican Senator Ashley Moody.
3: Fox's Dana Marie McNichol, Republican Byron Donalds, and Democrat David Jolly going to face off for governor. Meantime, Canada avoided a 50% tariff that was supposed to go into effect today. President Trump delayed them.
22: He says the United States and Canada have agreed a trade deal, and the two countries just need time to finalize the documents. There's been a cross-border impasse on several issues, including U.S. tariffs on cars and many Canadian provinces banning American liquor sales.
3: Fox's Jonathan Savage, America's listening to Fox News.
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28: 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I'm Bill Monroe.
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6: Wednesday, August the 19th. Boy, we are chock full of news on the Scott Jennings Show today. Here to discuss some of it, the chief national security correspondent for OANN, Alexandra Ingersoll, our friend stopping by. Alexandra, thanks for coming in again to the Scott Jennings Show. I want to discuss some of these foreign affairs issues going on. And I am sitting here looking at a headline from CNN. And I'm going to read it. People may not believe it, but I'm going to read it, and I want to discuss it with you. The headline is, Iran has lost significant control of the Strait of Hormuz. Now, to hear Democrats tell it, Iran has won the war, they control the Strait, America sucks, blah, blah, blah. I got CNN telling me that Iran has lost significant control of the Strait of Hormuz because, and I'm going to read this paragraph, more than 80% of liquids transits through the Strait over the past 2 weeks have taken the Omani route, which is a UN-authorized shipping channel that Iran vehemently opposes, or have been dark transits that likely took the Omani route. So the stuff going in and out of the Strait is going through a route that Iran doesn't even like. CNN and the Democrats are not on the same page right now. What do you make of it?
0: Yeah, Scott, first of all, great to be here. But I know, pretty remarkable that even CNN is conceding to the fact that the United States has so much control of the Strait. I would say pretty much absolute control at this point. We know that these small boats, you know, kind of known as the Mosquito Fleet, they'll cause, you know, little hiccups here and there. But, you know, even I'm thinking back to about a week or so ago when Energy Secretary Chris Wright went on record saying that something like, what was it, about 9 million barrels of oil a day is passing through the Strait, and then an additional 5 to 7 million barrels of oil going through the upgraded pipelines that they've built out as a result of the Strait being somewhat compromised. This is about, I mean, rough math, 75%, you know, capacity of pre-Epicurean levels. It's not this sort of dire situation that again, the mainstream media has shown itself to characterize the situation throughout this operation.
6: Yeah, I think we've had an inaccurate picture painted. And look, let's be honest, it's mostly by Democrats. Democrats are desperate to portray America as having lost this war because they hate Donald Trump. They want him to fail. It's a political talking point for them. Let me read you another paragraph from this story. This is amazing. At the moment, the evidence is clear. The United States, patrolling the Strait with its Navy, is gaining ground, and Iran is losing much of its control of the critical waterway. I've been told for months that Iran has all the ball control here. This is an incredible story. Well, it's good news for America and for the Gulf allies for this to be the case. So I guess we'll see what the president wants to do with Iran, but you can see why he doesn't feel pressured to be making any deals right now, because his strategy with the naval blockade is working. And that's still going on, and it can go on indefinitely, according to the Secretary of War. Is that what you're hearing out of your sources at the Pentagon, that they feel good about the naval blockade?
0: They've felt great about this naval blockade for several months. I just think it's so funny that, you know, these sources are now saying, oh, they're gaining ground. I mean, yeah, at very least they're gaining ground. I asked the secretary several times in his briefings on Operation Epic Fury months ago about control of the Strait. And repeatedly we heard from the secretary and Pentagon sources that indeed the United States controls the Strait. Again, it's not going to, you know, subtract from, you know, the hiccup of the mosquito fleet here and there. But essentially, we are controlling the strait. We know that Iran, you know, all their messaging is purely propaganda. It's all, you know, projecting strength that they don't have. Their munitions have been severely degraded. If we want to go, you know, tit for tat on, you know, remaining stockpiles that they have, sure. I mean, you know, they've got some. I've talked to War Department officials that are comfortable, you know, conceding that. But is it anywhere close to what they had beforehand or even a year ago after Midnight Hammer? Absolutely not. It's just laughable that you know, these small storylines are just being blown so out of proportion.
5: Well, I'm going to leave it at this. It may be time for the president to declare victory in this war, because it's obvious that we've won. We've destroyed the Iranian military. We've sunk the Iranian Navy. We've degraded their defense industrial base, their ability to produce missiles and drones and things. And now, according to this CNN reporting, we've got control of the Strait of Hormuz, and Iran has lost control. And oh, by the way, we have set their nuclear program back by decades. That was the whole point of this, stop them from getting a nuclear weapon. Well, we'll see what the president wants to do with it. I do want to, Alexandra, ask you about this story going on with the USS Abraham Lincoln. I'm going to just say at the top of this conversation, this feels like another op to me. Admiral Brad Cooper went and visited the Abraham Lincoln. He told the truth, I think, in the Wall Street Journal, that yes, there were a few issues that had been reported, but that was months ago, and it had all been taken care of. Now it's being reported like these sailors are living on some floating prison, but I'm not sure this is being accurately portrayed to the American people. It feels like a narrative in search of some political use. But you know the people at the Pentagon. Tell us what your view is on the USS Abraham Lincoln story.
0: Well, sure, Scott. And I just want to preface my remarks by saying how deeply grateful I am for our armed services and the very hard work that they do every day defending our homeland and defending, you know, the citizens of the United States. But we know from statements made by, we've seen the Secretary of War himself, Pete Hegseth, the spokesperson, Sean Parnell, Secretary of the Navy, Hung Cao, all issuing statements. I think Hung Cao's statement in part saying the Lincoln's deployment was extended because the mission demanded it. Deployments are hard. Combat operations make them harder. War is hell and normal routines are disrupted. Unfortunately, the media are trying to paint our warriors as victims. Let's forget also, Scott, that just earlier this year, the USS Gerald R. Ford, which was also expected to have a 7-month deployment beginning last year down in Southcom, or the U.S. Southern Command, down in the Caribbean, they were the ones that were the carrier that was there for the Maduro capture. Their mission was extended to 11 months. And, you know, if we're going to go toe-to-toe on timelines, the USS Lincoln was also supposed to be deployed for 7. Now they're at 9, and they're currently transiting home. So you could make sort of, I would say, maybe a petty argument that, you know, the USS Ford was out for longer very recently. We saw the Secretary of War and his wife welcoming home those sailors at Norfolk back in May. So it's interesting, and I didn't remember any media firestorm over the Ford's extended deployment.
5: So in Brad Cooper's piece in the Wall Street Journal, he points out that the USS Abraham Lincoln has an 84% reenlistment rate, which is the highest of any aircraft carrier in the Navy. That's number one. Number two, it apparently had the lowest number of mental health incidents of any aircraft carrier in the Navy. So you have high reenlistment, low reports. It's a narrative that this ship has all these problems and there's mental health crisis and everybody wants off the ship. And then you look at the actual statistics and you talk to the actual head of CENTCOM, and none of that is true. Honestly, Alexandra, it reminds me, this whole thing reminds me of the illegal orders thing. Now, you don't have to follow illegal orders, they said months ago. The implication, of course, was that illegal orders were being given. Now, it's an op. It's an information op wrapped up in our military service people, and it's designed to create a narrative that just isn't real. And again, it's all in service of politics this fall. They're willing to use the military and our men and women who are fighting this war as political pawns. I assume this must rankle Secretary Hegseth and the other people over at the Pentagon, the use of our military and, the frankly, the lying about, you know, what condition they're in. Not only is it for politics, but it must they must believe it gives aid and comfort to the enemy.
0: Well, Scott, I also want to underscore how rare and extraordinary a rebuttal from CENTCOM Admiral Cooper is. The U.S., you know, all the combatant commands, they are non-political appointees, career military officials. They do not wade into political waters. So to have them publicly be 100% in step with what is coming out of Secretary Hegseth's office. And also, let's remember that this was Admiral Cooper's second visit to the Lincoln this year. The first one back in February when he accompanied Special Envoy Steve Witkoff and Jared Kushner. So, you know, the fact that, this has just been spun, so out of proportion. I was talking with a source just about how, sure, you know, the Lincoln has missed a supply run of a port call of class one food supply. So, you know, among other things, that means the troops went without fresh fruit, but was very insistent that no meals were withheld. You know, we're not withholding calories from our service members to operate as they need to. It just might not be, you know, fresh melons and fresh strawberries. But it's certainly remarkable to have a commander of a combatant command come out and issue a rebuttal against the media.
5: Alexandra Ingersoll from OANN, Chief National Security Correspondent, is our guest. Alexandra, I've got about a minute left here. I wanted you to comment on a story you've been covering. It hasn't gotten much notice, but I think it's important. Secretary Hegseth was just in Panama, where he attended the America's Counter Cartel Coalition meeting. He met with Panamanian President Jose Raul Mulino. He met with Colombian officials. He visited our troops at the Jungle Operations Training Course. This is all part of this focus on the Western Hemisphere and getting control of this, countering Chinese influence, countering the cartels. What do you know about the trip?
0: Yeah, well, Scott, I was fortunate enough to be on that trip. I was part of a small, select group that was on that trip. And I can say this whole coalition is absolutely remarkable, and it's not getting enough coverage in the press, as at least I believe it should. 19 countries now a part of this A3C, the America's Counter Cartel Coalition. Mm-hmm. We've never seen as many resources put toward applying sustained pressure on these terrible cartels just wreaking havoc throughout our hemisphere. I was at the jungle school with Secretary Hegseth. I think it's remarkable that he wants to go to such sort of remote areas and really make the troops feel seen in these areas. The morale is very high there. And this coalition is so much different than the other, counter drug operations that the U.S. has undertaken. You know, the 1989 Panama Noriega ouster, or the, you know, Merida, Mexico, or Plan Colombia. This is a sustained pressure that's not just going to be surveillance or arming certain groups with weaponry. I mean, we've seen the kinetic strikes, on the alleged narco boats happening since early September. And the secretary on the trip said that the tempo for that is not slowing down anytime soon.
5: Alexandra Ingersoll, the Chief National Security Correspondent for OANN. Alexandra, I know you're deeply sourced over at the Pentagon. We appreciate your insights so much. Thanks for stopping by today.
0: Thanks, Scott, for having me.
5: All right, we got to take a break. When we come back, Randy Fine of Florida, the Hebrew Hammer, is here. Stay with us. Common sense for the American people.
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6: 60 seconds from now, you'll hear from the Hebrew Hammer, Randy Fine, congressman from Florida. He vanquished the forces of evil last night. We'll ask him how he did it. First, I do want to tell you about this interesting Charlie Kirk documentary that's coming out. Just 2 weeks before his tragic assassination last September, Charlie, our friend, sat down for one of his final interviews to wrestle with a timeless question: does God still speak today? That conversation became the foundation for this new documentary, Can You Hear Me Now? It explores prophecy, faith, scripture, history, and the role believers are called to play in our culture today. 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All right, Randy Fine is here, one of the most courageous fighters for Western civilization in the United States House of Representatives. You defeated four challengers last night, including this guy, this clown, this anti-Semite, this ridiculous moron, Dan Bilzerian. You got 57%. He wound up with 18.7. He ran one of the most despicable campaigns I think any of us have ever seen. Randy Fine, welcome in. How'd you do it?
1: Well, thanks. Thanks for having me. Look, it's not often you get to say that you ran against evil. Usually you run against a person, but I ran against someone who was a proud Nazi and put out a video a week ago that said maybe we should revisit Hitler. So beating him, it was not enjoyable. I will say that, having a swastika painted on one of my yard signs and having videos distributed with horns coming out of my head were not something I ever experienced in politics. But I beat him by doing a good job and fighting for the issues that Republicans care about, and talking about things like illegal immigration and the Save America Act, and also not apologizing for who I am, what I believe, and talking about the idea that the Republican Party needs to stand up for Jewish Americans and our relationship with Israel. And voters overwhelmingly responded last night, and we had a great win.
5: This also was kind of going on in the gubernatorial primary. Byron Donalds got the nomination, but there was a candidate in there named James Fishback who was insinuating some of the same things about the influence of Jewish Americans, Jewish money, Israel on American politics, but he was also soundly defeated. And I noticed that a couple of your colleagues in the House on the Democrat side, Jared Moskowitz and Debbie Wasserman Schultz, they were being targeted for their support of Israel's right to exist, and they also prevailed. I said on CNN last night that it looked to me like Florida had kind of taken out the trash. Is that a fair assessment?
1: Yeah, it is. I mean, I think that the crazy may happen in New York and California and some of these other places, but Florida remains an island of common sense in a world of crazy. And the other thing I would point out is on the Republican Party side, when these anti-Semites rear their ugly heads, we squash them. Byron and I both beat our anti-Semites by about 40 points. On the Democratic side, though, all too often they embrace them, and that's the difference.
5: Yeah, I think you're right about that. I think the Democratic leadership is fearful. And frankly, Randy, I think this is now a litmus test question. It's no different than abortion. You can't run as a pro-life Democrat anymore, and you can't really run nationally, at least for president right now, as a pro-Israel Democrat. I just don't think they're making any space for it in the Democratic Party. It's going to be something that you got to check a box if you want to be a viable presidential candidate. Let me ask you quickly about Florida elections, and I think this is worth discussing. Once again, Florida has proven that you can run an election and count the votes in a couple of hours. Meanwhile, we have Democrats telling us, oh, no, it takes weeks and weeks and weeks to count votes in California and other places. You've been on the ballot in Florida several times now. Is Florida the national model for how to run elections? It sure looks like it from out here.
1: Yeah, absolutely. Look, we're the third largest state in the country, and we know our results within an hour or two. It is a choice to run the elections the way we do it in Florida. We make some simple decisions. If you get a mail ballot, and many people did, your mail ballot has to be received by the end of the election. It can't come in for days and days and days. We offer lots of opportunities to vote early, but it has to be done, and many people vote on election day. We have proven that millions of people can vote, and you can know by 8 or 9 or 10 o'clock who's won the election. All of the states that say they need weeks to count the ballots, there's only one explanation for why they do that, and they want the ability to cheat. There's no other explanation.
5: Can't say it any better than that. Randy Fine, congressman from Florida, won a big primary victory last night over some truly evil and ugly stuff. Congratulations, Randy Fine. Thanks for coming by. We take a break and get to more news after this. It's Scott Jennings on Salem. Stay with us. You know, we hear a lot these days about conviction, but real conviction isn't measured by what you say when it's easy. It is measured by what you're willing to do when your beliefs are tested. And that's what makes Charlie Kirk, American Martyr, worth watching. Oh, our friend Charlie. At its heart, this is not a political story. It is the story of a man whose Christian faith shaped his character, guided his decisions, and gave him the courage to stand firm in the face of opposition. Charlie understood that faith isn't something that we practice for an hour on Sunday and then leave it behind. It's meant to influence how we live, how we lead, and how we serve others every day. Charlie's story challenges each of us to consider the legacy that we're building through our own faithfulness and whether we are willing to live boldly for Christ when it matters most. Go to angel.com/SJ. Do it today. Become an Angel Guild member. And when you do, you can watch Charlie Kirk, American Martyr, and help bring more stories of faith, courage, and conviction to audiences around the world.
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1: Therese Crowley. Feuding neighbors turned trading partners. President Trump making an 11th-hour deal with Canada.
2: We had a very good conversation with the Prime Minister last night, and we've come to a deal with Canada. As you know, the 50% tariffs across the board were going on against Canada today.
1: And teasing there may be a bigger deal in the pipeline for a revival of the Keystone XL pipeline, which he calls awoken from the grave. Congressman Byron Donalds wins the Florida GOP governor's primary, promising the Florida dream.
3: Making Florida accountable, achievable, and most of all, affordable.
1: Versus Democrat David Jolly. Democrat Socialists scored one upset. Angela Nixon takes on GOP Senator Ashley Moody. Online platform Zetti's survey says 1 in 5 LinkedIn users have used it for romance against the rules. 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
5: 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It's Wednesday, August 19th. Up next, your local news and a check of the weather forecast. I'm Greg Paul, reporting for the Talk of the Quad Cities. KQ&A News brought to you this hour by Prescott Tire Pros. With the Prescott Charter Review Committee remaining in place, members are working to establish a meeting schedule.
6: The committee had previously met, proposed charter amendments to City Council in advance of the November 3rd general election. Council considered dissolving the committee last week, but that motion failed. City Clerk Sarah Thornhill described the schedule for the rest of this year and this year.
7: There would be a couple of changes for holidays in January and February, and then also no meeting in July, as council and boards and commissions are on a summer hiatus during the time when this body would normally meet.
6: It has been proposed no meetings be held in September and October, and the committee meet again after the November election. Member Michael Brogy explained he supports this idea.
8: It makes sense, and I think one of our basic concerns is clarity for the citizens of Prescott. In other words, clearing the boards of our actions until after the vote is taken, so we have a clear understanding of where we go from here.
6: Without taking formal action, the Prescott Charter Review Committee agreed to move the meeting schedule forward to City Council for consideration. I'm Bill Monroe reporting.
5: Work on Florentine Road is being put on hold for the rest of the week. Prescott Valley crews started construction on the Florentine Road Rehabilitation Project on August 13th and were scheduled to work through today. However, town officials say due to a shipping delay, work will pause for the rest of this week and resume on Monday. Work is taking place on Florentine between Windsong Drive and Lake Valley Road. The existing center lane is being removed and drivers should expect lane closures and traffic control, delays while traveling in the work zone, and temporary changes to access for nearby businesses. As for Glassford Hill Road construction, roadway excavation, subgrade preparation, and the installation of curb, gutter, and sidewalk is ongoing within the second phase from Spouse Drive to the southern intersection of Granville Parkway. 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
5: In KQ&A Sports, the Arizona Diamondbacks dropped their third straight game 9-4 against the Boston Red Sox last night. 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That's your news. 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
0: 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For the Prescott area, sunny today with a high temp of 93, clouds tonight with a low of 68, and cloudy tomorrow, 91 for the high. In the Verde Valley, cloudy with a high of 105 today, this evening cloudy with an overnight low of 73, and cloudy on Thursday with a high of 101. That's your forecast. 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
3: Oh, these bastards. These bastards on CNN. You know, every family has drama. Every family has something, right? And they're picking on Natalie Harp. Now, first of all, Natalie Harp is one of the most impressive people I have ever met in my entire life. Natalie Harp is the executive assistant to the president. And what has CNN done? They found her brother, who's a jerk, who lives in Central America. For some reason, he was born in Orange County, California, yet now he makes his home in Costa Rica or someplace like that in Central America. And, you know, he's hating. He doesn't like Trump, and he's hating on his sister and all kinds of family secrets, right? Family secrets that shouldn't be out there, and he's dishing it, right? Because he's a Trump hater. And she loves Trump, and she works very hard. I told you when I went to Mar-a-Lago, I think it was Mar-a-Lago, maybe it was the White House, you know, you have a rung of advisors. You have a security rung, and then you have, like, the junior advisors and then the more senior advisors as you get closer and closer to the president. And then the president walks in, and these people are, like, the best you've seen, right? They are the top, top, top. And she was one of them. I couldn't believe it. It was just like, oh, who is this professional? Perfect in every way. Perfect in every way. Like, you just exuded competence and authority. And I thought, well, this is the kind of assistance you get when you're President Trump, this kind of person. And that person is Natalie Harp. Now, when you have that kind of access and relationship with the president, guess what? It makes people jealous, right? It makes people jealous. And so they leak nasty stories. Those leaks can leave a mark. They can leave a wound. They can harm real people. Now, I think she is very, very strong, but I'm sorry to see this happening. And once again, that degenerate Erin Burnett on CNN, that 8 o'clock show. Somebody has to go send her to Bloomingdale's for some new clothes, by the way. She wears the same blue shirt every single night of her life on that show. Every single night of her life, it is that same blue shirt. So my heart breaks a little bit, but I know she's strong, and I know she's going to come through this. And I think the bond that she has with President Trump is beautiful. It's not ugly. It's fascinating. They're printing what they say are little excerpts from letters that she wrote to the president, right? I hope I never let you down. I will do anything I can for you. And they're treating these things, these statements, as if they're scandalous. They're not scandalous, right? This is beautiful. This is professionalism, and this is devotion, all right? And I love it. Where does that leave us? More on last night. I think it leaves the good guys in a very solid position. DSA candidates won all over the place, not everywhere. This Florida woman is really something else, huh? Angie Nixon. Angie Nixon. What a head case. I have video of her throwing a hissy fit, more than a hissy fit. I mean, she's just going... I don't know. It looks like she's on spring break, if you know what I mean. Right there in the House chamber. She's a Florida lawmaker, right? And now she wants to be a United States senator. Like a lot of these goofballs, they are depraved. They are a little bit perverted. There's no person who is not a pervert, all right, who wants their kid at a drag time story show. Now, you could say, oh, that's a fringe issue. No, it ain't. No, it ain't. And once you have children, you know it ain't. Here is Ms. Dixon extolling the virtues of bringing children around men who dress as women. Drag time shows for children. Good, clean fun, right? You pervert. Let's bring that word back. Go ahead with this Ms. Nixon character, please, Carlos.
4: I don't understand, like, there's no sexualization at a drag show. It's just people dressing up and singing and performing. I've taken my children to drag shows, and it's fun. It's entertainment. It's wholesome entertainment.
5: Yes.
4: And there's nothing wrong. It's just, like, I don't get it.
3: All right, well, let's make sure she goes back to community college and she figures that one out, okay? I have to tell, I don't think, you know, the black community is a lot more conservative socially than white liberal Democrats recognize, right? When race comes up, when a person of color comes in the room, they do a couple of things. They panic and they become ecstatic, right? They see an amazing opportunity if handled in the right way. Mainstream Americans, no matter what the hell color they are, do not advocate this. Now, here's that freak out I told you about. Here she is on the floor of the House chamber. That's in Tallahassee. And she brings a bullhorn in. She's about to get thrown out of her own chamber. She is a DSA, Democrat Socialist of America. She believes in government ownership and communal development of family, right? It's no nuclear family. It's a village. Hey, Hillary, it takes a village, right? Hillary, to her credit, has been speaking about these socialists like they're crazy. You know, Hillary likes power. Hillary wants to stay in power, and she realizes that these socialists are crazy. Now, she may have had these daydreams when she was at Yale Law School, but she sees that this is not a way to win mainstream people. Granted, mainstream people, ordinary people, regular, normal people, our numbers are diminishing. Our numbers are diminishing. All right, here she is. We'll call her the Bullhorn Lady, Angie Nixon, no relation to Dick, I'm sure, on the floor of the Florida House of Representatives. Go ahead, Carlos. Wow. And she's an insane person, but there are a lot of people who dig this. The DSA, the Mamdami crowd, this is what they want to do. They want to burn it all down. Now, I have another moment where she's kind of more under control, right? It's actually at a press event, and she's surrounded by supporters. She's holding a microphone, not a bullhorn. It was a red bullhorn, which I actually think might be illegal inside buildings if it's not for an emergency situation. You know, you're allowed to use a Mr. Microphone, but you're not allowed to use a bullhorn, literally because I think it can damage ears. A lot of states have regulations regarding the use of bullhorns and air horns and that kind of thing. All right, Angie Nixon, the Democrat nominee for the United States Senate from the great state of Florida on health care. Go ahead. Medicare for all. I used to, you know, I came from the military, and we actually had kind of health care for all in the military. And I lucked out, but I also was in a, I also had no children. The nightmare stories I heard about health care in the military that I saw up close, for children, for dependents, it's a mess. It is a mess. People know never, ever, ever, ever can we let that happen. And that's where, quite frankly, you're going to see, well, we're not there yet. We're not there yet. These people are still, are they? I don't know. Are they fringe? Let's see here. There's one more appearance I would like to share with you. She's on the Jen Psaki show, and she has kind of toned it down, right? She's got consultants around her saying, tone it down, and you'll be fine. Tone it down, and you'll fit right in. I don't think so. I don't think she takes the. I don't think she takes that kind of messaging very well. Jen Psaki, a noted liar from the Biden administration, grooming this up-and-coming liar. She dresses like Marge Simpson, by the way, with the pearls. You know, Marge always wears pearls. If you don't mind, Carlos, let's hear a little bit more from Angie Nixon, who wants to abolish the police, abolish prisons, and abolish the border. Go ahead.
5: Who are a member of the Democratic Socialists. There are a lot of candidates who have won in primaries who are members of the Democratic Socialists as well. You are also running, though, in a state. Florida has, as you well know, and a lot of people are watching know, a large population of people who fled countries like Cuba and Venezuela who may have a very unfavorable view of the term socialist, and they may not know you yet. So how, what is your message to them, and how are you going to appeal to them? Because you need to win them over, too.
6: Yeah, for sure. So I'm going to continue to work hard and go and knock on every door and have conversations with people, even if they may not agree with me ideologically. I want to be clear. I just recently joined the Democratic Socialists of America, but I'm also a union organizer. I'm a mother. I am a wife. I am a community organizer, a small business owner. And I'm going to have conversations with people about what it is that they care about.
3: I'm a mother. I always like that one. I'm a mother. Oh, she's a mother. Let's take a good, hard... A mother, a wife, a Floridian. I'm a mother. I'm a wife. I never hear male candidates get away with saying, I'm a father. I'm a this. I'm a that. No. Men are held to a higher standard. And also, it's that bigotry of soft expectations, right? Oh, my goodness gracious. She speaks so well. I mean... Does she for real, or is that you not expecting all that much? Is that a form of racism? Very well could be. All right. I kind of said I would avoid this, and I am going to keep avoiding it. That crazy story of the woman who killed all of her kids. I'm going to get bad dreams. I am going to get bad dreams if I have to look at that. I don't want to look at that. Is it over yet? Please, please make it end. Please. All right, a little bit. This is not the money moment from last night when Darlene Graham throws her Senate career away, but it is it's a moment. All right, this is a little bit of give and take between Congressman Norman and Senator Darlene Graham at last night's South Carolina debate. Cut one, please.
7: My opponent in the past has voted against the defense spending bill.
8: And I don't know what her comment was about me voting against some defense bill. It's silly season, folks. All these attack ads. It's laughable what she's doing.
7: It's kind of ironic when you talk about the big, beautiful bill, because it's my understanding that you were the holdout on the big, beautiful bill, and Trump had to call you in and convince you to sign it.
8: That is just not true. It's like all these ads you're placing. It's fake. I held out, and when we came to the office, it wasn't anything like what you're talking about. So we got it passed, and I would do that over again. I don't apologize for it. It's interesting that my opponent mentions Democrats. The ones that are funding her campaign are the Democrat PACs. The $2 million, you can bring them up, but the Main Street Washington, I'm not their favorite. I'm not the candidate. You are.
7: You've received millions of dollars in PAC money. I think you started a PAC ad today, so that's the pot calling the kettle black.
3: Oh, gosh. Maybe we can run down to South Carolina and just straighten them out down there. That was not that impressive, but actually, Norman was very good. Norman was very, very solid. I'm sorry, Darlene Graham. You made one big mistake going to this debate. You probably didn't have to accept. You're kind of the front runner, kind of not. I don't think she deserves a seat. Republican Congressman Norman, what's his first name? He deserves it. I hope he gets it. Sorry, Darlene. Nice try, but you got to do a little bit of homework. 800-848-9222. 800-848-9222.
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17: Carol, hello.
18: Oh. Hi, Greg. I just wanted to tell you an observation that I've seen, especially with Democrats. They always tell you Trump is going to do this and the other candidate's going to do that, but they never say what they're going to do. It's over and over, and they draw these big pictures and these big, he's going to raise your taxes. He's going to do this. He wants to do that. Hello?
19: Yeah, no, I hear you. Listen, look, those 30-second commercials, I've noticed something. They stink on both sides. They really do stink. I am surprised. I see, you know, Republicans and Democrats alike. Very rarely will I see an effective ad. You know, look, what you just said, I kind of, you know, I think it kind of applies a little bit to both sides sometimes. A little bit, you know. The political dialogue when they're trying to move voters ain't that sophisticated, unfortunately. You know, and it should be. Ideas. We love ideas. Anyway, who are you voting for? Where do you live?
18: I live in Queens. It's rare these days that people are just talking about what they're going to do. They're just focusing on the other person. I just wanted to mention one other thing.
19: Yeah.
18: During COVID, how come we, with the homeless, how come we weren't seeing dead bodies all over the floor for people who weren't vaccinated? I mean, there were all kind of questions. People came over the border. How come people weren't, like, in droves, you know? They never talk about that.
19: Wait, they don't talk about what? There were not enough. What? The homeless people, dead people? What about the homeless?
18: Because there were people, they said, that died in hospitals.
19: Yeah, I mean, they faked it. I mean, they faked it. This comorbidity stuff, right, and saying that an 89-year-old with all these other issues, right, they threw COVID in. You know, they wanted it to be worse than it actually was. They were desperate. We were live from top to bottom. And, yeah, I saw somebody accost Fauci yesterday. That man, he ought to leave the country, for crying out loud. For his own safety. I don't want anything bad to happen to him. But for what he did... And if we can't prosecute him, maybe we can deport him. Maybe we can put him in exile. I wonder, actually. Thank you very much, Carol. James, hello.
20: Yes, hi. So I called about 9 months ago, and there was two websites you want to know about. I was on.
19: Yes, of course. Yeah, let me. I remember exactly what. Go ahead.
20: So if you want them, it's the Steve Gregg Narrow Path is one of them.
19: I don't think. I think this is a little trickery. You want to just say these websites on the air, and that's what the hell do I care? No, what's your cause? What is this all about?
20: This is something about the Christian religion. Any question you have, I'll give it to your guy off the air.
19: All right, yeah, give it to the guy off the air. All right, thank you.
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26: We had a very good conversation with the Prime Minister last night, and we've come to a deal with Canada. As you know, the 50% tariffs across the board were going on against Canada today.
25: And teasing there may be a bigger deal in the pipeline for a revival of the Keystone XL pipeline, which he calls awoken from the grave. Congressman Byron Donalds wins the Florida GOP governor's primary, promising the Florida dream.
27: Making Florida accountable, achievable, and most of all, affordable.
25: Versus Democrat David Jolly. Democrat socialists scored one upset. Angela Nixon takes on GOP Senator Ashley Moody. Online platform Zetti's survey says 1 in 5 LinkedIn users have used it for romance against the rules. 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
19: All right. Is it a scandal? Is it a scandal that AOC has not paid her student loans? I don't think it's a scandal, but it ain't good, right? It ain't good. You got to be able to pay your student loans. Pretty interesting story in the paper today. And that she can't pay her bills. Now, listen, we're going to go easy on her because, look, her boyfriend walked out on her. I think the boyfriend broke up with her, right? I think the boyfriend actually broke up with her. And, you know, there are a lot of reasons to not like AOC. Her personal situation really isn't. But then again, hey, Carlos, I just shot you something because I want to get Betsy McCoy on the phone about this. The former lieutenant governor of New York, she ran for governor of Connecticut. Didn't work out. But what I like about her is she is a public intellectual who's not afraid to do things. You know, that's what Teddy Roosevelt, he was like a thinking man, but a thinking man who could act and a man of action who could think. You know, you often don't have the same things in the same person, right? Woodrow Wilson was an egghead, also a bit of a racist, too. Never mind. Scratch him. But you have these professors who are very professorial and they are great at lecturing, and then but they can't do anything in the real world. And then you have these people who are just, you know, in your face. Let's do it, do it, do it, do it, do it. But, you know, pause for a second and let's be thoughtful about this. They're a little bit not so good at that. So, Betsy McCoy, you embody action and you embody intellect. And I so admire that. How are you?
7: I'm just fine. I'm so glad to be on your show. It's a public service. You bring the real issues to the forefront. And AOC, Miss Red Lips, she is trouble for America.
19: Well, one little thing before you get into the substance, you know, she's taking shots. She's taking these. She wants to freeze her eggs.
7: Right.
19: And I know something about that process. It's not as easy as some of these women are portraying. And they think, I'll have these eggs in the bank. I'll be fine. I'll have eggs in the bank. Well, sooner or later, you are going to need some sperm for those eggs. And once they fertilize, after they've been frozen, you know, it's just not the ideal natural way for that to happen. And there can be complications. There can be holdups. You got eight eggs and suddenly only two make it. And she's, I think, inspiring yet another wave of women to blow off men. I can do it on my own. I can have it all, when you're going to wind up with not much. I think it's a very, very sad example for American women and men, by the way.
7: Yes, Betsy. Although let me just step in and say, many women who are married and want to have children have difficulty doing it. And freezing eggs, I wish her well on that. I have no grievance with her on that. What bothers me is that she's treating us all like Patsy. She's going to spend her money on fancy clothes, fancy lipstick, including freezing her eggs and all of that, and stiff us, the taxpayers. People who work, Greg, and pay taxes and never got to go to college are going to have to pay for what she isn't paying for.
19: Well, listen, you mentioned the lipstick a couple of times. We don't know. That could be $5 lipstick for all I know. But I do want to do the thing about
7: we
19: had our children through IVF, right? And I am telling you from firsthand experience, it's not as easy as a lot of people believe, that I'll have these in the bank and I can have babies whenever I want. It doesn't work that way. And
7: no,
19: she is.
7: Doesn't.
19: What's that?
7: You're right. It doesn't work that way. It's very difficult sometimes.
19: Very difficult, and too many women think it's easy. So do me a favor. Tell us, I love the headline, Deadbeat AOC Student Loan Mooching Should Be a Red Flag to Her 2028 Supporters. Tell us the story there. And before that, it's hard to believe, but it's true. She is a front runner for the 2028 Democrat nomination.
7: That's right. The betting markets, Polly Market and others, have her way ahead of the others, including Newsom and of course, Kamala. So she is in the front runner seat. But people ought to take a look at her behavior, because the fact is she borrowed to go to college, as many, many millions of people do. But she has a good paying job, $173,000 she pulls in as a member of Congress. So you would think that she would do the right thing and pay back her student loans. But we've got the records. They're public records. She owed $19,000 in 2019, and she owes at least $15,000 of it, according to her latest filing. So she is not paying down her loans, even though she's a single woman with a big salary, right? She's not paying back what she owes. And to me, that makes her a freeloader, a moocher. And a lot of people who are paying taxes never got to go to college, but they're going to have to foot the bill for her college.
19: Hmm. Hey, she is not the only one who have let these college debts linger way, way, way, way, way into their professional lives. I don't want to mention any names, but I knew somebody. I was very surprised that in their late 40s, they still had, you know, lingering student loan debt. I remember. And this is irrespective of party, by the way, all right? I mean, like, it's big, it's annoying, and, you know, you don't really want to pay it, but you got to pay it. Obama famously had student debt, and it was endearing, actually.
7: Too.
19: It worked for him. It worked for him a little bit, but it shouldn't, should it?
7: It shouldn't, because some of these political pundits say, well, it makes you relatable. No, it doesn't, because, in fact, if you look at the statistics, if you look at the actual data, you'll find that wealthy people have college loans. People in the top 20% in terms of earnings, they have three times as many college loans as people in the bottom fifth. So the cab drivers, the bus drivers, the waiters, the sanitation workers, they're footing the bill, and they never took out a college loan. And that's the part that's my beef. I don't like that. You're taking advantage of other people. And here's another example. This is a very current example. She opposes the so-called work requirements for healthy adults. These are adults who don't have dependents, they're not disabled, but they want to go on Medicaid, the public health insurance system. Remember way back when Nancy Pelosi said, this is wonderful, you want to be a poet, you want to be an actor, we'll pick up your health insurance for you. Well, that's not so fair to everybody else. And she's saying, we don't want work requirements. We don't want you to have to work or volunteer or go to an addiction program or job counseling in order to get Medicaid. But once again, she's on the side of the moochers instead of the working people. And I don't want a moocher in chief in the White House.
19: I love it. Moocher in chief. We've had plenty of those. You know who was the big moocher? Was Joe Biden. You look at where he went on vacation. The guy never, ever, ever, you know, he had his own beach house. He certainly could have gotten a resort somewhere, you know, nice suite, paid for it himself. Instead, he was going to everybody's house and like kind of inviting himself over. Various billionaires up and down the Eastern Seaboard. It was kind of sickening, actually.
7: It was kind of sickening. Again, taking advantage. And here's another thing. So many people in the media use these words that lead you to believe it's all okay. How about this one? Loan forgiveness. We're supposed to forgive people's college loans. Well, you know, when I go to church, I ask for forgiveness. If I do something wrong to a friend, I ask for forgiveness. But there's no such thing as forgiving a college loan. If you don't pay it, the debt gets transferred to somebody else. It doesn't just get forgiven.
19: Are you Catholic?
7: I'm an Episcopalian. I'm an English Catholic.
19: All right, very good. I was just checking, because Catholics, you can't just go to church and confess. You got to go to see the priest.
7: And you ask for forgiveness, right?
19: Although I do believe that there's some wiggle room on that, and you can go right to God. You can ask God yourself, and he will give it. He will grant it.
7: I think it's a better way to do it sometimes. But here's another one. My friend Doug Schoen, he used to be my neighbor.
19: Yeah, the pollster, right?
7: Yeah, he's calling her. He says she carries massive ideological baggage. Well, you know what? I'm not going to dignify what's between her ears by calling it Marxist. She's no Marxist scholar. She's, in my view, an economic illiterate. And the trouble is, too many of these people running for office, these socialists, they're not really Marxists. They're just dumb about economics.
19: Well, it's funny. An ideological baggage sounds almost a little bit highfalutin. You know, I could never get elected. I have too much ideological baggage. But you're right about the dumb part. Listen to this. This is it came to mind because of Darlene Graham last night. But it doesn't matter how old you are. You can be ignorant at any age. AOC in Munich a few months back, they asked her a pretty easy question, quite frankly. If you are at least conversant in, say, current events and world affairs, just conversant. If you read the newspaper, you're going to have an answer for this, but she doesn't. Are you ready, Carlos? Okay, this is AOC at the Munich Security Conference. Mind you, you know, she flew over there. Somebody paid for her to go over to Munich, Germany, to share her wisdom, we'll call it. All right, listen to this. All right, hold on, all right, Betsy. Check this out.
8: Would and should the U.S. actually commit U.S. troops to defend Taiwan if China were to move?
9: You know, I think that this is such a, you know, I think that this is a, this is, of course, a very longstanding policy of the United States. And I think what we are hoping for is that we want to make sure that we never get to that point. And we want to make sure that we are moving in all of our economic research and our global positions to avoid any such confrontation and for that question to even arise.
19: So she gets it wrong in 15 different ways, by the way,
7: wow.
19: In addition to just not knowing anything. But I think she said what she's implying, I mean, vaguely, we're being generous here. She's implying that it would be the duty of America to stand up and defend Taiwan, which is specifically not our stated policy. And she called it a longstanding policy. Strategic ambiguity, I believe, is talk about highfalutin. Strategic ambiguity, I believe, is right.
7: I think that she ought to. do her homework before she gets on the national stage.
19: Well, it doesn't seem to stop many people these days, okay? It just doesn't stop anybody from shooting their mouths off. All right, Betsy, I want you to put last night in perspective. There's some good and there's some bad all over the place. Byron Donalds, I'm thrilled.
7: Right.
19: Dan Sullivan in Alaska, I'm worried. You know, various DSAs, I don't see them posing much of a threat or going anywhere, the ones from last night at least. But what do you make? Put it all in perspective for us.
7: On a national scale, we're seeing a lot of the DSAs flop. But let me tell you, Greg, in New York, we have to take this threat very seriously. It is a real threat to New Yorkers because Democratic Socialists are gaining seats in the New York State Legislature. They already punch way above their weight class in that legislature, and they are pushing for huge tax increases and confiscatory policies that will affect the entire state. So if you're in New York, I'm telling you, we are under threat from the DSA.
19: Yeah, no, it's these people, ignorant, but motivated and energized. Betsy McCoy, by the way, you spell your name like Matthew McCoy, like Matthew McConaughey a little bit. McCoy. Why? I mean, when I hear McCoy, I think, yeah, M-C-C-O-Y, like Dr. McCoy in Star Trek. But you are M-C-C-A-U-E-G-H-E-Y.
7: G-H-E-Y, that's right. Follow me on Twitter, Betsy underscore McCoy.
19: Why do you spell it that
7: way?
19: What kind of name?
7: M-C-C-A-U-G-H-E-Y, Scotch-Irish, Greg.
19: All right. It's fantastic content.
7: But all American.
19: You're out there fighting every day. It really is inspiring. A thinker who can do and a doer who can think, Betsy McCoy. We thank you very much. All the best.
7: Great to join you. Bye.
19: All right. See you later. 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It's your turn next.
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10: This is Greg Kelly, here with Jay Jackson, CEO of Abacus Global Management. 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Japan, Germany, parts of Asia, all facing dramatic demographic shifts. 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
11: Greg, I love where you're going with this. It's an astonishing figure. In fact, it's a generational wealth figure. And what's happening is, if you think about how individuals generate wealth, right? They work their whole lives, they save, and then they also inherit. And when you inherit wealth, now you've got to think about how you allocate it. It's effectively a lump sum. I think when I hear about the 12 million people retiring, what we also need to think about is the $120 trillion that's going to transfer wealth through inheritance over the next 25 to 30 years. Abacus sits at the very forefront of this because we have the data to help people better understand when that transfer is going to happen. And then once the transfer happens, how long are you going to be in retirement? How should you allocate that money? So step one, when is the transfer going to occur? Let's sit down with the parents who are going to potentially transfer this wealth to you, run their lifespans for them so that they better understand their outcomes and then have a better understanding when the transfer's wealth is going to occur. 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
7: Would you want him to campaign with you?
8: I don't really know who Mr. Piker is. I've heard about him, and so
7: You don't know who he is?
8: I said I don't really know who he is personally or anything like that. I am actually focused on Florida and making sure that I'm talking to voters here to uplift their needs and their concerns. And so that's what my focus is going to be over the next 76 days.
9: She's talking about Hassan Piker. I don't know who that guy is. I don't know who that guy is. I'm really focused on such and such. I'm focused on such and such. You got to be focused on a little bit more than one thing. How's that for a dodge? Gail King, let her get away with that one. You want to know who Hassan Piker is? Here's Hassan Piker, and we're going to make him the leading candidate for the Democrats, the DSA candidates. This is the poster boy of the midterm elections for the Democrats, all right? His name is Hassan Piker, P-I-K-E-R, and this is what he sounds like, Carlos, up at the top.
10: And oh my God, I can't believe they're walking over the Israeli and the American flag. Like, suck my dude. They can do whatever the they want with the American flag and the Israeli flag. I wipe my with the American flag. I the Constitution. I wipe my with the Constitution. It's a piece of paper, dude. Mother the Constitution and mother this country.
11: Doesn't matter. Doesn't matter if rapes happen on October 7th. Like, that doesn't change the dynamic for me even this much.
12: It's Lenin's birthday today. Happy birthday, Lenin. Happy birthday, Vladimir. Vladimir Lenin. Happy birthday. Happy day of birth to the greatest of all time. One of the GOATs. One of the greatest to ever do it.
9: Vladimir Lenin, he says. Vladimir Lenin, yes, the bald guy with the goatee who led the Bolshevik Revolution, I think, circa 1917, plus or minus, if my Russian history is accurate. A terrible man who read Karl Marx and unfortunately didn't laugh out loud. No, he thought, oh, this is fantastic. The government will own everything and everybody will be a proletariat and get along. And oh, my God, what a fantasy. 800-848-9222, 800-848-9222, yes, Alan.
13: Yes, hi, good afternoon, Greg. Here's the deal. I'm with a group of 14 other people who had succumbed to stage 4 cancer around anywhere between 2014 and 2018, and we were subsequently under treatment with the same doctor, so we all knew each other. When COVID hit, what was remarkable is that none of us none of us, of the 14 people, ages anywhere from 60 up to 85, ever had gotten anything in the way of COVID-related illness. We didn't wear masks. We were kind of revolutionary at the time. We didn't practice social distancing. We didn't take any special medications. All we got were radiation treatments to reverse our cancer. And what's interesting is that people who took measures got sick. So the doctor that we see is a specialist in cancer. He referred it up to he escalated it up to a higher level of inquiry. And what he found out is that when someone contracts any particular form of cancer, the body's immune system goes into overdrive. And that could have been a tremendous benefit to us because it basically obliterated any chance of getting COVID.
9: Well, that's kind of fascinating, actually. That's totally fascinating. Let me ask you something, though. You said all of you in this group had stage four. Now, isn't stage four like, you know, you got 3 months to live?
13: No, absolutely not. The point
9: What do they mean by stage four, then?
13: Okay, stage four is like, think of it this way. A bad guy wants to go from town to town and cause trouble. So he's in one town and messes up the trouble. So you've got a mass at one site. Okay, the doctor cures that, and the stage four allows the cancer to go to a different organ of the body and create problems. And then he goes there and gets rid of it there. It's like a traveling salesman with cancer.
9: Huh. All right.
13: It's not fatal. It's not necessarily fatal.
9: Stage four, because there's no stage five. I thought stage four was the highest. Well, anyway, that's fascinating. So cancer, it goes into overdrive. Wow. All right. And how did you get into this specialized group of 14?
13: I just went to the doctor to get treated for cancer. He's based in New York City.
9: All right. Well,
13: that's where I live.
9: You. And you feeling good?
13: Not 100%, but damn well close to it. I'm able to function. He basically saved our lives.
9: I love it.
13: Radiation treatment.
9: I'd love to talk to that doctor someday. Alan, I appreciate it. Very interesting. Tim, how are you? Make it Tom, rather. Tom, hi.
14: Yeah, great show again, Greg. I'm from Florida, and that Nixon is out of Jacksonville. She's with the bullhorn, she was going through the House floor there because the redistricting. They were voting on redistricting and going to write out Wasserman Schultz's district. So she was showing her butt. But I'm like you. I'm concerned. These Republicans need to hang everything that the Democrats didn't vote for around their necks and let the voters know that, because people forget. And they didn't vote for anything that benefited us as citizens. Democrats didn't take a vote or voted no. Love your show.
9: Thank you very much. How about that? And Wasserman Schultz, though, figured out a way to go to another district. She won last night. Hey, thanks, pal. Frank, you call back tomorrow, okay? We are way overdue. Frank from Bayville. To be continued. See you soon. Many thanks.
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0: She's not texting back. She told me that they had got transferred to a children's hospital. She said he was fine, but I called all the hospital and they're not in nobody's system.
1: Police did find the children. Both of them were safe. 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
3: 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Good afternoon. It's Wednesday, August 19th. Up next, your local news and a check of the weather forecast. I'm Greg Paul, reporting for the Talk of the Quad Cities. KQ&A News brought to you this hour by Yavapai Plan. A governing framework for the Prescott Charter Review Committee is on its way to city council members for consideration.
4: Last month, Chairwoman Bonnie McMinn and Member Ralph Hess requested consideration of a framework related to deliberation of future charter amendments. An alternative proposed by Hess was approved by the committee Monday. McMinn ended up voting against the alternative, indicating she wants to have more discussion.
5: I'm a little shocked that we are having a discussion about whether governance should be first when this is in fact what we do. So I'm inclined to just make a motion to just have a meeting next month and do it again.
4: Hess explained he couldn't understand what the big concern is.
6: Governance is still going to be addressed first in the process. If you just recognize and acknowledge, you're going to get specific proposals that have specific charter language.
4: With Prescott City Council adoption, the governance framework will be used to direct future work of the Charter Review Committee in consideration of proposed charter amendments. I'm Bill Monroe reporting.
3: Authorities continue to look for the suspect or suspects who posed as FBI agents and New York police officers to scam a Verde Valley woman out of more than $4 million. Yavapai County Sheriff's Office spokesman Paul Wick explains this was an elaborate scheme. Wick has some advice if you receive a call or text from someone claiming to be a law enforcement officer trying to get you to give them money.
7: Hang up the phone, call the actual sheriff's office, call that law enforcement agent.
3: As a reminder, law enforcement officials will never ask for money over the phone. Never send cryptocurrency to people you don't know, no matter how much they threaten or pressure you. In this particular scam, authorities so far haven't been able to find the suspects or the money. The town of Chino Valley has been recognized for excellence in financial reporting.
8: The Government Finance Officers Association of the United States and Canada has awarded the town a Certificate of Achievement for its annual comprehensive financial report. The report, which was for fiscal year 2025, was reviewed by an impartial panel that found it met the high standards of the association program. This includes demonstrating a strong commitment to full disclosure and clearly communicating the town's financial position to residents and other users of the report. According to Finance Director Katie Pell, this recognition reflects the work that takes place throughout the year to maintain strong financial practices and accountability. Chino Valley Mayor Tom Armstrong is also recognizing Peel and the Financial Department for their continued commitment to responsible financial management. I'm Lindsay Draper reporting.
3: In KQ&A Sports, the Arizona Diamondbacks dropped their third straight game 9-4 against the Boston Red Sox last night. The third and final series game against the Red Sox is at 1 this afternoon, and all the live action can be heard right here on KQ&A. That's your news. 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
9: Welcome back, America. I'm Hugh Hewitt. I'm joined now by one of our great sponsors, American Legislative Exchange Council's president, chief economist John Williams, is on the phone because he's got lost his internet connection. Cannot join us by video today on the Salem News Channel and C-SPAN, but Jonathan is a very good-looking man, even though he's from Michigan. And next week you can see him live here. There's his picture. So he's a very good-looking man. And he's got very good news for us, because John and I have been fretting over the Arizona best-in-the-nation school choice, which the teachers' unions were trying to kill. Tell us what happened, Jonathan.
10: Well, the good guys won one this week, Hugh, in Arizona, where we really, you and I had talked about this a lot. I was out in Arizona this year talking with all of our great ALEC members. Arizona's a powerhouse ALEC delegation, and the teachers' unions have come up short, as ruled on by the Arizona Supreme Court, confirming that the number of signatures did fall short, and significantly so, of the total needed that they were going to take to the fall ballot and make a huge effort to try to repeal one of the nation's longest standing and most effective education freedom programs. And that would have been a travesty to the 100,000 plus students that have now been able to participate in that program, really just being a game changer for so many of those students and their families. And so this is something, as you are very familiar with, ALEC launched and leads the Education Freedom Alliance. And back before this was certified for the ballot, we released an ad talking about the benefits of school choice for Arizona. And I'll tell you what, it would have been a massive problem across the country if Arizona's program would have gone down this fall. And so this is a major victory for Arizona and major victory for school choice and our movement across the country.
9: Now, Alex sent me some details that I want to share with the audience, Jonathan. To get an initiative, even a bad initiative, onto the ballot, you need 255,949 signatures. The anti-school choice gang in Arizona submitted what they said were 421,451 signatures. Turns out more than 200,000 of those were bad. They were ineligible. They were duplicates. They'd been collected by illegal signature collectors, and they fell at least 10,000 short. And the Arizona Supreme Court confirmed, how can you be that bad at cheating, John?
10: Well, that's a great question, and you know, it really does, though, make you think that is all the progressive left, Hugh, their playbook, as you know, is to go across the states, try to subvert the democratic process, and try to put all of these big progressive policies straight on the ballot that sound great and yet meaning horrible policy outcomes. They did it through supposed independent nonpartisan redistricting in Michigan that turned out to be one of the most aggressive gerrymanders in the country for the progressive left. They do it on minimum wage. They do it on Medicaid expansion. And so I think this teaches all of us an important lesson as conservatives across the country is check those signatures and make sure that there's not a whole lot of funny business going on, and there clearly was in this case in Arizona.
9: So, John, then a radical leftist won last night in Florida, won the Democratic primary. She is a DSAer. I bring her up because the national debt got to $40 trillion faster than anyone, and all she's talking about is Medicare for all. That would be another $4 to $5 trillion a year, and it would ruin health care. Do they think we're crazy?
10: Well, I think they, you know, being in Michigan last week, I saw the signs for Mr. El Sayed there, the radical leftist that we've talked about on the show before. And on his sign was Medicare for all. That was the simple message. They think it works politically. They think that people don't see through that. I think they're wrong. I think Americans are seeing through it. The so-called Affordable Care Act under Obama is clearly shown not to be the case, and this would take it even to a radical, new, dangerous degree. And to your point, Hugh, here we are now going to hit $40 trillion of debt probably this week. This is not something that could be sustainable. The problem for Congress, of course, is so much of this is done on autopilot. And so the efforts from the Trump administration of getting to waste, fraud, and abuse through the Task Force on Fraud, Dr. Oz's efforts, he came to speak, as you know, at the ALEC annual meeting, the work being done by Russ Vogt and the OMB is all very, very important. But you know, we've got to tackle some of these big drivers. And this, of course, the Medicare for All proposal would take that in the absolute wrong direction in terms of costs.
9: To get there, ALEC is not partisan, but I'm a Republican. To get there, we need 62, 63 Republican seats. Every Democrat you vote for is a DSAer this year. And John knows in Michigan that's a DSA versus a normie Republican race. And in Florida, it's a radical DSAer versus a normie Ashley Moody, I think a former ALEC member as well. Jonathan Williams, always good to talk to you. Find out more about the American Legislative Exchange Council at alec.org/Hugh. That's ALEC.org/Hugh. If you are an American legislator at the state level or adjacent to one, you know, on the team, join ALEC, get involved. They make the policies that make the country get better. ALEC.org/Hugh. I'll be right back with Sarah Bedford of the Washington Examiner. Stay tuned to the Hugh Hewitt Show.
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0: 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Featuring one of Charlie Kirk's final interviews, the new documentary, Can You Hear Me Now?, examines modern prophets and divine messages shaping our political and cultural destiny.
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12: Welcome back, America. I'm Hugh Hewitt, joined now by Sarah Bedford of the Washington Examiner. She's political investigations editor there. Sarah, I want to run through the midterms with you, but a quick local story for Beltway people like you and me. My wife and I have hiked the Great Falls McLean Trailhead a lot of times. And this morning when I read a 42-year-old mother, Carmen Puch, P-U-C-H, was murdered by an 18-year-old illegal alien, Alexis Antonio Cedillos Campos, with a blade knife. They worked at the same restaurant, in cold blood. Doesn't that make your blood run cold?
13: It's really terrible. And in this area, I mean, I live in Fairfax County, which is Steve Descano's jurisdiction. He's the Soros-backed DA around here. You just hear story after story of people let out of jail who had violent pasts, who had no business being on the streets, and also of illegal immigrants who had no business being in the country committing crimes around here. I mean, it's really tragic, and the most angering part is easily preventable types of crimes.
12: I think this may end up being one of the issues that merges into the DSA summer, and now we go to the DSA summer. Last night, Angie Nixon defeated Eugene Vindman. Despite having raised less than $1 million, Vindman had $15 million. She is a DSAer through and through. She's the first statewide DSAer. El Saeed was Hassan Piker in a different bodysuit, so he's DSA adjacent. The El Saeed Piker ticket's now below 40%. But Peggy Flanagan, James Tallarico, Troy Jackson, I suppose it's Chris Pappas in New Hampshire. Democrats have lost control of their party. The DSA is running their party.
13: Yeah, they have people all over. You had some who won in Colorado, some in New York congressional races. And the problem for establishment Democrats is that they don't seem to have any answer for what it is that the DSA candidates are selling, right? I mean, the DSA candidates are catching on because they're focusing primarily on economic issues. And even though they do have these crazy leftist social views, they're not focused as much on them as past progressives have been, like during peak woke. And so establishment Democrats haven't really come up with a way to talk about those same economic issues or offering any kind of competing vision. And that's the challenge for Republicans, is to, one, expose why those economic proposals from the DSA candidates will never work and have never worked anywhere they've been tried, but also have that compelling answer to the economic concerns.
12: Do you think that they're all got one thing in common? They chant Medicare for all. That means single payer. Single player is driving 100,000 Canadians out of the country on a permanent basis every year. Single payer is broken in Great Britain. Obamacare didn't work. It made everything worse 20 years ago. Do you think Medicare for All is a winning pitch to people, especially those who know someone on Medicare and tells them it ain't really great?
13: Well, the problem is that healthcare affordability is top of mind for a lot of voters. I mean, DSA candidates who are really harping on Medicare for All, which I would argue is probably like one of their more sane proposals. They want to dismantle the Senate and the Supreme Court and all kinds of other U.S. institutions. But healthcare affordability is a really big problem. So that goes to the DSA candidates who are able to identify what is driving voters and come up with these specific answers to the voters. Republicans have to come up with something, right? And that's the problem with the Iran war in the eyes of a lot of Republicans, is that it kind of distracts them from being able to coalesce around some sort of coherent, unifying answer to these concerns about healthcare affordability and other issues like that.
12: I think Mike Johnson has made the issue a choice election between the Democrats and the crazy left-wing, Democrats and the moderate center-right Republicans. That's what he's trying to do. I think the framing is right. President Trump's leaning into Iran. But I want to go back to the hatred of the United States Constitution. I played a clip a few times this week of the DSA National Committee. I'm not sure if the guy was the chair or just one of the five. So we hate the Constitution. We got to get rid of the Constitution. That means they're French revolutionary. They believe in centralized national power. That's an anathema to America. Do you think that's changed at all?
13: No, I think every time that you see these DSA leaders get national exposure on any kind of even friendly podcast, it's really embarrassing for them because their ideas are so far outside the mainstream. And it just sounds like what like high college students would be talking about in a dormitory late at night. It's just shocking that it's a potent political party in today's America. But the more exposure their ideas get, I think the more that normal swing voters will reject them. The challenge is not letting the DSA members stay focused on the topics that might be kind of popular, like Medicare for All. That is obviously catching on. It's a reason why these DSA candidates are winning. And that masks the far more radical ideology behind it, which is dismantling the entire American project. And that's what opponents of the DSA, even other fellow Democrats who are more mainstream, can't lose sight of.
12: Will El Saeed affect make it radioactive for Flanagan in Minnesota, Troy Jackson in Maine, John Ossoff in Georgia, Pappas in New Hampshire, because he's below 40% now in the most recent poll today. That takes some work for a Democrat to get below 40% in Michigan, because he's against toxic masculinity in football. He's against the 4th of July. He doesn't like Mackinac Island. And yesterday, he attracted the Woodward Boulevard Dream Cruiser. It's the craziest anti-Michigan campaign I've ever seen.
13: Yeah, Democrats have to be secretly fuming about this guy, right? Because they already had an uphill battle to retake the Senate. They needed to hold every seat that they had, which includes Michigan, and then they had to pick off, four Republicans? And so to be vulnerable in Michigan, where they hold the seat right now, really complicates the math. It might even wipe out their chances of retaking the Senate altogether. And I mean, for what? Abdul El-Sayed doesn't really seem to represent any constituency of the Democratic Party that's going to help them in 2028 and beyond, or repair its brand with normal voters in places like Michigan. So it seems like kind of a worst case scenario for Democrats.
12: He represents Hassan Piker Twitch subscribers, and there aren't enough of them to get to 1% in Michigan. Sarah Bedford from the Washington Examiner, follow her on X at Sarah C. Bedford, reader in the Washington Examiner. Follow me to the next segment, America. I'll be right back. And for my listeners and watchers on C-SPAN today, stay tuned. I got 3 hours of this every day in the afternoon, 3 to 6 on the Salem News Channel, live TV on Pluto and Amazon, on Roku and Samsung, at snc.tv, at qhewitt.com. 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
12: Welcome back, America. I'm Hugh Hewitt. Thank you for watching today. So we had in the market closed today, all three of the major indices, NASDAQ, S&P 500, and the Dow, up between a quarter and a third of a point. So it's a green day on Wall Street. 10-year Treasury is up to 4.67%. That's bad news for home borrowers. I'll tell you about AndrewandTodd.com in a second. Crude oil is at $86.26, remains in the range of between $82 and $88, which is what we can expect for so long as Iran doesn't crash and burn out, which could be very much sooner than we think. 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I sell commercials. I have sponsors. 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Andrew did my loan when I moved back from California to D.C. in 2016, done the loan for Dwayne, my senior producer. They've done the loan for lots of people in the Salem Media Corporation, but most importantly, thousands and thousands of people who have bought new homes or refinanced their existing homes because they heard about Andrew Del Rey and Todd Avakian on my program, have done it with AndrewandTodd.com, 888-888-1172. I remind you, they're the bank. 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Coming back with Michael Whatley from North Carolina. He's running against Roy Cooper. It's an open seat in North Carolina. A lot closer than you think. Democrats think they locked that one up. No, no, no, no. Stay tuned. I'm Hugh Hewitt.
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3: 5 News, I'm Tom Graham. President Trump said the U.S. has reached what he calls a fair trade deal with Canada.
5: Our farmers are going to be thrilled. Our manufacturers are going to be thrilled. And basically, we have no tariffs going into Canada. Canada was charging us tremendous tariffs.
3: The president says he spoke with Canadian Prime Minister Mark Carney after threatening a 50% tariff on billions of dollars worth of imports from our neighbor to the north. A Virginia woman is dead. Carmen Pooch found fatally stabbed just

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1: 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Thanks for making the Talk of the Quad Cities KQNA your choice for your Wednesday. I'm Marty Myers with a check of your news brought to you by Arizona Foundation Solutions. Authorities continue to look for the suspect or suspects who posed as FBI agents and New York police officers to scam a Verde Valley woman out of more than $4 million.
2: Yavapai County Sheriff's Office spokesman Paul Wick explains this was an elaborate scheme.
3: It took over the course of about 2 months, even using spoofed phone numbers and emails, even going as far as setting up Teams meetings with fake officials who obviously kept their cameras off to hide their faces.
2: Wick has some advice if you receive a call or text from someone claiming to be a law enforcement officer trying to get you to give them money.
3: So if they say that the Yavapai County Sheriff's Office deputies, we need you to send money, hang up the phone, call the actual sheriff's office, call that law enforcement agency and say, hey, ask them if they reach out to you.
2: As a reminder, law enforcement officials will never ask for money over the phone. Never send cryptocurrency to people you don't know, no matter how much they threaten or pressure you. I'm Greg Pohl reporting.
1: A reminder that weather conditions can change quickly and dry vegetation can still ignite and spread fire.
4: Just before 10 Sunday evening, the Central Arizona Fire and Medical Authority and Presque Valley Police Department personnel were dispatched to a reported vehicle fire near Palo Verde Street and Cattle Track Drive. The vehicle, which was on fire, was driven across the field, igniting brush in multiple locations before eventually coming to a stop. According to Presque Valley Police, officers and nearby residents were able to contain the blaze and put out several of the fires using extinguishers and garden hoses before firefighters arrived. CAFMA crews continued operations and put out all remaining fires before they could spread further. The driver had to be extricated from the vehicle and was taken to Yavapai Regional Medical Center East. The driver was evaluated and released from the hospital and then was arrested and booked into jail on DUI charges. And the incident remains under investigation. I'm Gregory Scott reporting.
1: Construction on Florentine Road is on hold for the rest of the week.
2: Prescott Valley crews started construction on the Florentine Road Rehabilitation Project on August 13th and were scheduled to work through today. However, town officials say due to a shipping delay, work will pause for the rest of this week and resume on Monday. Work is taking place on Florentine between Windsong Drive and Lake Valley Road. The existing center lane is being removed and drivers should expect lane closures and traffic control, delays while traveling in the work zone, and temporary changes to access for nearby businesses. As for Glassford Hill Road construction, roadway excavation, subgrade preparation, and the installation of curb, gutter, and sidewalk is ongoing within the second phase from Spouse Drive to the southern intersection of Granville Parkway. I'm Greg Pohl reporting.
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1: Your KQ&A forecast for Prescott and the Quad Cities today. Lots of sunshine, 93 your high. Tonight under partly cloudy skies, you'll reach a low of 68 degrees. And on Thursday, a 40% chance for afternoon thunderstorms, your high near 92 degrees. A 30% chance of thunderstorms in Cottonwood and the Verde Valley for today, your high near 105. A 30% chance of early storms tonight, your low at 74 degrees. And then a 30% chance of more storms on Thursday, your high 103. Have a great Wednesday. 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
9: Welcome back. I'm Hugh Hewitt. Coming up at the top of the hour, Spencer Clavin. First time on the program. Spencer is an associate editor at the Claremont Review. He's on the Young Heretics podcast. He's author of a brand new book about why words matter so much and why AI cannot replace them. The Way of Words. I think it's called The Way of Words. I'll look it up in the break and I'll make sure I put the title out seven times following the Luntz Law. But at this point, I do want to tell you about podcasting. I listen to a lot of podcasts. It's show prep now. It's better than most legacy media, and they go deeper. And so I might listen to Young Heretics. I want to give Spencer some time because Ben Dominich recommended to me. I listen to the Big Ben podcast. Mary Catherine Hamm's coming up. The Fetching Mrs. Hewitt and I have two podcasts that cross over. We listen to Getting Hammered with Mary Catherine Hamm and Vic Mattis, and we listen to Acquired. And Acquired is a business podcast, the only one I ever listened to. They're deep dives into company. So I was talking to the head of embedded sponsorships at Salem Media today, Frank Lager. I said, Frank, I think I want to try and do an Acquired style broadcast with Consumer Cellular. 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Spencer Klavan is next. 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
10: Fox News, I'm John Saucier. President Trump says U.S. and Canada have reached what he calls a very fair deal after he stopped 50% tariffs against Canada from going into effect last night.
11: Farmers have been hurt very badly by Canada, and they won't be paying any tariffs anymore. And we may bring some of the tariffs down to a level where other countries are, because Canada was paying a higher tariff.
10: Canadian Prime Minister Mark Carney says the deal would give his country's businesses greater certainty. Control of Congress hanging in the balance, only a few states left to hold their primary elections, including Massachusetts. The mayor of Boston, Michelle Wu, says her city's getting ready for when the polls open in 2 weeks.
12: As we approach the primaries, we're working to ensure that every Boston voter can participate competently, safely, freely in our democracy.
10: And one of Massachusetts' Senate seats is up for grabs this year. The incumbent Senator Ed Markey is facing off against Representative Seth Moulton for that Democratic nomination. 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

0: a future charter amendments, an alternative proposed by Hess was approved by the committee Monday. McMinn ended up voting against the alternative, indicating she wants to have more discussion.
1: I'm a little shocked that we're having a discussion about whether governance should be first when this is in fact what we do. So I'm inclined to just make a motion to just have a meeting next month and do it again.
0: Hess explained he couldn't understand what the big concern is.
2: Governance is still going to be addressed first in the process. If you just recognize and acknowledge, you're going to get specific proposals that have specific charter language.
0: With Prescott City Council adoption, the governance framework will be used to direct future work of the Charter Review Committee in consideration of proposed charter amendments. I'm Bill Monroe reporting.
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0: The unit is hosting a refuse to be a victim class from 1 to 4 tomorrow afternoon at the police department training room on Skook Boulevard.
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0: 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I'm Bill Monroe reporting.
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3: Your KQ&A forecast for Prescott and the Quad Cities today. Lots of sunshine, 93 your high. Tonight, under partly cloudy skies, you'll reach a low of 68 degrees. And on Thursday, a 40% chance for afternoon thunderstorms, your high near 92 degrees. A 30% chance of thunderstorms in Cottonwood and the Verde Valley for today, your high near 105. A 30% chance of early storms tonight, your low at 74 degrees. And then a 30% chance of more storms on Thursday, your high 103. Have a great Wednesday. 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
2: Arizona News Audio, search continuing for suspects who scammed a Yavapai County woman out of more than $4 million.
3: This woman was in her 50s, and by the time deputies had received this report, she had been reportedly been scammed out of $4.3 million.
2: Paul Wick with the Yavapai County Sheriff's Office saying the suspects used fake documents and spoofed phone numbers to trick the woman into wiring the millions. The Diamondbacks play another game without their star second baseman Ketel Marte, who didn't show up for Monday's game in Boston. Manager Torrey Lovella discussing his whereabouts before Tuesday's game.
4: I think he's headed back to Phoenix to get some exams done on his left knee. I don't know that for sure. I think that's what I've been told.
2: Marte on the restricted list. Diamondbacks lose another when they lose 9-4 to the Red Sox. Pair of Supreme Court rulings keeping a pair of school voucher measures off the November ballot. Prop 212 would have added reforms to the ESA program. 145 would have blocked 212 and future reform attempts. Jeff Scott, Arizona News Audio.
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4: Fox News, I'm Tom Graham. President Trump calls it a very fair deal. He announced a trade deal with Canada after postponing a threat of 50% tariffs. The president says the deal will be good for U.S. farmers.
5: Farmers have been hurt very badly by Canada, and they won't be paying any tariffs anymore. And we may bring some of the tariffs down to a level where other countries are, because Canada was paying a higher tariff.
4: Canadian Prime Minister Mark Carney says the deal will give businesses greater certainty. One person is dead after a house explosion in Annapolis, Maryland.
6: That victim was in cardiac arrest. Our medics and firefighters worked that victim for a significant period of time until the victim was pronounced dead on the scene.
4: Anne Arundel County Assistant Fire Chief Larry Schultz, another person injured. The cause of that blast is under investigation. 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
8: 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Thanks for making the Talk of the Quad Cities KQNA your choice for your Wednesday. I'm Marty Myers with a check of your news brought to you by Verde Valley Sanctuary. Authorities continue to look for the suspect or suspects who posed as FBI agents and New York police officers to scam a Verde Valley woman out of more than $4 million.
9: Yavapai County Sheriff's Office spokesman.

0: reminder that weather conditions can change quickly and dry vegetation can still ignite and spread fire.
1: Just before 10 Sunday evening, the Central Arizona Fire and Medical Authority and Presque Valley Police Department personnel were dispatched to a reported vehicle fire near Palo Verde Street and Cattle Track Drive. The vehicle, which was on fire, was driven across the field, igniting brush in multiple locations before eventually coming to a stop. According to Presque Valley Police, officers and nearby residents were able to contain the blaze and put out several of the fires using extinguishers and garden hoses before firefighters arrived. CAF McCrews continued operations and put out all remaining fires before they could spread further. The driver had to be extricated from the vehicle and was taken to Yavapai Regional Medical Center East. The driver was evaluated and released from the hospital and then was arrested and booked into the jail on DUI charges. And the incident remains under investigation. I'm Gregory Scott reporting.
0: Construction on Florentine Road is on hold for the rest of the week.
2: Prescott Valley crews started construction on the Florentine Road Rehabilitation Project on August 13th and were scheduled to work through today. However, town officials say due to a shipping delay, work will pause for the rest of this week and resume on Monday. Work is taking place on Florentine between Windsong Drive and Lake Valley Road. The existing center lane is being removed and drivers should expect lane closures and traffic control, delays while traveling in the work zone, and temporary changes to access for nearby businesses. As for Glassford Hill Road construction, roadway excavation, subgrade preparation, and the installation of curb, gutter, and sidewalk is ongoing within the second phase from Spouse Drive to the southern intersection of Granville Parkway. I'm Greg Paul reporting.
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0: Your KQ&A forecast for Prescott and the Quad Cities today. Lots of sunshine, 93 your high. Tonight, under partly cloudy skies, you'll reach a low of 68 degrees. And on Thursday, a 40% chance for afternoon thunderstorms, your high near 92 degrees. A 30% chance of thunderstorms in Cottonwood and the Verde Valley for today, your high near 105. A 30% chance of early storms tonight, your low at 74 degrees. And then a 30% chance of more storms on Thursday, your high 103. Have a great Wednesday. 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
6: Larry Elder here, the sage from South Central, the prince of Pico Union, the czar of common sense, the great Eldersky, Don Lorenzo. Welcome to the program. No victocrats allowed because we've got a country to save. 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
11: 888-971-SAGE, 888-971-7243. I am Larry Elder. We are Salem News Channel, coming to you with a full set of teeth. Now, later in the show, Dinesh D'Souza discusses his new book about the archaeological evidence he argues corroborates the Old and New Testaments. An Iranian actress drops a mic on an Indian television show when asked about how people in Iran really, truly feel about the war. Another crazy DSA member wins her primary. The good news is she defeated a crazy, rabid Trump hater. Byron Donalds, whom Joy Reid calls a Republican house pet, wins the Republican primary for governor of Florida. Hassan Piker explains why he won't say, "I'm sorry," for insisting America deserved 9/11. He also argues Democrats should not distance themselves from him. Chris Cuomo gets really upset when Anna Carolla reminds people of Cuomo's dictatorial stance during COVID. Rush Limbaugh in 1992 had a TV debate with Al Gore about climate change. Limbaugh was right about everything. Hakeem Jeffries gets called Donkey of the Day by Charlemagne the God for renouncing Medicare for All. Has Charlemagne

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4: Fox News, I'm John Saucier. President Trump says the United States is not in talks with Iran over the Strait of Hormuz.
5: It'll either be extremely good and oil prices are going to drop like a rock, or we'll continue to do exactly what we're doing.
4: The United Arab Emirates says they've suspended trade with Iran after accusing them of launching missiles at the country. Iran denies that, by the way. Attorneys for Carmelo Anthony, a man convicted of killing Austin Metcalf at a track meet last year, are a step closer to getting a retrial. The judge, John Roach, was dismissed on concerns about impartiality sparked by a comment the jury got it right in a post-trial interview. On Fox, Jeff Metcalf, Austin's father, says he won't be distracted by Anthony's supporters.
6: They can celebrate. If they want to consider it a win for their side, that's okay. I mean, the conviction is what I'm most concerned with.
4: Anthony sentenced to 35 years in prison in June. America's listening to Fox News.

0: 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Today on Talk of the Town, it's Prescott Day. Talk of the Town is brought to you by A&E Repro Graphics, Shepherd Insurance, Olson's for Healthy Animals, Barrett Propane, Yavapai Regional Medical Center, Cliff Castle Casino, High Country Rec V Center, Cottonwood Area Transit, and the Prescott Chamber of Commerce. And now live from the studios of the Talk of the Quad Cities, KQ&A, thank you for joining us for Prescott Day on Talk of the Town.
1: 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I'm Danielle Trotter, Public Engagement Manager for the City of Prescott. It's been a while since I've hosted Talk of the Town, and I'm happy to have the opportunity to be here again. Today, we're focusing on the Prescott Police Department. The department has been the topic of several conversations in our community recently, and we want to take some time today to talk openly about some of the things happening within the department and hopefully answer questions that residents may have. Joining me today is our Interim Police Chief, John Brambilla. We have a lot to talk about today, and we'll begin our conversation after a quick break. 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
7: Welcome back. This is Danielle Trotter, Public Engagement Manager for the City of Prescott, and I'm joined now by Interim Police Chief John Brambilla. I'm just going to call you Chief because that's easier to say.
8: That'll work.
7: Thanks for joining me today.
8: Absolutely.
7: I've been looking forward to this conversation. A lot of the things we're going to talk about today, we've had the opportunity to talk about ahead of time. But I think that it will be very exciting for the community to get your perspective on things. So before we get into some of the bigger issues we've been hearing about in the community, let's start with just the police department itself. There's been a lot of discussion recently about a new police substation and evidence facility. Why does the department need these facilities now? And what challenges are you facing currently in your active facilities?
8: Yeah, that's a great topic to start with, because that is a huge project that we're undertaking. And so a lot of the listeners probably remember back in 2024, we passed a public safety tax initiative for dedicated revenue for public safety, because between us and the fire department, we identified needs that we had for both our departments, and it was really based on the growth that we've had here in the city of Prescott. On the police department side, we have one station. It was built in 1991. The intent was about 20 years, so let's see. I graduated Prescott High School. My Prescott High School math says we're way past 20 years. We've outgrown the station. The city itself has spread, especially up north. So that was one of our main things that we looked at. So our property and evidence facility within our station that's on Marina Street was full. It was full to its capacity. We started using different buildings throughout the city that were not intended for that, but we had to do that out of necessity. So we looked at that as one of our biggest needs. And then getting out of the downtown area, as we know, lots of events, lots of traffic, it's tough for even us to get in and out. So we wanted to look at moving the bulk of our operations out of the downtown area. So that meant a new station, maintaining the current one, but looking at a new station and moving it somewhere out of the downtown area to be more responsive

0: throughout the committee, throughout the community. So it's a new substation with a big component that's property and evidence. Once the tax was passed and we started the process of this whole project, which is, it is a long process, but we brought on a architect and engineers to start designing it and help us look not just for what we need now, but we're actually looking at what our department could be in 30 years from now. So we're building this for growth, not just for what we need right now. So we hired that firm. They started the programming. We started design. And then just a few weeks ago, we went to council and we were approved for our construction manager. So now we have the full team on board and we're go 100%.
1: Yeah, that's really exciting. I do know that one of the big things that came up during that council meeting was the location. And I think that maybe this is our fault as a city. We didn't do a really good job explaining before that meeting why that location was chosen. So one, tell us where the location is and why that specific location is like the spot to put the new station.
0: Yeah, so there was actually a lot that went into that because we started looking at where we needed to be to, number one, consolidate our services, number two, create some efficiencies, and then looked at response times within our community. So it was about what we could do to improve our response times within the community. And so we looked at seven different locations. Some properties were owned by the city, some were not. So we looked at how those properties would work for us, what checked all the boxes. And we had a matrix that we used to look at, you know, how does this impact our response times? What's the proximity to the Yavapai County Jail, to the Yavapai County Juvenile Justice Center, to the Humane Society, where we do a lot of work, to our firearms range, and give us access to the city in any direction? And so we settled on a site that is off Prescott Lakes Parkway. If you're coming down Prescott Lakes Parkway to the roundabout goes to the right and it dead ends. That is the site that we chose. It was actually a piece of property owned by Yavapai County. So we purchased 7.5 acres, and that's the site we chose because that gave us proximity still to downtown, gave us the ability to use the roundabout to get out to Highway 69 or 89. So improve response times. It brings all of our services into one area and consolidates them. And then it gave us the efficiencies of being close to the jail and the Juvenile Justice Center. It was a great location. The site itself is a challenge to build on. And that's kind of where we're at now, is that it is a challenging site. Nothing in Prescott seems to be flat. No. I've lived here my whole life, right? There's just not a whole lot of flat ground in Prescott.
1: Yeah, it's a lot of hills and mountains and a lot of granite that makes construction here a little challenging. But I think that we, between our public works department and the teams that have been contracted with, I'm confident that it'll all go well and come out really great. So another, like you talked about response times and access out of the downtown. We do have a lot of events where a lot of times streets are closed downtown. And I know part of the council's strategic plan as well is related to this new police substation, is, you know, ensuring quicker response times throughout our community. So I like that you mentioned that it gives you easy access to, you know, all the various parts of the community, which is very important. I want to talk a little bit about the evidence facility. I think that that's something a lot of people don't think about every day. There is things that happen, and some things are bigger and more serious and have more evidence or larger evidence, like vehicles and things like that. So why is having an appropriate evidence facility so important to our police operations and investigations?
0: Yeah, great questions, right? Because there really is two sides to it. We call it property and evidence for a reason. So there is property, right? We take in property. A lot of times it's found property. People find things in the community and they call us and we go out. That could be a bicycle. That could be a backpack. It could be a wallet. So many different things, right? And sometimes we take that property in and we try to find the owners. If we can't, there's processes that we go through to dispose of it at a later time. But we also, you know, sometimes we arrest people, and sometimes they have a lot of property with them. And instead of the jail won't take it, so we have to hold on to people's property. So we have that aspect of it where it is property that belongs to somebody and we need to return it. The other side of that is evidence, and that's where evidence could be anything from a piece of paper all the way up to a vehicle, right? A side-by-side. Most recently, I think we even had an RV that was evidence. So we need facilities that are large enough to handle that. On top of the fact that technology, right? Almost every case that we have involves some type of technology, a cell phone, a computer, and there's certain ways that we have to store those things to maintain the data. So just a lot of things that have really changed in the way that we store property and evidence that we simply just ran out of space. And so we had a huge need to create new space for that and space for the future. So we're building it pretty large just so we don't run into the same issue again.
1: So related to the property and evidence, the police department, all of our public safety departments have several accreditations, but I know one is for our property and evidence. So maintaining that accreditation is important to our department. How will the new property and evidence facility make that easier for you guys to maintain the accreditation?
0: Yes, so one of the biggest things is consolidating everything into one location. Because right now, like I said, we're running probably about three or four different locations. And our staff is very light. We only have two property and evidence custodians. So that's a lot of driving around. So consolidating that, then we can bring some of the new technology for tracking into that system as well, so that when a piece of evidence or property comes into the station and then it's basically tagged, if it moves, we now have a system that tells us exactly where it is. So utilizing technology, that's huge on the accreditation piece because we have standards that we have to adhere to.
1: Awesome. So it seems like a better use of resources and more efficient use of staff time, which everyone loves to hear. So, we talked about why that location was important, all the things around it. So can you tell us which divisions will, I guess, live, for lack of a better term, in this new facility?
0: If it remains the way that we've been doing it, the bulk of our operations will move to the new facility. So that will be our patrol officers, our animal control section, our traffic section, and our canine unit. So they will be at the new facility, as well as some storage for our special weapons and tactics vehicles and our mobile command post. At the station on Marina Street, that will remain what we'll call headquarters. Command staff, we will stay there. Records will stay there so that they have access to the public to get reports. Detectives, because of the proximity to the courthouse. And then community service section, which is the officers that ride bicycles. So we didn't think riding a bicycle from Prescott Lakes Parkway to the Courthouse Plaza would be a safe thing to do.
1: Definitely not.
0: So we need to keep them downtown. But that building essentially will house more of the administrative parts of what we do.
1: Awesome. So before we take our first break, I want to ask you just one final question on this topic. So aside from all the things that you've already mentioned, what do you hope the new facility will allow the Prescott Police Department to do better moving forward?
0: Well, definitely respond quicker in our community and take care of that need. Having that new facility and getting out of the downtown is going to be great for them. You know, parking in the downtown area is difficult. And again, just the access, the proximity to all the things that we already have to access, like the jail and the juvenile justice center. The fire department's putting a station right close to there as well. So it's just real exciting to see that opportunity and that we'll have a facility that we can grow into the future as we continue to grow as a city.
1: Yeah, that's, I think, really, I'm not sure what the right word that I'm looking for is, but I know as a taxpayer who pays some of that Prop 478 increase in the sales tax, it's nice to hear where our funds are being used and the progress that's been made pretty quickly since we've initiated that tax here in the city. So it sounds like there's a lot happening behind the scenes to make sure our officers have the facilities and resources they need to serve our community. So we're going to take a quick break. And when we come back, we'll talk about a technology that's generating quite a bit of conversation in Prescott, which is automated license plate readers, ALPRs, or flock cameras. 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
1: Welcome back to Talk of the Town. I'm Danielle Trotter, Public Engagement Manager for the City of Prescott, here with Prescott Police Department Interim Chief John Brambilla. All right, so we're switching gears here to kind of a little bit of a more interesting topic, I guess.
0: Okay.
1: Not that the police station's not interesting. So a lot of people have heard the term flock cameras.
0: Yes.
1: And automated license plate readers, or ALPRs. So let's start a little bit with the basics. What exactly are these cameras and what are they designed to do?
0: Yeah, so great questions. I'll start. So 27 years ago when I started this profession, technology was very limited. So over the 27 years, we've seen tremendous amounts of technology come into our profession. One of those being automated license plate reader systems, which have actually been around for quite a bit of time. And we've utilized them here in the city of Prescott, probably going back to about 2018, 2019, when we started using a system called AutoChalk, which is a system we use for parking enforcement. A lot of people used to remember the cart going around and you would mark the tire with a piece of chalk and then we'd come back to see if it was there. The Supreme Court actually ruled that we can't do that because we can't touch somebody's vehicle. So we had to go away from that system, and automated license plate readers were the system that we started using. It would read the plate and it goes into that system and then it marks it with GPS, and then they come back and it'll alert them. So that was our first experience. And then, that technology evolved, and there are several companies out there that do automatic license plate readers. And again, part of our technology that we have, Axon, which is our body cameras, and our dash cameras. Also, the dash cameras have that capability. But there is a company that was called Flock, that's called Flock Safety. We entered into a test phase using their automatic license plate readers. And what this system does is these are stationary license plate readers. They capture the back of a vehicle. They capture the license plate, the partial license plate, and it does work off of some AI technology that through that image that it captures, which is a still image, it tries to read the make, model, the color. It looks for distinguishing characteristics of the vehicle, like maybe it has damage to the rear of it, or there's specifically a bumper sticker on that, and it captures it into a system. And then from law enforcement, when we have a legitimate law enforcement purpose to search for a vehicle in this system, so a criminal investigation, we can go into the system with the information that we have, a full plate, a partial plate, a description, and we can put it into a search queue, and it'll search the system of license plate readers that we have here, in addition to others that were in the state of Arizona, and it could go even to a national search. But typically when we're looking for a vehicle, it's a vehicle that's here. So it searches that system, and then if it finds matches, then it's up to the officer to then look at those and see if that matches what we were looking for. So it is an investigative tool. It is not 100%. It is not something that we operate on solely. It is one piece of an investigation, and it is a great investigative tool to use, but there is a human element to it. We do have to continue to do an investigation and use that because it's not 100% accurate, but it gives us a good idea. If we're looking for a white Dodge pickup truck with an Arizona plate of whatever it might be, and we find one, and we can do some other things that confirm that, then we can take that piece of information and go further with the investigation. At that time, we don't know who owns the vehicle. The system doesn't run plates. It has no idea who the vehicle belongs to. We can't even see who's driving. So it doesn't capture anything inside. It is simply the back of the vehicle, which in public spaces, you know, the right to privacy is always a concern that we'll talk about. But that's essentially what this system does for the license plate readers. Captures the rear of the vehicle. When we have a legitimate law enforcement purpose, we can then go in and search the system.
1: Okay, interesting. Yeah, I'm taking that all in. So my next question is going to be what the technology allows your officers to do that they couldn't do as quickly without it.
0: Right.
1: I think you partially answered that, but do you want to elaborate a little bit?
0: Yes. So again, you know, an investigative tool that we've found to be extremely effective. And I'll give an example. Hit and runs. Right? We take a lot of hit and run accidents. And sometimes the victims of those hit and runs don't get a full plate, or they don't get even a partial plate. Maybe they only give us a description, or maybe there is a distinguishing characteristic to the vehicle that they provide to us. In the past, that would be us going out and physically trying to find that vehicle by driving around the city, looking at possible locations where it could have gone. The majority of the time, those cases don't get solved, and victims don't get what they need, which is bringing somebody and holding them accountable, and it could impact them financially, you know, if they have damaged vehicles. This system, just in that example alone, a lot of times we're finding the vehicle within minutes, hours, the same day, and we're able to confirm it, and then we're able to hold that person accountable. So, you know, without them, it's back to officers physically driving around looking for vehicles. It's using our radio system for doing things like we refer to as attempt to locates. We put in attempt to locates, and we put all the information in there. It goes to our officers surrounding areas, but then we're out physically trying to find that vehicle.
1: Yeah, so it saves a lot of time.
0: It does.
1: It kind of gives you an extra set of eyes out there.
0: It does.
1: That sounds like a very valuable tool for our community. Can you give us a real-world example? I mean, you don't have to go into details, but of the type of investigation other than a hit-and-run where ALPR?
0: Yes.
1: could ALPRs. Be particularly helpful, like something that's really time-sensitive?
0: Yes, obviously, you know, in a kidnapping investigation, right? We get information that, you know, someone's been kidnapped, and we can take that information immediately and check the system to see if we can locate that vehicle and start tracking where that vehicle is and stop it, right? And again, this system is geared towards helping us solve crime, and its focus is on victims. Like, what can we do to help our victims through solving crime or through locating people that maybe are a kidnap victim or a missing person, right? We take a lot of missing people calls in our jurisdiction. And so, again, having that system where, you know, we have a wife who reports that her elderly husband drove away from home and he has dementia and he's off his he didn't take his medication with him and doesn't have his cell phone with him. That's one of the greatest tools that we have, is then to go check that system to see if we can find him. And we've had successes like that of finding missing people. So those are just some examples. There's lots of others, you know, with pretty significant crimes that we've utilized the technology, and it's been very successful for us.
1: Okay, so if I'm understanding correctly, and I think I am, and I think this is an important distinction to make, is that these cameras don't necessarily tell an officer this person committed a crime. It's just providing information that can become a lead in an investigation. Is that fair?
0: That is exactly what is an excellent example of how to describe that.
1: Okay, so I was understanding correctly.
0: Yes.
1: Great. And then I know that this, you touched on this a little bit. The technology has generated a lot of questions about privacy.
0: Yes.
1: And I think that some of those questions are legitimate for any community using this technology. So for our department specifically, because we can't speak for other municipalities, what safeguards are in place around how our officers can access and use the information?
0: Yeah, great question. You know, and as police officers, we take an oath to the Constitution. So when we look at things like the Fourth Amendment and the right to privacy and unreasonable searches and seizures, right, we're not going to violate the Constitution in that way. So when the technology was implemented, we implemented policies. We had recommendations from the company that establishes our policies and procedures in addition to that. And we actually added to those to make sure that we have those systems in place to make sure that it's used being used appropriately. So there was things that we required, like for an officer to go in and search the system, the first thing they have to have is a department report number or a computer-aided dispatch generated number. That way that number can be tracked. We can see exactly what they were doing. So it's required that they put a case number in or a CAD number. Then they have to put a description of why they're looking for the vehicle. And it can't be a one word. It has to be pretty specific as to why that vehicle is in there. And then it logs who the officer is that made the request. And so all of that goes into an audit that we then look at monthly to ensure that we're following our policies and procedures and to make sure that it's not being used in a way that it was not intended. Because that was important to us. And having that ability to do those audits is what keeps us from, you know, having any issues or having officers that use it inappropriately.
1: Okay. I know we're going to have another break coming up pretty soon here, but I really want to ask you this question.
0: Okay.
1: So what would you say to a Prescott resident who supports public safety but is concerned about how much information is, quote unquote, being collected about ordinary people who haven't committed a crime?
0: Right. And I understand that, and I've heard that concern. That the system, when we search it, we're only searching it for people and vehicles that are involved in crimes. On the way here, we drove past several Flock cameras. None of that information is even out there for us to look at because we don't have a legitimate reason to look at it. And the data that's being captured is, you know, no different than if somebody walked out on the street right now and started taking pictures of vehicles and posting them online. We don't know who they belong to. We don't know where they live. We don't know where they're headed. We don't know where they've been. So I know there's a lot of concern about that, but the information that's in that system is very raw data that, again, to the point you made, is just provides us then a lead to take that information and go further with the investigation. So we trust that our community trusts us, because that's an important part of what we do. Without community trust, it's tough to do this job.
1: Yeah, I bet. And I am thankful our community has a high regard for our law enforcement, so keep doing all the good work you're doing.
0: Absolutely.
1: I appreciate you walking us through that, like the benefits and the safeguards our department has. So we're going to take another quick break, and when we come back, we'll shift gears to something a little more positive. One thing not so positive, but we'll definitely end on a positive note. So you're listening to Talk of the Town on KQ&A, 1130 AM and 99.9 FM in Prescott, 95.5 FM in Prescott Valley and Cottonwood, and streaming live worldwide at kqna.com.
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13: Arizona News Audio. A Tucson Police Department recruit is dead. His wife, a Pima County Corrections officer, wounded in a shooting that Sheriff Chris Nanos says has hit the local law enforcement community hard.
14: It's tough on our teams, but I appreciate whatever the community can give us to help us get through this.
13: They have a description of two suspects who are still on the loose. A Bullhead City Police employee and her boyfriend face domestic violence-related charges after a fight. Both have been arrested. Sunday, the water levels at Lake Powell dropped to their lowest level since the lake was filled.
15: Not a surprise, but it's another indication that the system is in terrible shape.
13: Sarah Porter, director of the Kyle Center for Water Policy at ASU's Morrison Institute, says the feds will keep Lake Powell full enough for power, but that means lower releases to Lake Mead, which supplies Colorado River water to the lower basin states, including Arizona. Phoenix police deployed pepper spray and pepper balls to disperse the crowd at the rapper Nine Vicious concert at the Van Buren last night. Connie Weber, Arizona News Audio.
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1: Okay, we're back. This is Danielle Trotter, Public Engagement Manager for the City of Prescott, joined with Interim Police Chief John Brambilla. I keep saying I'm going to call you just Chief.
0: You should. Just go with Chief.
1: All right, Chief. So recently we've had conversations about different public safety and just public information and things people need to know. And one of the things that was brought up was that our community has seen an increase in fraud and scams affecting everyone. Mm-hmm. So what are you seeing right now, and what types of fraud are you most concerned about?
0: Yeah, it is a huge problem in this community, in our area, not just with our agency, but the surrounding agencies. Unfortunately, we have a population that gets targeted because of that, because we have some older population here. And I think the numbers at this point, $6 million in losses.
1: That's a lot of money.
0: Just this year. And that's just from our department. I know the Yavapai County just recently put something out that said $4.5 million. I know Prescott Valley is always very similar to us. That is a lot of money that people are being defrauded out of. And we're seeing all the different scams. Like, a lot of people understand that there's certain scams out there that have been prevalent for a long time. But with technology, things are getting very, very difficult. They're using AI. They're using voice technology to really trick people into doing things they wouldn't normally do, you know, voice cloning, video cloning. They're using a lot of intimidation and fear tactics. Like, for example, they may represent themselves as law enforcement and call somebody up and tell them that they have an active warrant for their arrest because they didn't pay parking tickets, right? And when you start telling people that and they start thinking about it, they start getting scared, and it's like, what do I need to do? And then they offer a solution. And sometimes it's involving electronic currency and Bitcoin, and not to talk bad about one company, but we see that happen. And next thing you know, they're down there depositing money and we cannot get it back, especially with that, with the cryptocurrency. Once it hits whatever the medium is, we cannot get it back and we cannot track it. Majority of the time, that's overseas. So we see a lot in that way, these scams where, you know, recently we saw even some where they were getting letters from the city of Prescott, right, and claiming that they owed money because of whatever, right? And so they take advantage of these. There's been the ones where you get a family member who's calling and they're in trouble, right? They're in jail in Mexico. I need money. And people start sending it. We've had victims actually in stores, and people have recognized what they were doing and asked them to stop. Like, please don't put your money in that. And they've actually got into confrontations because they're like, no, it's legit and I've got it. And then we find out it's not. So it is something we're very concerned about, something that we're putting a lot of focus in. Our detectives spent a lot of time on it. Our community engagement specialist, Callie, has done seminars at the police department to talk about the latest scams, and they've been pretty well attended. So getting the information out there and educating our public is really the best thing that we can do to keep those crimes from happening. But $6 million is a lot of money.
1: That is a lot of money, especially I know that a lot of our residents, we do have some affluent retirees, but we also have some that are on fixed incomes, and any amount of money that they lose, it's significant to them. So I'm bummed to hear that that's happening in our community. I would just like to chime in, and hopefully anyone that's listening is still paying attention. But if you ever get anything from the city of Prescott or a phone call from someone claiming to be of the city of Prescott, I would not give them money or send anything right away. No. Hang up the phone, get off the phone with them, and call one of our actual numbers. Mm-hmm. You can find them on our website. You can Google Prescott Police Department, City of Prescott, and talk to someone in the department that they claim to be from. We had this happen recently, too, in our community development department related to permits.
0: Yes,
1: and we only found out because someone picked up the phone and called and said, hey, I got this, and I don't want to do a wire transfer, which we will also never ask you to do. So if you're ever in doubt or unsure, I know it's hard when you're being pressured and it's like a we need it now kind of a thing, but just try to take a deep breath and pause and call one of the actual city numbers to find out if you actually owe that money or not. So just a little piece of advice for everyone. So related to the scams, you said that you have your community outreach coordinator doing seminars and things. Where can people find information about those seminars?
0: So typically she posts those on our Facebook page and Instagram. Obviously, people can call the police department and ask to speak to Callie, because we try to do those on a regular basis. And like I said, they were pretty well attended. I know that the sheriff's office is doing something similar, and so is Prescott Valley. So just doing our best to get the word out there about what the latest scams are, what to be aware of, what to look for, because criminals change. Like, they learn how to beat the systems, and so we're constantly trying to catch up to what they're doing.
1: Yeah. So, okay, unfortunately, sometimes people don't realize they've been scammed until after they've sent money or they've given information. So what should they do at that point? And is there, like, I know also people get embarrassed. It happens to all of us. It's happened to me, like, I'll admit it. So why should they not be embarrassed? And why is it important for them to report it?
0: Well, they shouldn't, because you just touched on it. It can happen to anybody. And it has. I've had family members that should know better, right? And they've become victims. It happened to my wife, So anybody can happen. It can happen to anybody at any time, right? I always tell people, if you think something is for free and they're telling you then you got to deposit money, then it's probably not for free, right? But they get very, very ingenious with the way that they do things. And you mentioned it already. Like, anytime you're dealing with one of these calls, right, like, just take a break. Like, take a deep breath, listen to what they're saying. Like you said, hang up, find a legitimate number to whatever that organization might be, the U.S. Postal Service or whatever they're claiming to be from, your credit card company, right? And find a legitimate number and call and talk directly to somebody. And probably 10 times out of 10, you're going to be told, we didn't call you. That was a scam, right? And then the next part to that is report it. I know it's embarrassing. But if we don't know about it, then we can't do anything to counter it, and we'll see it happening in other places, right? So we need to know about it. It's not always fun to call and tell us that you lost $1 million, because most recently we had a victim who lost like $1.5 million.
1: Oh, my goodness.
0: Their house is being taken from them. It is the saddest situation I've ever seen, because they believed a scam. And if they would have just called us, we probably could have kept it from happening. So you got to call us. It's a difficult thing to do, but just do it.
1: Yeah. That makes me even more sad to hear. Yes. That's a lot of money, and losing your home, especially in this day and age, mm-hmm. that's tough. All right. Let's move on to something more positive now.
0: Okay.
1: We brought down the room a little bit. Okay. So the police department has a Citizens Academy.
0: We do.
1: And I know that your current session just kicked off yesterday.
0: It did.
1: So tell us what Citizens Academy is.
0: Yes, awesome. It's an outstanding opportunity for us in the police department to connect with our community. So we do two different police Citizens Academies. We have to differentiate that, because the city also does a Citizens Academy that the police has one night. We use that as a recruiting tool. We bring them in for one night. We're like, look at all this cool stuff. And they're like, oh, it's great. We have questions. And it's like, well, you're going to have to come back because we don't have enough time to talk about it. Our Citizens Academy started last night. It runs every Tuesday for the next 7 weeks, from 5 p.m. to 8 p.m. And we bring people in to introduce them to the department. Last night was a high overview of the entire department and a tour of the station and of our 911 center, our Prescott Regional Communication Center, which is an amazing place. We dispatch for 17 different agencies throughout Yavapai County. 5,000 square miles we're responsible for. So we bring them in and give them tours, and then every night they come back, they get to hear from our employees, our officers, our detectives, our non-sworn employees, our victim services, our canine units, our SWAT team. Every night's a different topic. Every night they see different instructors and different presenters, and they just get to learn about us. And the really cool thing is, when I say they get to learn about us, it's not all those things that we do, it's who we are. It's the people that we are. And I always tell them on night one, I'm like, when I come back on graduation night, I want to know two things. Number one, favorite night, it's always between the canines because they have floppy ears and they do really cool things.
1: They're cuddly. And
0: they're cuddly, and we have Marina, who's our facility canine, and everybody loves her. And we have Cooper, who we call Super Cooper, who jumps like 10 feet in the air. Or SWAT night, right? And I'm a SWAT guy, so I always go with SWAT night. But then I always say, what did you think about our people? And they all come back, and I hear things like they're passionate about what they do. They're here because they want to serve their community. They see it. They hear it. Because we can have all those cool things and cool programs, but if we don't have the people to do it, it doesn't matter. And that's the really cool thing, is that we make that connection with our community. They get to ask us lots of questions, and then we've built those relationships and that trust that I talked about earlier.
1: Yeah, that's great. I need to take the Police Citizens Academy. I got to do the one night at regular Citizens Academy, but I actually think I'm going to go back and pet the dogs.
0: Councilman Gamboji is in our class right now, so he was there last night. He's taking the Police Citizens Academy.
1: That's awesome.
0: So, yes.
1: All right. Well, we'll pause for our last break here. 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
1: Right, so this is our last segment, and Chief doesn't like to talk about himself, but I'm going to make him talk about himself a little because you are currently our interim police chief, stepping up and being appointed after the retirement of Chief Amy Bonney. You've spent your career here in Prescott, and prior to your appointment as interim police chief, you were deputy police chief. So how many years have you served, and what's your favorite part about serving the community?
0: I've served for 27 years with the department. This is the only department I've ever worked for. It's the only one that I wanted to work for, because I did. I was born and raised here. I grew up here, and I really did feel like this, when I decided I wanted to go into law enforcement, the only place I would do it is my hometown. I care about Prescott. I care about the people here. And so it's a way of giving back, and I appreciate the opportunity to be here. And that's what I like. Like, when I used to patrol the streets, I would drive around the neighborhoods where I ran around as a kid, right? So it's pretty neat to see, you know, and just to watch, like, to see how the department's grown and the opportunities that we have to build a new station. And so it's exciting, like all of it. The relationships are the biggest part, though. Like, I love being here where I know people.
1: Yeah, that's great. And I, on the break a little bit, I mentioned that something I've noticed, I'm not native to Prescott, but one of the first things I noticed was, because our department has so many native Prescottonians, the level of care that they serve the community with. And I think that's really a testament to the leadership, but also just to being a homegrown police officer.
0: Yeah, I would agree. It's a different way of doing things, because we have a lot of care about our community here.
1: Yeah, awesome. Well, Chief, thank you for joining me today.
0: Thank you.
1: And thank you to the entire Prescott Police Department for all of the work that you guys do, guys and gals, every day to keep our community safe. It's important that we continue to have these conversations and build strong connections between our police department and the community we serve. So I hope to have more of these conversations with you, whether they're here on the show or doing some kind of podcast or something for the city's social medias. I'm Danielle Trotter, and this has been Talk of the Town on KQ&A. Thank you for listening.
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17: Fox News, I'm Tom Graham. President Trump naming his pick to lead the Food and Drug Administration.
18: President Trump said in a Truth Social post that Dr. Heidi Overton is a rock star who's going to deliver on his priorities of faster cures and lower drug prices. Overton's a known abortion opponent, and if she does get the job, that means she'll be in charge of policies that govern abortion drugs like mifepristone.
17: Fox's Jill Nato there. Many Federal Reserve officials think the central bank will have to lift its key short-term interest rates in the coming months if inflation does not subside. That according to newly released minutes of the Fed's meeting last month. President Trump, though, wants to go in the opposite direction.
28: Success in growth does not cause inflation. Other things cause inflation.
17: He wants the Fed to lower interest rates. 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
1: It's just after 5 o'clock. Thanks for making the Talk of the Quad Cities KQ&A your choice for your Wednesday. I'm Marty Myers with a check of your news brought to you by Ciao Bella. A governing framework for the Prescott Charter Review Committee is on its way to city council members for consideration.
2: Last month, Chairwoman Bonnie McMinn and Member Ralph Hess requested consideration of a framework related to deliberation of future charter amendments. An alternative proposed by Hess was approved by the committee Monday. McMinn ended up voting against the alternative, indicating she wants to have more discussion.
3: I'm a little shocked that we are having a discussion about whether governance should be first when this is in fact what we do. So I'm inclined to just make a motion to just have a meeting next month and do it again.
2: Hess explained he couldn't understand what the big concern is.
4: Governance is still going to be addressed first in the process. If you just recognize and acknowledge, you're going to get specific proposals that have specific charter language.
2: With Prescott City Council adoption, the governance framework will be used to direct future work of the Charter Review Committee in consideration of proposed charter amendments. I'm Bill Monroe reporting.
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2: The unit's hosting refuse to be a victim class from 1 to 4 tomorrow afternoon at the police department training room on Skook Boulevard.
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